Warriors series against the Hawkeyes. He was 5 of 13. Drove in two runs. And pretty true with the on-base percentage. Change up just on the outer black. Now 1 and 2. Creighton defensively will play Moyer straight away. Van Tyker shading a little bit to his left, and again giving depth over there at second base on the glass and shallow right center.

0: Moyer and the Huskers go quietly in the fourth. Three up, three down. As we go to the bottom of the fourth, Nebraska 3, Creighton nothing on the Huskers Radio Network.
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0: I didn't think of that.
13: But there's work to be done to have another one.
0: If there's motivation for Nebraska to get that potential, and there's still a path, get that potential host spot in the regional, that would be top three motivating factors.
13: Sure.
0: Be able to give the fans what they want and the broadcasters what they want in a Fairbury brand hot dog. 2-3-4, due up for Creighton here in the bottom of the fourth. I've noticed you've been doing the cheeseburgers lately, though. Why is that?
13: You know, sometimes it's just more of a quantity thing.
0: Okay.
13: Like, keep the belly full for longer.
0: Yeah.
13: Sometimes it's just a gut thing. Sometimes it's a panic thing. There's really a variety of reasons.
0: Waxman, who walked back in the first, second time through the order, seeing Katsky. Breaking ball, good-looking pitch, but missed just outside. I always wondered if you had a little peer pressure, too, that if I ordered a hot dog, you felt like you had to be different.
13: No.
0: And get something different. Good. I'm glad you're listening to your stomach. The 1-0 turned on foul off to our left, just out of the range of Ben McLaughlin. And, hey, the Husker fan catches that in the upper deck and hands it to that was the perfect sequence. Handed it to a kid.
13: Complete play.
0: Made a play, barehanded. That's what we love to see. One ball, one strike on Waxman. The pitch, low outside of the fastball. 2-1 on Waxman. 295 hitter Waxman, when Nebraska first took on Creighton here, was hitting over 300. Had a pretty solid year, driven in 45. 11 doubles, hide inside with a fastball, now 3-1. Has 11 home runs. Kind of player that, you think about Mark Kingston, trying to build around, only a redshirt sophomore. Now up in the count, here's the 3-1. Pop fly in the infield, foul territory, Jeter Worthley over by it, has room for it. Now makes the catch as he squeezes it with both hands for the first out, kind of smirks over at Case Sanderson and Katsky. Ball was setting him back a little bit. You saw that right hand come in on top of the old Pud to make that catch. They still call the catcher's mitt the Pud?
13: They should if they don't.
0: I just don't hear it used as much.
13: No, you really don't.
0: Yeah. That might be something from back in our day. There's Ben North, grounded into a 6-4-3 double play back in the first.
13: When I hear that, I think of the coach's old Pud that's been sitting in the garage since 1984 and weighs about 47 pounds.
0: But is as broken in as you could ever hope for. Almost too broken in.
13: Yep.
0: The 1-0 pitch, change up in there. And Ben, that's been a weapon for Coop tonight. That changeup.
13: And even his misses have been really small misses. He has been locating perfectly.
0: And you got guys like Ben North hitting with nobody on. Pull side shift on the left side of the infield. Ripped right to Dylan Carey. Gets it on the short hop. Plenty of time to make the throw over to first. Positioned perfectly. I would have been stressed on something like that if that's coming at me at 108.

0: Off the bat, Dylan Carey didn't even flinch and gets the short hop and the out.
1: Casual. I mean, he knew exactly where that ball was going to land on that short hop.
0: But that was a missile off the bat at 108. Ben North, one of those great hitters that does not get cheated on his swings.
1: He doesn't. He's a good player.
0: He is. Nate McHugh, the catcher, will hit with two outs. 0 for 1, grounded out to Overbeek back in the second. The right-handed hitter sees a breaking ball low and outside. McHugh, pretty solid season as well. 312 on the year. 64 hits. He's driven in 41. 7 home runs and 11 doubles. 1-0 pitch, skips in the dirt. Now 2-0. And McHugh, another one of those guys, comes over from Boston College. A transfer on this staff that's had very solid production for Mark Kingston. The 2-0 upstairs with a fastball. And if there's been any chink in the armor for Cooper Katsky tonight, he's gotten a little wobbly after getting two outs, with the control, that is. See if he can climb back in it. Coop working from the stretch. The 3-0 pitch upstairs. So a four-pitch walk. And just those little things you'd like to see eliminated. But to be fair, Cooper Katsky isn't the only pitcher we've seen at times have struggles with that. You get the first two hitters, and then you just momentarily lose sight of the zone. And Jeter Worthy comes out, a couple of words with him. So now two outs, one on for Connor Capisi, doing the DHing. Capisi out of Omaha Gross. Really has been a staple in this lineup, going all the way back to his true freshman year a couple years back. Capisi, a 296 hitter. With McHugh leading away from first, two outs here in the bottom of the fourth. Nebraska leading 3-0. Breaking ball way outside.
1: 50 pitches before this at bat. 51 now. So I'll be eager to see what that ends up being at the end of the night, because he has been very effective.
0: Brett Stokes pinching closer towards second base. Up and in again. So that is 6 straight pitches out of the zone here for Cooper Katsky. And now you're seeing some bodies scurrying in that right field bullpen for Nebraska. Rob Childress going to come out, have a conversation with his junior righty.
1: Yeah, game's just 3-0. I mean, they're a walk and a blast away from being tied, so right. You don't want to play around with this too much. Although Katsky has only surrendered the one hit, you've got some guys available to pitch today if he should need some help. And you hope this is just a mechanical thing that Coach Childress is noticing.
0: Yeah.
1: And get back on that train.
0: Yeah, Rob. A lot to say as he made his way out there. Getting some last-second encouragement from both Dylan Carey and Josh Overbeek and Case Sanderson. Jalen Worthley now warming. We knew it would be some combination of Jalen Worthley, Caleb Clark, most likely at least, to follow up Cooper Katsky. Looks like J-Dub would be the next guy if Katsky runs into any further trouble here. He's going to have to climb back in it. The 2-0 pitch, fastball, right down the middle. See if he can build off of that one. Connor Capisi on the season, 296 hitter. Right-handed hitter with 55 hits, and he's driven in 48 on the year. Quick throw back to first. McHugh under the tag, head first. All right, I promised a shadow update. It's pretty much occupying the entire infield with the exception of Dylan Carey over at short. He's got a big bright light beaming on him. That seems appropriate, the way he's played this year. Katsky set, 2-1 pitch. Fouled over by us. Oh, just below the hands of Ben McLaughlin.
1: I was ready.
0: Man, and that had a little bit of English on it.
1: Had some zip.
0: Yeah. You didn't flinch, though.
1: I didn't. I was ready. Two hands. Just in case.
0: Attaboy. I expect nothing less. Now 2 balls, 2 strikes, 2 outs, runner at first. Katsky's climbed back in it. Facing Capisi. The pitch. Missed inside. Curveball, just couldn't get it to break down. Action pitch coming here with a runner at first and two away. Katsky works on that first base side of the rubber. Set at the belt. The payoff pitch. Foul back again. This one just below me, but a little lower. Capisi's maybe going to give us an opportunity here to make a play.
1: Challenged him with a heater there. I'll be interested to see what he comes with on another 3-2. They just tried the breaking ball, and he lost it way up. So I don't know how much confidence they've got in that right now.
0: Is there confidence with a changeup as well? Sanderson will now play behind McHugh, who will be off on the pitch. Here it comes. Just missed low and outside of the fastball. And so back-to-back walks for Creighton. And just as you mentioned, Ben, another walk and a shot. We have a brand-new baseball game. So the tying run for Creighton will come to the plate and a very dangerous Teddy Dieters.
1: Yeah, close pitch.
2: Right fielder.
1: But a little too late to get himself back into the at-bat.
2: Dieters
1: got some thump. Katsky's got to be careful here.
0: Teddy Dieters, right-handed hitter. The Xavier transfer has been with Creighton, though, for the last couple of years. So he will hit with 2 outs, runners at first and second. A 281 hitter, but as Ben mentioned, some decent power numbers, 13 doubles, 7 home runs. He's driven in 29 on the year. First pitch, fastball right down the middle. There you go. Try to get that first pitch across. Get the percentages in favor of the guy on the mound here. Dieters, who grounded out to Carey back in the second, 0-for-1 tonight. McHugh from second, Capisi from first with two away. The pitch. Check this swing. They'll appeal down to first on an elevated fastball. 1-1. Katsky trying to finish unscathed. You got to think he's probably nearing the end of this appearance and start. 1-1, fouled off to the right, just off to our right out of play, and now 1-2. So Nebraska, got to go way back when the Huskers have swept this series. Trying to do so tonight here against their I-80 rival. The 1-2 pitch coming. Popped up in the infield, playable in foul territory now. And making the catch will be Cooper Katsky, helping his cause and retiring the side. So Katsky, after getting the first two hitters, walks the next two and is able to get Teddy Dieters to fly out in foul territory as he makes the play himself. There was no runs off, no hits, no errors. Two runners left on base. We played four here. Charles Schwab Field, Nebraska 3, Creighton nothing. This is Big Red Baseball.
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0: 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Cooper Katsky strong through four, holding Creighton to no runs and just one hit, and working around back-to-back walks to keep the Jays off the scoreboard. After four here at Charles Schwab Field, it's Nebraska 3, Creighton nothing. Back to tell you about the fifth inning is our guy, Ben McLaughlin.
1: Thank you, Nick.
0: You're welcome.
1: Huskers looking to get back into it here. Haven't scored since the second. Just a 3-0 game. Max McClellan last threw a week ago against Kansas, not his best. Ending in a third, a hit, three runs all earned. He walked four and struck out two. He'll try to get it straightened out. He's got 2, 3, and 4 in the Nebraska order. Nebraska's out hit Creighton tonight 5-1. Jeter Worthley has one of those hits. He had the first of the night. Punched a single into right and scored in the two-run first. Jeter tried to get something started here in the fifth. McClellan's first pitch. Fastball just missed. 1-0. Gould was really good in relief for Creighton. Two almost perfect innings. Walked none, struck out three. This pitch is skied into the air right side near the right field line. Long run, Dieters to the wall and off the railing. And squirts into the chairs. 1-1. That thing nearly stayed in play. Dieters gave it a good effort. Jeter was halfway to second base by the time that thing came down, so he's got to walk around the mound and right through the heart of the infield to come back and grab his bat, catch his breath a minute. One ball, one strike. Pitch to Worthley. Slow looping breaker. Misses off the plate. 2-1. Shadows have consumed the infield. Ben North standing tall, though, at short. A little bit of sun to contend with. The 2-1. Jeter swings and goes to the right field side again and into the seats. And it's 2-2 on the Husker freshman catcher, Jeter Worthley. Going to be another big personality in this program. Here's the 2-2. Breaking ball, base hit center field. That was a rocket off the bat of Jeter. His second hit of the night. And the Huskers have a leadoff base runner. That was 103 off the bat. Jeter's second base knock, and that sets the table here for Dylan Carey. DC tonight hit by a pitch and scored in the first. Popped out two first his last time. Right on right matchup. McClellan closes himself off, set at the waist. The pitch, Carey swings and misses. He was late on that one. 0-1. Really, really cool moment for DC on Saturday. That three-run home run to tie the game at 11 in the bottom of the eighth against Iowa. The 0-1 pitch off the plate, 1-1. Dylan had loads of family in Lincoln, and his family's going to have to come back to Lincoln. And you might say, well, why is that? The Huskers are on the road. Dylan's sister, Brooke, is a softball player for the University of South Dakota. This pitch is off the plate, 2-1. Brooke and the Yotes won the Summit League and are coming to Boland Stadium as the 4 seed to take on the Huskers of all teams. So Jen Carey is going to hop back onto a plane and back to Lincoln. 2-1. Strike 2-2.
0: What a frequent flyer mileage do they get? They've got to be in like gold status.
1: 100%.
0: I would think.
1: 100%.
0: A bit of a hot ticket on Friday as well.
1: Well, she started the season off with a bang, having everybody at the Carey residence, which is in Arizona.
0: Yeah.
1: The 2-2 pitch, low, full count. From what I'm told, there was close to over 100 people at that party.
0: That doesn't shock me.
1: And I poked fun at them, saying, well, me and Nick's invite must have got lost in the mail. The 3-2 pitch, way outside and high. Clone hurt himself. Pitch was nowhere close.
0: That
1: he's
0: was
1: flexing
0: awkward.
1: His hand around.
0: Yeah, that you don't like to see that. It looked unnatural, and it was nowhere near the zone, and came in at 69 miles an hour.
1: A walk
0: appears to be good enough not to get any attention. But, yeah, that was awkward.
1: First and second, no outs for Sanderson. We had other plans in Arizona.
0: Yeah, I was going to say.
1: First pitch to Sandy, way high. I don't think McClellan's right.
0: Yeah, and either that or he's thinking about whatever that was on ball four to Dylan Carey.
1: Jeter at second. DC at first. 1-0 count on Sanderson. He's been busy tonight. Swings at this one, fouls it straight back. Sandy's 2-for-2. Pair of singles, one of them worth a run for Sandy. 3-0 Nebraska, looking to add to it.
0: Did you say, or maybe her response was, I heard you guys were playing 18 somewhere.
1: No, her response was probably like, you don't need an invitation.
0: Both are true.
1: Yes.
0: We were and we don't.
1: Honestly, Brian Carey probably wished he was playing with us. The 1-1, there's that slow curveball, and at 68 miles an hour, and he lands this one for a strike. 1-2, first time he's located it. 2 on, nobody out, the Husker fifth. McClellan brings it in, fouled straight back by Sandy. Count 1-2.
0: We had our friends Bonnie and Eldon out in Washington.
1: The rest of you remember their names.
0: I had to look it up.
1: They were a riot.
0: They were great.
1: 1-2. Here's the pitch. There go the runners. Pitch missed inside. It's a double steal. That was the big slow curve at 74. Jeter and Dylan take off. Dylan's 8th stolen base. Jeter's 5th. Huskers have 2nd and 3rd. Nobody out. McClellan comes set, the 2-2 pitch, swing and a miss. Sanderson chased after a fastball up, and a big first out for Creighton.
0: That's a big bounce back for McClellan. I'm with you. He didn't look right for about 3 pitches, but especially in that situation, being able to stay locked in on a dangerous hitter like Kay Sanderson and get an important out for Creighton. Still runners at 2nd and 3rd, just 1.
1: Drew Grigo. RBI double in the first. McClellan brings the first one home. Way high, ball one. Effectively wild, yeah, I would say, right now for McClellan.
0: There's that example again. Saw that this weekend against Iowa as well. One of their guys.
1: It's all right. He comes set. The 1-0 pitch. Grigo swings and rips one fair down the left field line. Grigo, another big swing here tonight. Going to score 2 more runs. It's his 2nd double from the freshman from Papillion. And the former Bellevue West T-Bird drives in 2. It's a 5-0 Cornhusker lead.
0: But this is the young man studying that previous sequence that was offered to Kay Sanderson. And it was after an elevated pitch out of the zone that he knew the importance of McClellan to come right back into the strike zone. And that thing's middle-middle, and he's all over it. So we continue to see between he and Jeter, the freshmen in the squad that play the most baseball amongst the underclassmen, the way that those guys have grown throughout this season is just remarkable.
1: See if Butenbach can get into one. Hit him. Kinda. One got into him. That is an important hit by pitch. With that thigh shot on Butenbach, the 2026 Cornhuskers have now set a school record for hit by pitches in a season at 112. That's their 3rd one here tonight. 112 hit by pitches. They have 4, Nick, that have been plunked 10 or more times. Just incredible.
0: How about this now? In the last 2 years, Nebraska has been hit by a pitch 223 times because the previous record was last year at 111. I don't know what we're saying. I don't know what's going on with this team, but they become a target. A
1: lot of work for Jared to dig through the numbers and pull that one out. One year.
0: I did the math in my head, too. I was able to add last year to this year. I think I got it.
1: How about some more math? 811. Contact them before you dig to protect your underground utilities and yourself. It's free. It's easy. It's the law. We need to remind you to do that because Creighton's gone to the bullpen to make a change. We'll tell you who the new Blue Jay pitcher is after this quick timeout on the Huskers Radio Network.
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0: I got a new pitcher, and we'll tell you about him here in just a moment. 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So the new pitcher for the Blue Jays will be Brendan Strenke. Strenke, a righty. Redshirt junior out of Clayton, Wisconsin, Iowa Western products. As he will make his way in, still with traffic for the Blue Jays. Strenke entering the contest tonight. At a 3.86 earned run average. This will be appearance number 5 on the year. Just gone 2 1/3. Allowing one hit. One run, it was earned. He has struck out 4 while walking 2. Opponents hitting 309 against Strenke, who will now be on the bump for Creighton here in the top of the 5th with Nebraska putting 2 across to pad the lead to 5-0. Favor the Huskers.
1: How about Grigo's night? 2 hits, both doubles. He's driven in 3 of the 5 for the Huskers. Not the best night for Max McClellan. He exits after a third of an inning. Now Will Bolt having a conversation with home plate umpire Jason Harstick here before Overbeek bats with Grigo at second and Butenbach at first after the hit-by-pitch, the record-setting hit-by-pitch.
0: Set some milestones this year. The Dylan Carey doubles, career record holder. Happening earlier in the season. And now this.
1: Strenke, right-handed thrower against the switch-hitting lefty Overbeek. First pitch, base hit left field. Picked on the first one. They're going to get Grigo around third. He's going to come all the way around and score. On the first pitch, Joshua Overbeek sees. He makes it a 6-0 Cornhusker lead on the RBI single.
0: Well, there you go. Nebraska, again, middle part of the game. We saw this last time Nebraska played Creighton at this ballpark. They got out to a good lead, but kind of sat on it for a while, allowed Creighton to come back in, but now they're back on attack here in the middle part of the game. A good sign to see offensively.
1: And they're still moving. 2 on, 1 out for Jet Buck. 1-for-2. Strenke to the belt. Here's the pitch. Way high. Ball 1. Buck doubled with his base hit. Butenbach at second, Overbeek at first. 1-0 count. The pitch. Jet takes upstairs 2-0.
0: Ben, if my eyes don't deceive me, this has got to be sneakily, if I use that word, one of the bigger crowds we've seen in this series in some time.
1: I don't think you're incorrect. The pitch. Buck, big cut and a miss. That's as healthy of a hack as you'll see from number 1. And it's 2-1.
0: I love the aggressiveness there, too. Well, you're trying to get your money's worth. Just missed it.
1: 2 balls, 1 strike. Here's the pitch. Buck takes way outside of the breaking ball. 3-1. Another bad one to load him up for Stokes.
0: When they say in BP, let's see the 2-0 hack or the 3-1 hack, that's what it looked like with Buck.
1: And here comes another one.
0: I'll try to get time here.
1: 3 balls, 1 strike. Now what are we doing? We're going to have a reset. Jason Harstick says, all right, guys, run it back. 3 balls, 1 strike. Two on, one out, the Husker fifth. The pitch. Buck swings, and it's a high fly ball to right field. Headed to the seats. Dieters charging hard to the railing, runs out of space. Lands harmlessly into the fourth row, and the count is now 3-2. Two on, one out, three already in for Nebraska in the inning. 6-0 lead. Strinke working on Buck. Three balls, two strikes. Both runners get their leads. The pitch, Jet swings and misses. Chase ball four. Ball was up near his chin. And Jet frustrated with himself after that. Second out of the inning. And Rhett Stokes comes to the plate.
0: There's sometimes when a pitcher fools you, and there's just sometimes that maybe you're overly aggressive with your approach. And I think it was the latter there,
1: yep,
0: for Jet Buck.
1: 1,000%. Just a little jumpy. Kind of sensing the moment.
0: Right.
1: Stokes trying to continue the inning with two on and two out. Strenke's pitch. Down and away, ball one. Stokes 0-for-1 officially. Dropped down a sack bunt his first time up. Strinke to the belt, the pitch. Up and in, almost hit him. And it's 2-0.
0: Try to add to that record.
1: Sure did. And Mark Kingston going to come out and have a word with the home plate umpire. Any ideas on this?
0: Nope, sure don't know what's going on there. Do you want more differentiating factors between Mark Kingston and the former longtime coach Ed Service?
1: Sure.
0: The uniform. Ed Service was a big uniform guy. He'd wear,
1: yep,
0: the jersey and everything. Kingston's a big fan of the short sleeve hoodie. That's his jam.
1: Yeah.
0: Even when it was colder back here in March, I think he had the long sleeve underneath.
1: Sure.
0: The short sleeve hoodie.
1: To each their own.
0: There you go.
1: Everybody's got their own.
0: There's the fashion
1: thing.
0: Difference between the two.
1: Well, whatever it is, conversation's over. Strinke ready to work on 2-0. The pitch. Stokes swings and misses on a fastball up 2-1. A lot of elevated fastballs with swing and miss here from Strinke.
0: Yeah, it becomes so inviting as a hitter because you see that thing elevated and you feel like your barrel's going to make perfect contact, but you just get a little bit behind it.
1: Here comes the 2-1 pitch. Stokes takes off the corner. Close pitch. 3-1. Good spot there. Another guy Nebraska would love to see run into a few more barrels here is Stokes. Three balls and a strike. Strinke's pitch. Ball four. Just a little bit high. And that loads him up for Mac Moyer.
0: Well, that goes back to what we were just talking about, Ben, with Jet Buck's at bat, where even Rhett Stokes, with that elevated fastball that he swung and missed on, you feel like, again, maybe a little jumpy, trying to get into one. That time he was able to be a little bit more disciplined, lay off that pitch, and knowing you got Mac Moyer behind you, who's got such good contact all fields.
1: Bases loaded, two outs in the Husker fifth. The pitch. Moyer swings and bounces one through up the middle, right back where it came from. Butenbach scores. Overbeek right behind him. It's a two-run knock for Moyer, who gets involved. And it's a snowman for the Huskers. 8-0, Big Red.
0: Mac Moyer makes us smart sometimes, doesn't he? It's just easy to talk about the way that he handles the bat. You know, and that one was, it was 90 off the bat. It's solid, but it's great placement, and that's what he's done. We've talked so much about the Mac special going the other way on the left side of the infield, but he's shown pull side power, but also just the middle op swing is such a big part of his offensive repertoire.
1: Now Jeter Worthley trying to keep it moving with two outs. First pitch, line down the right field line, but foul. Hits off the padding, rolls all the way out to Dieters. Eight nothing, Nebraska. A five spot here in the fifth. Stokes at third. Boyer at first after his two-run single. No balls, one strike on Jeter Worthley. Stranke comes set. The 0-1 down. Count evens up. A ball and a strike. Eight nothing Huskers trying to add to it. They have them cornered with Stokes and Moyer. The pitch. Late strike call and a breaking ball in the inner third. 1-2. Jeter already with two hits tonight. He started this inning with a hit. The Huskers have batted around. Stranke to the belt. The 1-2. Fouled off to the right, not a play, into the seats. Moyer was off with the pitch. He'll have to come back.
0: Again, Ben, Nebraska doing damage with two outs. Another big part of this 26th season, especially offensively when they've got it going. Getting that third out against this team has been a challenge.
1: Stranke comes set. The pitch. Jeter bounces one high chopper to the left of North, the shortstop. Fields throws out at first. That'll end the inning. But what a go for the Huskers here in the fifth. Five runs on four hits. No errors. They leave two. And we're halfway through here in Omaha. Nebraska 8, Creighton nothing on the Huskers Radio Network.
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0: 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Drew Grigo with a 2-RBI double. And a RBI single off the bat of Joshua Overby. That is five RBIs brought to you by Blue Cross Blue Shield of Nebraska. Back at the top of the fifth inning for the Huskers as they put up a big crooked number and now lead this 8-0 as Creighton will bat here in the bottom of the fifth.
1: Katsky back out, and with eight runs of support as well. See what you can get out of Cooper here tonight. He's only allowed one hit through four. Walks tighten things up for him a bit in the last inning. First pitch called strike to Lou Rice. 252 with the batting average. Nebraska plates five runs in the top of the fifth. This one skips in the dirt for ball one. Well, you would love to get Katsky out of this game with some confidence, feeling good about himself. That was maybe one of the things Nebraska needed the most tonight. This pitch is dribbled foul, first base side.
0: Well, and I think on the flip side of that, Ben, you want to see Cooper Katsky respond to now a very inflated lead.
1: 1,000%. And you got the bottom third of the order to do it. One ball, two strikes on Rice. Katsky's pitch, breaking ball, hit on the ground is short. Tough play. Carey backhands, throws from his back foot, right on the money. You talk about plays that look easy that are not easy. That play right there, cheated up the middle. He has to go get the backhand, and to throw that off your back foot against a good runner, not easy to do.
0: There's at least one every game that Dylan Carey makes look routine, and it's anything but. And again, his offensive numbers jump off the page. I get it, but is there a better defender in the conference? I don't know.
1: Nick Van Tyker takes first pitch strike, 0-1. And as you'd hope to see, strikes here to start the inning for Katsky. Right on right matchup. The next one. Strike two, right on the corner. Van Tyker struck out looking his first time up. Struggling over his last 10 games, hitting under the Mendoza line. Katsky way ahead at 0-2. The pitch. Swing and a miss. Jeter picks it up, and instead of throwing it, just tags the number 12 right on his blue number. Katsky, another strikeout. It's number 4, and he's got two away here in the fifth.
0: Sometimes we forget about how quick Jeter Worthley is back there, and we're not talking about just straight line speed or his ability to run the bases. There's the side to side movement on a ball that most catchers are going to have to throw down to first. He's got enough
1: speed. He had to wait for the runner to get to him.
0: He did. You just don't see that a lot.
1: Chris Balarchin has the only Creighton hit tonight. Takes ball one just off the plate, 1-0. Katsky about to throw his 70th pitch. Here it is on the 1-0. Balarchin hits another one up the middle, a base hit. Creighton has two hits, both off the bat of their nine-hole hitter, Chris Balarchin.
0: And they both come with two outs off the bat of Chris Balarchin as well. So we saw him. He was pesky in this ballpark against Nebraska in the first game. And that wasn't shocking to us. What was shocking was seeing his numbers this year because, as you mentioned, seeing him in the regional last year out in Chapel Hill. I mean, he was a big problem.
1: Top of the order, and Rocco Gump, who's 0 for 2, pick over to first. Nebraska 8, Creighton 0. We're in the fifth. Pitch to Gump. Bouncer to the right side. Stokes, a candy hop, underhands to his friend Carey covering, and that'll end the inning. So Cooper, a very stress-free bottom of the fifth. No runs, one hit, no errors, one left. We are through five complete in Omaha. It's Nebraska 8, Creighton 0. This is Big Red Baseball.
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1: One of every three fatal crashes in Nebraska involves an alcohol-impaired driver. If you drink, don't drive. Impaired driving is deceptively dangerous. From the NDOT Highway Safety Office, Creighton going back to the bullpen. This will be their fifth pitcher of the night. It's right-handed throwing. Henry Prindle making his eighth appearance. 0-1 record. Lofty ERA and 4 1/3. Allowed 10 hits, 11 runs, 8 earned. Walk 4, struck out 7. He's going to try to slow this Husker offense down. Easier said than done. Nebraska has plated 8 runs on 9 hits tonight. Also pitching the shutout. And you've got 3, 4, and 5 due up for the Huskers here in the 6th.
0: Henry Prindle has not thrown since the 18th of April against Villanova. So then you go back. Last time before that, on the 14th against this Nebraska team out in Lincoln. So it's been a while since Prindle has toed the rubber. We'll do so here in the 6th with Nebraska leading 8-0 and just looking for that knockout punch. Nebraska's played enough games this season where they've got out to a good lead, but laid around a little bit. Great to see that five spot in the fifth for Nebraska to further distance themselves from this Creighton team. So Dylan Carey will lead things away for Nebraska. DC tonight looking for his first hit. He's been hit by a pitch, walked, and flew out to first. 0 for 1 on the evening. Seeing Prindle, righty-righty matchup. Fastball elevated up. 1-0. We told you about Dylan Carey's outstanding series against Iowa. A crisp 500, 7 for 14 against Hawkeye pitching. Driving in 6 with 2 home runs. Takes a healthy rip at that. Breaking ball comes up empty, 1-1. And you look at DC in his last 10 games, was fighting it a bit at 263. Still driving in 9. And swings over top the breaking ball. Now 1-2 here on Dylan Carey. Carey, though, on the season, it's been all solid. 361, 75 hits. Second on the team in that category. There's a ground ball hit over foul towards Lance Arvell down the third baseline. Count remains 1-2. Over 1,000 OPS. He's slugging .654 on the year with an on-base percentage of .435. Just a few of the highlights that Dylan Carey brings statistically. 1-2 again. Swing and a miss. Got him on a breaking ball. And Prindle able to locate the off-speed very well and effectively against Carey for the first out.
19: Next up for the Cornhuskers.
0: That'll bring up Case Anderson. Sandy with a two-hit night. 2 for 3. Singled in the first and the third. You look at Case Anderson. Another good trend there in the last 10 games for the Huskers. 359. He'll take a look at Prindle. Couldn't check his swing. Came around on a breaking ball. It's 0-1. Case in that series against Iowa. 4 for 10. Drove in a run. Had a double. Hitting .363. The 0-1. Change up in there. Nothing in 2 here on Case Anderson. So Prindle's done a good job coming in and throwing strikes. Locating the off speed. Pull side shift put on Sanderson to the right side of the infield. The 0-2. Swing and a miss. Going to have to chase after it. Sanderson racing down to first. The throw is just in time. As McHugh was able to locate that in the nick of time and get that over to Blargin for the second out. So back-to-back strikeouts for Henry Prindle. Two away here in the sixth. Here's Drew Grigo. Outstanding evening for the Bellevue West product. 3 driven in, 2 doubles. 2 for 3 on the night. We'll hit with 2 away. First pitch from Prindle. This is laced into center field. Another hit. He's going to round first, heading to second. Grigo with the afterburner slides it. Feet first into second. He's got a double. 3 doubles for Drew Grigo. And the Huskers with a runner in scoring position with 2 away. Have yourself a night, kid. My goodness.
1: Ties them for a school record for doubles in a game. You got to go to that epic Vanderbilt game, home of the Minnesota Vikings, Stadium. Casey Burnham did it back in 2023. You know who else was on that list a couple of times? Cody Ashe.
0: I was waiting for that.
1: Pinch hitter.
0: Just trying to dig that one in a little bit.
1: I just happened to see it when Jared handed me the record list. Pinch hitter here, Preston Freeman.
0: Preston Freeman now will step in.
1: Told you he hit a lot of doubles.
0: He did. Of course he was on that list. So Freeman will hit for Butenbach. The runner in scoring position, 2 away. Left-handed hitting Preston Freeman. Looks at an off-speed inside. Preston Freeman on the season. 27 at-bats. He's got 5 hits. He's driven in 5. He's got a double and a home run on the year. Waving that bat. Fastball down the middle. So, 1-1 here on the new hitter for Nebraska. Top of the 6, Huskers leading 8-0. All over the Blue Jays. Out hitting the Jays 10-2. The pitch. This one turned on, hit to right field, but is it going to stay fair? It will not. Boy, he just yanked that down the right field line. 104 off the bat. Preston Freeman not getting cheated, just out in front of it enough. 383. The distance on that long, loud strike.
1: That would have put us in run rule territory. Yep. That thing was destroyed. Whatever that was for Prindle, I might keep that one in the back pocket for the rest of this at bat.
0: Prindle now up in the count, 1-2. Grigo in scoring position at second. Comes around on a fastball. No, they're going to say he did check his swing. Ooh. Elevated fastball at 92. Nebraska might have got a bit of a break there. The entire Creighton infield was making their way to the third base dugout.
1: I think they had a gripe.
0: It's 2-2 here on Preston Freeman. See if he can make something out of it. The pitch. Missed inside. You got to think, too, Ben, anything close in the zone on that pitch was probably going to get the call. So now you got a full count on Preston Freeman. Freeman looking for his sixth hits and potentially his sixth RBI. Payoff pitch coming. Fouls it off over to the Husker dugout. Stays alive at 3-2. Talked about Freeman's unique batting stance in the left-handed batter's box. Very Jay Buhner-esque. Anytime we can throw in Jay Buhner.
1: You look like Jay Buhner, kind of.
0: Thank you. 3-2 again. Fouls it back to the screen. Stay alive. If I only had the pop like Jay Buhner had.
1: Not many do.
0: I feel like that's a bald comment. A bald with facial hair comment. You're going to say all of us bald guys with facial hair look
1: Well, let's be honest. I mean, I'm not setting any records either.
0: I was going to say anything. Billy Mole going to make his way out here in this rare 3-2 conference on the mound. Now, again, resetting the stage for this one. Nebraska got out to a 2-0 lead, two runs in the first. They added a run in the second, and then it was a five spot in the fifth. And one of the contributors, guy on second base, Drew Grigo's had quite the night. Three doubles, and he's driven in three. Again, going all the way back, tying a record in that, was that the 24 season? Is that what you said?
1: 23
0: season. Thank you.
1: I see his dad right down here, so I have to shout out the guy who hit the game-winning home run in that game is Garrett Engel.
0: Oh, Garrett Engel.
1: I see his dad down there right below us off to our right, so shout out to the Engel family.
0: Had a solid arm from the outfield, too. Payoff pitch again. Breaking ball called, strike three on the inner third. Preston Freeman didn't like it. That will retire the side. So nothing doing with the two-out double off Drew Grigo. No runs off, one hit, no errors, one runner left on base. We play the bottom of the sixth with Nebraska, leading Creighton 8-0 on the Huskers Radio Network.
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1: Alongside Nick Hanley, I'm Ben McLaughlin. 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
0: 2-3-4, two up for Creighton here in their half of the six. We approach the 8 o'clock hour here in downtown Omaha. Tire Field now in the shade. Good sunset going on, not in front of us, obviously, because we're looking out east. Waxman, 0-for-1, is walked and flied out to Jeter Worthley. First pitch, breaking ball misses outside. Cooper Katsky still back on the slab for the Huskers. Katsky so far, just two hits against him, yet to allow a run. Here's he pitches in the bottom of the six. Ball is lined in the left field, but playable for Jet Buck. He makes the catch, moving to his left for out number one. Cooper Katsky continues to fill up the strike zone. Going to do some weak contact off those J-bats. That'll bring up Ben North. A guy that really doesn't know what weak contact is. Grabbed into a big double play. You got to go back to that play, Ben, where Katsky walked the second hitter. It was Ben North who chopped one over to Dylan Carey on a 6-4-3. And that erased the inning. Breaking ball just misses low and outside, 1-0. Then hit a 108 pounder off the bat right to Dylan Carey. So Ben North 0-for-2, but it's not been lack of contact. The 1-0, change up right there. One ball, one strike. Ben mentioned it earlier. North had the game winner against Kansas a week ago in a 13-inning late-night affair against the Jayhawks. Really sent KU into a tailspin. This one is lined in the left field, and there's the first hit of the evening for Ben North. So the Jays, now with three hits in the game, have a base runner on here with one out in the bottom of the sixth. So Creighton, they walk off Kansas in a late game here. Then it was Kansas returning back to Hoagland Park in Lawrence. And they get drubbed by West Virginia. Not only losing the series, but getting swept in the process. Here's Nate McHugh, the catcher. 0-for-1 tonight. Katsky checks north. First pitch. Missed inside of the breaking ball. Nate McHugh doing the catching, not Connor Capisi. Capisi doing the DHing. But has been the Creighton catcher, really, for the majority of his career. The Omaha Gross product waiting on deck. The pitch. Lined over the head of Dylan Carey. Back-to-back sharply hit singles off the barrels of Creighton. And the Jays with some life offensively for the first time tonight. Runners at first and second with just one out.
1: Just the second time tonight, Creighton has had two on base at the same time against Katsky. And we're in the bottom of the sixth. That'll play.
0: Capisi will hit 0-for-1. Walked his last at bat. Activity continues in the Husker bullpen in the right field side. Katsky checks north. First offer to Capisi outside with a breaking ball.
1: Jalen Worthley is going to be ready anytime if Cooper needs any help here in the sixth.
0: Ground ball away from getting out of it. See if Coop can deliver again. The 1-0. Fastball ripped into right field, sending Drew Grigo back a couple steps. He'll make the catch. Ben North will tag from second to third, and he will reach. Now runners at the corners, but with two outs. So a couple of hard-hit balls. This one into the glove of Drew Grigo. And see if Katsky can finish the sixth inning facing Teddy Dieters, an always dangerous hitter for Creighton.
1: Well, I mentioned just the second time they've gotten two guys on in an inning. Dieters was the batter the last time that happened with two outs. And he popped out to first. So round three of these two. We'll see if Katsky can hang another zero. or if Dieters is going to get him this time.
0: This could be it with Lou Rice on deck. You might play the matchup if they can't get Dieters. Breaking ball just misses the outer edge, 1-0. So regardless of how this ends for Katsky, what a positive development after he'd been fighting it for a while. Quick throw back over to first. Under the tag is McHugh. When you think about Katsky's inability really to throw strikes in his previous appearances, it's just not in the identity of what we've seen from Coop throughout the year. The pitch, fastball out. Now 2-0 here on Teddy Dieters. Katsky tonight, he has offered three passes, but again, it's been for the most part low stress. And two of those were with two outs.

0: Oh, it's 3-1. You don't want to load them up, but you also don't want to serve up a fastball.
1: Right. Yeah, I'm with you. Coop set at the belt. The pitch. Fastball turned on to left field. Sending Buck has to turn a few ways, and now this thing is going to get over the wall. Line shot out of here into the Creighton bullpen. That was a rocket off the bat of Teddy Dieters at 109. And Creighton gets their first run and runs of the game. It's now 8-3 in favor of Nebraska.
0: He did go fastball, and that's what you were hoping to avoid. Tip your cap to Dieters, who put a good swing on it. And that's an unfortunate finish to Katsky's night. The only blemish on that swing there from Dieters.
1: Yeah, fastball that obviously had a lot of the plate. When I was with you, partner, I thought maybe breaking ball just to have been so effective with getting weak contact with the complimentary off-speed. It didn't happen, but all in all, still a very positive start for Cooper Katsky as he will walk off the mound with a 5-run lead. As we got a Nebraska 811 pitching change, contact 811 2 days before you dig to protect your underground utilities and yourself. It's free, it's easy, it's the law. Jalen Wortley making his way in from the right field bullpen. We'll give you his numbers when we return on the Huskers Radio Network.
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0: Huskers go to the bullpen for the first time after the home run from Dieters. Gets Creighton a bit closer. Their first runs. Got the lead to just 5 now for Nebraska. Huskers going to go grab Jalen Wortley to try to finish the 6th inning. J-Dub coming to the pitch for the 12th time. 2-0 record, ERA of 2.63. 13 and 2/3 worked. 9 hits, 7 runs, 4 earned. He's walked 6 and struck out 10. Opposition hitting 188 against Jalen Wortley.
1: So Jalen will have a clean slate with 2 outs. So you can close the book on Cooper Katsky. Now, we mentioned, other than getting roughed up just a bit there with the 3-run homer by Teddy Dieters, you look at 5 2/3, allowing 5 hits, 3 runs, striking out 4, and walking 3. Just getting the length, Ben, I think, is more encouraging, and being effective during those innings. That's the one area you wanted to see, not only how far Cooper Katsky could go in this game, but how effective he was. And you give him a lot of credit. Once you get the third time, especially through the top of this order with Creighton, you're asking for a little bit there.
0: Yeah, no question. And you ran into a guy who can hit a fastball, can turn it around, we know that, and fall behind in the count, grooved one, and good hitter does what good hitters do. Unfortunately for Nebraska, that swing was worth 3.
7: Left fielder, number 3,
1: Jalen Wortley, who did have an appearance over the weekend against Iowa, just went 1/3, allowing just 1 hit. Did not allow a run. Face Lou Rice, lefty-lefty matchup. First pitch, just a little bit out. Lou Rice 0-2, a strikeout on the ground out to Dylan Carey. The left fielder for Creighton. Here's the 1-0. Fastball right down the middle. 1-1 here on Lou Rice, hitting 250 on the year, 37 hits, he's driven in 16. Wortley on that third base side of the rubber, 1-1, swing and a miss. Got a fastball right by him at 91, it's 1-2. So we've talked about it often throughout this season. Jalen Wortley has been one of those really good stories out of the bullpen for Nebraska after he struggled in 25. Had a great 24 season, the 1-2. This one flared into shallow left field. He's going to get down and get over to Jet Buck. Lou Rice is going to hold up. Had a very aggressive turn at first. Was thinking about stretching that into a double, but a good job of Jet Buck cutting that off and keeping Lou Rice to a single with 2 outs.

0: So that will bring up Nick Ventiker. Ventiker with a pair of strikeouts tonight, 0 for 2. Hitting 237 on the year, Millard West product. Always has a special place in Ben and myself's heart, being Wildcat alums. Hiding outside of the fastball. I think that's the second time in a matter of 4 days that we've brought that up.
1: It is.
0: Because Iowa had a Millard West player as well. That's why we would have brought that up. Rice leading away from first. The 1-0. Fastball just out. Didn't miss by much. 2-0.
1: Well, you definitely don't want to keep playing around here. I mean, feel good about how the thing's gone to this point, but don't want to give Creighton any ideas.
0: So we saw Ventiker get into one back at Haymarket Park in game two of this series. Blown outside of the fastball. It's now 3-0. More activity in the bullpen for Nebraska. See if Worthley can get out of the sixth inning. Nebraska leading 8-3, two outs, runner at first. The pitch. Missed inside and walked him. Four-pitch walk to Ventiker. And now you got Chris Belargin, who until this inning had been the only productive Creighton hitter with two hits. He's 2-for-2 tonight. So you got a situation continuing here for the Blue Jays trying to climb back in this game. Belargin single to left into left center. More than capable hitter. Belargin, good size, 6 foot, 195 pounds. He's a Staten Island, New York product. Holy Cross transfer. He will hit with runners at first and second. The offering from Worthley. Missed low in the dirt with a breaking ball. Brett Stokes going to play behind the bag at second. Shifting more to the left side. Sanderson moving that way to his right as well. Upstairs with a fastball now, 2-0.
1: Caleb Clark, Kevin Minnell, double barrel action in the right field bullpen. Jalen needs to dial up the strike zone here.
0: That's been a strength of him this year. We talked about being one of the bright spots out of the bullpen. His ability to throw strikes, but losing a little bit. Able to get, nope. Fastball missed outside, apparently. So you're now looking at seven straight pitches out of the zone. See if he can climb back in it. 3-0 here on Belargin before they turn it back over to the top. The pitch. And that's off the plate. So now bases are loaded with two outs. Eight straight balls thrown by J-Dub.
1: This is the last thing you wanted to see if you were a Husker fan. Big two-out swing from Dieters. You're one pitch away from getting out of it. And now all that momentum starting to pull in the third base dugout, and Rob Childress trying to put an end to it.
0: Yep, and he's going to go to Caleb Clark, looks like. And we will have another Nebraska 8-1-1 pitching change, the second one here of this inning. Be sure to contact 811 2 days before you dig to protect your underground utilities and yourself. It's free, it's easy, it's the law. We'll give you Clark's numbers when we return on the Huskers Radio Network.
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1: Caleb Clark trying to search for that third out here in the sixth inning. Creighton making this thing a little tense for the moment. An 8-0 lead. Creighton gets a two-out, three-run shot, and they've loaded him up here with two outs. Clark into pitch for the 21st time, 2-2. With a 6.63 ERA, 19 innings, 9 hits, 18 runs, 14 earned, 16 walks, 23 strikeouts. Opposition hitting 136 against Caleb Clark. He's got the top of the order here after a single and two walks.
0: K Caleb Clark was on the rubber for Nebraska in the Friday night 10-0 win against Iowa. Clark in that appearance went two-thirds, not allowing a hit or a run. So, right now, despite being back at the top of the order, Nebraska's had a lot of success challenging Creighton hitters when they're in the zone. It's been the free passes. You had the big home run. Then it was a single from Lou Rice. But then back-to-back walks from Jalen Worthley. Now has the bases loaded with two away. And Rocco Gump will hit here for Creighton. And this is going to be the story, Ben, as we start to look ahead to postseason. It's going to be these bullpen roles. And this is where you start either building that trust as a reliever or solidifying it. And there's guys like Caleb Clark, more than capable, has done a lot more good than bad this season. And Jalen Worthley. But got to be able to stay consistently in the zone. And sometimes that has not always been the strength of this bullpen.
1: 1,000%. And base hit here, things get real interesting. Not a lot of wiggle room for Clark, even though he comes in with a 5-run lead. The Jays have him loaded, and the good part of their order up.
0: They'll opt with the lefty-lefty matchup here. Ben mentioned Kevin Minnell also warming for Nebraska. He would likely be the righty that if Nebraska has to get to that point. Hopefully Clark can get out of it here. First pitch, right outside, 1-0. Rocco Gump on the night, 0-3, a strikeout. Flew out to right also, a fielder's choice. 242 hitter. Missed inside, almost skimmed the knee. So now it's 2-0. And the Huskers, now as between Worthley and Clark, you're looking at 10 pitches out of the strike zone, 10 straight pitches to 2-0. Missed inside, not by much. That's 11 straight balls. My goodness. 3-0 on Rocco Gump. Nowhere to put him. Clark going to have to climb back in it. The pitch. Fastball called strike. There you get the hearty roar from the Nebraska faithful. Maybe a little sarcasm behind that. 3-1. You would think Gump would have the green light here. Bases loaded. Here's the pitch. Thought about it. Checked his swing. Didn't matter. Called strike on the outside corner. Now it's full. Runners will be off. Clark trying to climb all the way back and get the third out here and put the lid on this inning. The payoff pitch. Way outside. Walked him. And it's now 8-4, Nebraska. And the inning continues here for Creighton, and now you're getting closer to the meat of this order.
1: And you got to face their hottest hitter in Walksman, who has loads of power representing the tying run, Nick.
0: Yeah, this situation, Nebraska entering this inning up 8, you're thinking, boy, could they send everybody home early? And Creighton, obviously, with other ideas, they have now cut that lead in half and looking for more. As Ben mentioned, Waxman, 0-2 tonight, but more than capable. First pitch, fastball down the middle. There's a first pitch strike. Trying to reverse that trend. Waxman led the inning off, flying out to Jet Buck. So Creighton will bat around. You're in the bottom of the sixth. The pitch popped up in right field. Playable for Grigo. Steps a couple foot to his left, makes the catch for the third outs. But Creighton with a big inning. They get 4 runs. They do so off 4 hits. No errors. 3 big runners left on base. After 6 here at Charles Schwab Field, it's Nebraska 8, Creighton 4. This is Big Red Baseball.
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9: 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Blue Jays going to the bullpen to counter. After the four-run frame, cuts Nebraska's lead in half. It's left-handed throwing Shane Curtin into pitch for the 17th time. 0-3 record. ERA of 7.84. He's pitched 20 and two-thirds, allowed 24 hits, 18 runs, walked 7, struck out 19. And this game's tightened up a little bit after Nebraska once had a large lead. And we'll see if the Husker offense can answer.
10: Now, that's been typically what you can expect out of this Husker lineup. You throw a crooked number at them, they've typically responded. We saw a lot of that this weekend when game tightened up on Saturday and Sunday with Iowa. I cannot remember a bigger response than what we saw in game two, where Iowa had put up a five spot. They had taken a three-run lead in that game, and Nebraska responded with just a cash seven spot. Don't need all that. But you want to get some of those runs back here. See if Josh Overby can set the table here. The bottom third, due up for Nebraska here in the top of the seventh. Again, salute to everyone who made it out here. This has turned out to be quite the crowd to watch Nebraska and Creighton here at Charles Schwab Field. Don't have the official number yet, but it's a good one. Overbeek, 1-for-3 tonight. Singled and scored back in the fifth, his last at bat. Breaking ball outside. 1-0. Shane Curtin. If you go back in his time as a Creighton pitcher, the stuff has always been there. It's been the control, but a much better strikeout to walk ratio this year, 19-7, than we've seen in previous years. Breaking ball in there, strike one. They'll play Overbeek straight away. Josh Overbeek hitting right-handed as a switch hitter against the lefty Curtin. Outfield also not much of a shift one way or the other. Ground ball hit over to short. Ben North gets the easy hop. Fires over to first in time for out number one. And that'll bring up Jet Buck. Buck also 1-for-3 tonight. Doubled and scored back in the second. Good to see Jet Buck. We talked about a couple guys that were fighting it coming into that Iowa series. And really the only one remaining on Sunday after everyone else had really worked out the kinks in games one and two against the Hawkeyes was Jet Buck, and then he got the Oppo solo shot home run on Sunday to get going. Looks at a pitch outside, 1-0. And then his first bat in this game, picking up from where he left off, he doubles down the left field line. Now, he's a big bat, especially down on the order that Nebraska needs to get going. Fastball down the middle. One ball, one strike on Jet Buck. You just kept getting the sense that, okay, he's gonna fight through it. He's going to come through, and we saw that on Sunday, a multi-hit game. He rips this one through the right side for a base hit, a two-hit night for Jet Buck. Gets the Huskers a base runner with less than two outs here in the top of the seventh. It's an important stick to have going for Nebraska as they get close to postseason play. And speaking of which, Rhett Stokes, who makes his way to the batter's box, another guy that's had such a good season offensively and defensively, a 305 hitter, he's been fighting it a little bit with the contact. I think there's still a lot of optimism that multi-hit game's coming for him too. First pitch missed inside of the breaking ball. Rhett 0-for-1 tonight, had a sacrifice back in the second. Walked in the fifth. 39 hits on the year for the senior out of New Mexico. The 1-0. He rips this into left field. That's down for a hit. Going from first to third is Jet Buck. The throw will be cut off. Actually gets through to the third baseman. He bobbles it. And that allows Rhett Stokes to get to second. So now Nebraska with runners at second and third. And just one out for Mac Moyer. Well, just as we were talking about it, waiting really the only regular everyday hitter that was kind of fighting it and didn't really get a lot of solid contact in that weekend series against Iowa. There you go. A sharply hit double down the left field line. So here's Mac Moyer. Great opportunity for Mac to drive in some runs. Curtin comes set. The pitch. Fastball called strike on the inner third. Mac tonight, 1-for-3, was hit by a pitch in the second, singled in the fifth.
1: Will Bolt, I think, going to spend an offensive timeout, get Moyer composed here. Zone's been a moving target the last two innings from Jason Harstick, and Moyer really did not like that call. I think Coach Bull here is trying to go over the approach, go over the scout one more time, get him back within himself.
10: Yeah, got a lot of I got you to Coach Bolt there after that conversation. Nothing in one on Mac Moyer. It was a single and advancing to second on the throw for Rhett Stokes. He leads away from second. Jet Buck from third. There's a high chopping ground ball foul. Bounces off the plate. Jason Harstick all over it. Now nothing and two here on Mac Moyer. Jeter Worthley waiting on deck. Rocco Gump, the third baseman, now playing even just in front of the bag now. Right side depth with the pole side. The 0-2. Swing and a miss. Got out in front of the changeup. And three-pitch strikeout recorded. A big one for Shane Curtin. There's now two away with runners at second and third. Now for Jeter Worthley. You don't fool Mac Moyer very often. Opted with the off-speed breaking ball. Able to get him out in front. So now it's up to Jeter Worthley to make something out of this situation. Second and third, now two outs. Jeter with two hits tonight. He's 2-for-4. Slow breaking ball on the inside corner. Jeter Worthley now up to 3-16 on the year. Buck from third, Stokes from second. Breaking ball. Good pick there by McHugh in the left-handed batter's box way outside. It's 1-1. Seeing Worthley now continue to look at his production now at 50 hits with the two tonight. Again, they'll play him straight away. Missed upstairs with a fastball. It's 2-1. Boy, if he can, and I get where their outfield is shifting more towards the middle opposite approach, but if he could pull one, he's running for days. The pitch, laid off a breaking ball in the dirt. McHugh able to keep it in front of him, had trouble locating it, now finally does. Runners stay put. Second and third, now a 3-1 count here on Jeter Worthley.
1: Well, if I'm Jeter, I'm sitting fastball in a particular spot here. He does not want to load the bases for carry. So you got to be thinking in or out in a specific speed and be ready to smash it.
10: Yep. One pitch, one spot here for Jeter. Here's the pitch. Chopping ground ball over to Ben North. Gets it on the hop. Has to fire in time quickly, and he does so to retire the side. So Nebraska leaves two stranded. No runs. Off two hits. No errors. And two runners left on base. Stretch time here at Charles Schwab Field. It's Nebraska 8, Creighton 4 on the Huskers Radio Network.
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9: Nebraska leaves a pair in scoring position. Tough spot there. Huskers would love to have gotten at least one of those in, but as it sits, it's an 8-4 Nebraska lead. Listed attendance tonight, 10,095. It's a great crowd on hand here to watch this one. Huskers led 8-0. Blue Jays have cut it in half, 8-4. Big inning here for Caleb Clark.
10: That's impressive. Good work by all in attendance tonight. Majority Nebraska fans. You know, they've got a hot baseball team that's looking to have a big postseason. Get the feeling wherever they are, if they're close, fans will follow. Nebraska, though, trying to finish off the I-80 rivalry series with a sweep over Creighton. 8-4 in favor of Nebraska. Ben North will lead it off for the Blue Jays. 3-4-5. Ben North got his first hit back in the sixth. He's 1-for-3, singled and scored. So he fouls this one back off over by the Husker dugout. Caleb Clark now working with a clean inning. Ben North taps the plate. Now that open stance. Strong shortstop here for Creighton. Skips the breaking ball in the dirt. 1-1. Full side shift applied by Nebraska on the left side. Jet Buck playing with some depth in left field. The pitch. Swing and a miss. Got a fastball elevated in by Ben North. Now it's 1-2. Still bodies getting hot in that right field bullpen for Nebraska. Kevin Minnell still warming. The 1-2. Changeup just missed. Boy, took something off of that. That was a solid miss. Good take by Ben North. Two balls, two strikes here on the J shortstop. The 2-2 pitch. High and outside of the fastball. Now it's full. Well, for Caleb Clark, you got to get him. At least challenge him. Did a good job of working in front. Didn't get that 1-2 call. Here's the payoff pitch. Missed off the plate with a fastball. So Creighton has their lead man aboard. As Ben North makes his way to first. That'll bring up Nate McHugh. McHugh 1-for-2 tonight. Also got his first hit of the evening back in that sixth inning where Creighton put up 4. Came around and scored. Rob Childers making his way out. Here, and this might do it here for Caleb Clark. We will have a Nebraska 8-1-1 pitching change. Be sure to contact 811 2 days before you dig to protect your underground utilities and yourself. It's free, it's easy, it's the law. We'll tell you about the new Nebraska pitcher when we return here on the Huskers Radio Network.
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9: Huskers go to the bullpen. It's Ryan Harahill in the pitch for the Huskers. 14th appearance for Harry. No record, 1.98 ERA. He's recorded 13 2/3, 11 hits, 3 runs, 7 walks, and 9 strikeouts. Opposition hitting 216 against Harahill. His task, first and foremost, find the strike zone.
1: Creighton has crawled all the way back into this one by taking their walks and getting timely hits, and we'll see if Harrahill can straighten it out.
10: Yeah, Harry also thrown over the weekend against Iowa. Just went a third, gave up a hit. Also struck out a batter, no runs allowed. Hadn't seen Ryan Harrahill in a while up until that appearance against Iowa. And he's throughout the season, especially in the first half of the season, we saw a lot of spots where Harrahill came in and pitched really well. So trying to limit any further damage done by Creighton as the Jays were held off the scoreboard up until the sixth inning. They put up a four spot. Cut that Husker lead in half. Nebraska out hitting Creighton 12-6 in this game. Now you go back to that last half inning for Nebraska. Really an opportunity, you would think, to kind of put that final dagger into Creighton. If they can get that base hit with runners at second and third and get two of those runs back, then you're looking at a 10-4 game. You're feeling pretty confident. Not that Nebraska isn't right now, but Creighton starting to breathe down Nebraska's neck here. So Nate McHugh will hit with a runner at first after Ben North walked to lead the inning off. Mentioned McHugh, 1-for-2. Walked and singled. Grounded out to Joshua Overbeek in his first at-bat back in the second. Right-handed hitter facing righty Harrahill. First pitch, fastball right down the middle. And it starts with that right there. Being able to pound that first strike into the zone. And again, work that count leverage in your favor. The 0-1. Just off the plate. Not a bad miss. Now one ball, one strike. Ben gave you Harrahill's numbers. Again, he's been a guy that you've seen a lot more good than bad. Swing and a miss. Got him on a breaking ball. Low and out. Now up in the count, 1-2. Can he get that put away pitch here on a dangerous hitter in Nate McHugh? North leads away from first. The 1-2. Popped up towards us again. No play in here. Not sure if a fan made a play or not. Judging by the lack of reaction, I'm assuming there was no play to be had. Count remains 1-2. This ballpark will be quite busy starting next week, next Tuesday. Big Ten tournament making its way here again. This one shot into left field, but playable for Jet Buck. Waits under it, makes the catch for the first down. That a boy, Ryan Harrahill. Comes in, throws strikes, gets the first guy he faces to harmlessly fly out. Ben North has to go back to first. One on, one out. Here's Connor Capisi, the DH. Capisi tonight wearing the collar 0-for-2. Did reach back in the fourth on a walk. 294 hitter. Ryan Harrahill comes set from the stretch. First pitch, again, right down the middle with an 89-mile-an-hour fastball. So Harrahill, at least to this moment, early in the appearance, looks confident, good mound presence, and filling up the strike zone. North with his lead at first. Here's the 0-1. Breaking ball, and didn't miss by much.
1: Will Bolt starting to get pretty annoyed with some of the decisions behind home plate.
10: You mentioned that the zone hasn't necessarily been anchored down. That did not miss by much. Here's the 1-1. Another breaking ball lined in the left field. Going to drop right in front of Jet Buck for a single. Ben North will hold up at second. Runners now at first and second with one out. It'll bring up Teddy Dieters, who homered his last at bat. He had the big three-run homer, and it was a line shot into the Creighton bullpen.
12: Right fielder.
10: So this is, again, pretty significant moment in this game here in the bottom of the seventh. We know the man in the batter's box could make this a one-run game with one swing. So for Creighton, now they're seventh in. Runners at first and second. First offering to Dieters. Fastball inside corner, called strike one. Up until that home run, Dieters was 0 for 2, now 1 for 3. That's where really this Creighton offense got going, was in the sixth. The 0-1. Low and inside with a fastball. Ryan Harrahill out of the Elkhorn. Trying to keep the score where it is here. Trying to come up with a big pitch and maybe get out of it with a ground ball. Here's the 1-1. Swing and a miss. Tied him up with a fastball in on the hands. Now 1-2. Now look at Teddy Dieters on the year. The average doesn't jump off the page, but it's just that ability to drive the ball that he always possesses. He's a 283 hitter. He's driven in 32 runs on the year, though. 1-2 pitch. There's a weakly tap ground ball, and it's going to go foul on the third base side. Gina Worthley will jump all over it. Count remains 1-2 on Dieters. It's been heavy fastball. Location has been key so far for Ryan Harrahill. He's not going to overpower you with the velo and the fastball. But it's that deceptive arm angle, a little bit of movement. He'll mix in a breaking ball from time to time. 1-2. Runners at first and second with one out here in the bottom of the seventh, 8-4 Nebraska. North leading from second. Disengagement as he'll throw over to Rhett Stokes.
1: Well, this pitch right here, Nick, is all on execution. You stay out of the middle of the plate. And the hope is you catch a cap shot or a jam shot at an infielder here and turn a double play.
10: Harrahill set again. There's the 1-2. This is laced over to second base. Good step by Rhett Stokes over to second for one to first. Not in time. I'm curious if they're going to take a look at this one. That was a bang-bang play. Feel like Dieters might have just got it. Huskers challenged earlier and did win. I don't see any indication that they will challenge it. So you do have runners at the corners. Almost a spectacular 4-6-3 double play, but Dieters able to beat it out to first to keep the inning alive for Creighton.
1: Yeah, he did beat that. And that's a great turn, as you said, and a big pitch from Harrahill. They got one big out to get here in the seventh.
10: Lou Rice, left-handed hitter, facing the righty Harrahill. 1-for-3, singled in the sixth. First pitch fastball right down the middle. And that has been constant for Harrahill in this appearance. He has been able to get that first pitch over to every hitter. North leads away from third. Dieters from first, open bag at second. Two away here at the bottom of the seventh. The 0-1. Swing and a miss. Elevated a fastball. Now nothing and two. Rhett Stokes playing with plenty of depth. He is in shallow right field over at second. Crowd coming to life here. Harrahill comes set. The 0-2. Upstairs the fastball. Good snag by Jeter Worthley. 1-2. Dieters being held on by Case Anderson with that open bag at second. The 1-2 coming. Fouled off to the left, out of play. We'll do it again. Man, Rhett Stokes, that was a tricky play. That was not hit weakly to him. And to stay with it and begin the turn, get another example of how that middle has come through big time. Harrahill dangles the right arm. Now comes set. 1-2. Here on Rice. The pitch. Fouled off. Back to the screen. Staying alive at 1-2.
1: All fastballs. Nick, I haven't even thought about going off speed. Maybe this is the time. But you want to make sure you're staying out of the middle. Whatever you can locate.
10: Yep. Now you're making him hit on your terms here. Harrahill set again. The 1-2 pitch. Breaking ball. Got him swinging. Harrahill punches his fist into the mitt. Gets a big punch out. And Nebraska leaves Creighton off the board in the seventh. There were no runs off one hit, no errors, and two runners left on base. We played seven here at Charles Schwab Field. Nebraska 8, Creighton 4. This is Big Red Baseball.
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13: As we celebrate Beef Month, did you know Nebraska has the top three beef cow counties in the United States? Cherry County takes the number one spot with 166,000 cows. Custer County is number two with 100,000, and Holt County comes in at number three with 99,000 cows. In Nebraska, cows outnumber people more than 3-1. 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
10: Nick Hanley alongside Ben McLaughlin, Duke Root, and Christopher Sullivan Diaz back in our Acres Broadcast Center. Here at Charles Schwab Field, over 10,000 in attendance to see Nebraska and Creighton in the final round of the I-80 rivalry in 2026. Nebraska taking the first two games during the season, looking for the sweep against their rival. They lead 8-4 as we play here in the eighth. Some solid relief work by Ryan Harrahill keeps the Jays off the board as we play in the eighth to take us home. Once again, here's Ben McLaughlin.
1: All right, thank you, Nick. See if the Huskers can get a couple of runs here and make this lead a little bit more comfortable for the moment. 8-4. Huskers, that'll be Carey Sanderson-Grigo. Curtain back out for Creighton. The first pitch of the eighth inning is pulled on the ground foul, third base side. DC on the night, 0-2 officially, but has reached twice and scored twice. He's been productive. Huskers have out-hit the Jays tonight, 12-7. The pitch comes in a little bit low. It was over, too far down, 1-1. Carry it, 359 on the year. Here's the 1-1. Dillon waves and misses on the pitch down and away from him. 1-2. A lot of off speed from the left arm of Curtin. Here's the 1-2 pitch. Waved and missed. Same exact pitch. It's a strikeout for Curtin. He's come up with some big pitches when he's needed them. Allowed the back-to-back one-out singles from Buck and Stokes, but struck out Moyer. Got Worthley to ground out, and now here to start the eighth gets Carey to swing and miss. Now Case Sanderson, 2-for-4 tonight. First one on the way. Sandy takes over the outside corner, a called strike 0-1. Left on left for Sandy. Here's the pitch. It's taken down low. 1-1. Sanderson has started every game for Nebraska this year. Incredible. The 1-1 pitch. Laid on a fastball. Rare fastball there from Curtin. 1-2. Huskers will turn their attention to Minnesota tomorrow. Creighton will battle Xavier. The top four have been set for the Big East tournament. The 1-2. Sandy pulls one foul, first base side on the ground. Count still here, 1-2.
10: Yeah, speaking of that Big East tournament, a team that will not be involved but who had success this weekend, Georgetown, they just got Bob Turtled.
1: Maryland, oh, yeah?
10: Beating them 21-6.
1: Oh, wow.
10: Oof.
1: Find out how many homers were hit.
10: I will.
1: The 1-2. Waved and missed. A lot of off-speed stuff from Curtin. Not cracking 80 miles an hour that the Huskers are having a hard time putting in play. Curtin has struck out three of the four last four batters that he's faced.
10: Maryland had four home runs in that game to Georgetown's zero.
1: 21 runs. We've seen our fair share of turtleage at that stadium.
10: Have we ever?
1: Here's Drew Grigo. Boy, what a night he's had. This one home is a couple hopper to second to his left, fielding and throwing to first, Van Tyker. Huskers go very quickly and very quietly here in the top of the eighth. Retired in order. We go to the bottom of the eighth, still Nebraska 8, Creighton 4 on the Huskers Radio Network.
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10: Ben McLaughlin, sitting next to me. Jared Meister, SID, sitting between us. I'm Nick Handler, here at Charles Schwab Field. We got the boys back in the Acres Broadcast Center with Duke Rude, the Duke, the Christopher Sullivan Diaz, in our Acres Broadcast Center. Mentioned just a very solid crowd here to watch these two teams play, over 10,000. Kind of has a little bit of that Big Ten tournament feel when Nebraska plays here at Charles Schwab Field. Speaking of which, we'll get underway a week from today. Nebraska looking to have the week off until Friday if they can secure a top four seed in the Big Ten standings. But first things first, trying to eliminate Creighton here in the I-80 rivalry game number three, leading 8-4.
1: Harrell going to get himself another inning here, at least to start. 8-9-1 for Harry. Came in and pitched very well to finish the seventh inning. Van Tyker with the right-on-right matchup takes a first pitch over inside corner, called strike 0-1. Van Tyker 0-2, two strikeouts and a walk. This one brushed him back off the plate, almost hit him. 1-1 the count. 8-4 Huskers, bottom of the eighth. Harrell brings it in. There's a line drive into right field, right at Grigo. Moves about two steps to his left, puts it down. Van Tyker is out, one away. Now Ballardson the hitter.
18: Next up for the Blue Jays.
1: He's been maybe
18: number 22, Chris,
1: hitting the ball the hardest of any Blue Jay here tonight. 2-for-2, two singles. This one catches a piece of the inner corner. Ballardson's reach all three times. Two singles and a walk. Harrell sends it in. Breaking ball. Oh, boy, that was very nicely located. Called a ball, 1-1. Overbeek protecting the line at third. The next pitch flipped up off to our right, out of play. Harry's done a really good job coming in and pumping strikes after that was a really difficult task there for a while for Husker pitching.
10: And he's getting run, he's getting spots, he's working lower third. It's been his location so far.
1: Harrell's 1-2 on the way. In the dirt. Tried to get Ballardson to chase. 2-2 the count.
10: But I love that sequence. He goes on the outer edge, gets in a foul and off, then comes right back. There in the inner foot.
1: A 2-2 pitch. Jam job parachuter over towards Sanderson. Back pedals and makes the catch right over his head for the second out. More soft contact. Harrell has come in and just been spectacular in relief, a stabilizing force, if you will, Two gone here in the Blue Jay half of the eighth.
10: But this is, if you're 35 right now, you understand, okay, you got two hitters, you're back at the top of the order. This is where Nebraska at times tonight has gotten a little bit complacent with two outs. Got to find that challenging of the zone here.
1: First pitch to Gump way outside. And to your point, Nick, you want to start the ninth with guys like Waxman and North and McHugh. That can't hurt you in terms of getting the score tied. The 1-0 pitch way outside, 2-0.
10: Right, and this is where Harry Hill, really the entire appearance has been on it with the first pitch to each batter has been in the strike zone. Now all of a sudden falling behind 2-0, climb back in it.
1: Gump is 0 for 3, did have a bases loaded walk worth a run his last time up. This one missed somewhere, 3-0. That one pulled Rob Childress off the railing. The next one, way outside, ball four. So a two-out walk will continue the inning, and that theme continues here tonight. Jayshon Unger is getting hot in the Husker pen. Nebraska would love Parahill to get this final out. Isaac Waxman, the batter, blown out his last three plate appearances. Did draw a walk back in the first. Katsky worked the first 5 2/3 here tonight. First pitch to Waxman, pulled way down and away, ball one. Rob Childress going to come make his way out of the dugout and chat with Harahill. Ryan has thrown 31 pitches. Thinking to his workload, or lack thereof, recently, pitches starting to pile up on him. Ryan was a absolute weapon for Nebraska early portions of this year. He's thrown 31 pitches here tonight. Couple pats on the chest from not only Rob Childress, but his infielders.
10: There's a couple times tonight Rob Childress had to come out challenge his thrower. And again, it goes back to that frustration where you get the first two hitters, and then you're out of the zone for four straight pitches. And so now you're extending an inning, and now you're getting to a dangerous part of the lineup.
1: This is the most Ryan has thrown in an outing since Auburn on February 28th. The 1-0 pitch to Waxman. Just missed outside. My goodness. And now Jason Harstick is starting to hear it from that first base dugout. I don't know where that missed.
10: I don't either.
1: Harahill behind in the count, the 2-0. There's a strike. Called strike. 2-1.
10: I'll be honest, Ben. That pitch was a little bit closer to being outside of the zone than the previous one.
1: It was. Looks clearly in, and Waxman had some questions for home plate umpire after that one, so it's 2-1. The next one home, fouled right off under us to our left. 2-2. Harahill's about as stoic of a player that Nebraska has, but you might see some emotion pour out of him if he's able to get Waxman. Two balls, two strikes, two gone in the Blue Jay eighth. Harahill trying to put a lid on it. The pitch. Breaking ball, swing and a miss. He struck him out. And that'll end the inning. Have yourself a night, 35. Harahill slams the door here in the eighth inning on the Blue Jays. No runs, no hits, no errors. A walk and one left. We're through eight here in Omaha. Nebraska 8, Creighton 4. 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
10: Dan Creighton will make a call to the bullpen. They'll go with Jimmy Burke. The redshirt senior righty out of Orland Park, Illinois, comes in with a 5.40 earned run average, 1-1 on the year. This will be appearance number 24. He's gone 36 and two-thirds, does have two saves on the year, has allowed 40 hits, 22 runs. All 22 of those runs have been earned. He has struck out 32 batters while walking 14. Opponents hitting a pretty healthy 491 on Jimmy Burke, who is now in for the Blue Jays. And we are going to have a pinch hitter. Will Jeske will get his first crack at it in this one. Here's Nebraska will hit in the top of the ninth. Huskers leading Creighton 8-4.
1: Jeske had some monster swings against Iowa last weekend. Also had a monster belly flop in the home plate.
10: That was, I mean, usually it's more forward breakdown slide movement. That thing caught air and it was just basically up and down.
1: It did. And he scored. That's the most important part.
10: I was worried about his abdomen.
1: Yes. It's good to go. 342 hitter, right on right matchup. First pitch on the way. Jeske takes upstairs for a ball. 8-4 Huskers. We're in the top of the ninth. Jayshon Unger looks like he's going to throw the ninth. Nebraska would love another couple of runs here. Burks 1-0. Jeske takes breaking ball in the outside corner. 1-1. Two in the first for Nebraska, one in the second, five in the fifth. Creighton answers with four in the sixth. Big innings from both teams tonight. This pitch gets the outside corner, a called strike, 1-2.
10: Yeah, got to give credit where credit's due for both having those big crooked numbers. Five for Nebraska in the fifth, four for Creighton in the sixth.
1: Burke ready to work on 1-2. Way outside, 2-2. Good job by Ryan Harahill tonight. Really proud of Ryan for what he was able to do. Stabilize this game for the Husker bullpen. The 2-2. Jeske swings and bloops one over the right field side. Down for a hit. And he's going to hold up there with that bad wheel. I think that's probably the right move. 100% Jeske takes second there. And Reed Strohmeyer is going to come pinch run for Jeske. Every single time he's sore or tender, he's asked to test that thing to the max.
10: Yep. And that's just obviously a testament of how good of a hitter he has been. But when he throttles down, you get worried because he doesn't really know how to do it gracefully, so it looks like he's all of a sudden re-aggravating that hamstring. But then you see him trot off into the dugout, he looks okay. I think it's just the running style, as Will Bolt said.

0: beating it. The pitch was a ball to Overbeek.
1: I mean, it was close. I still just think that left arm got in there just before the tag was applied.
0: It's always a tricky spot as a base runner. It looks like Overbeek was trying to give himself up. So you want to make sure you're getting... Jared's saying out. I say safe.
1: Yeah, he is. You have a little faith. I don't know. I don't think there's anything there to overturn it. I really don't.
0: It was a good slide by Strohmeyer to use the left hand to go back to the bag. I'm not even sure he tagged him at first. He had to kind of go back and re-tag it.
1: Yeah, I think he's safe. I think that left arm and hand come over the bag as the tag's being applied to kind of the right shoulder area. That's what I'm going with, Ben.
0: Me too. Mike Sirianni indicated the safe call into the Husker dugout just a moment ago, too. So,
1: hey, if it's good enough for Siri, it's good enough for me.
0: Makes all but one of us, I think.
1: Yeah, there's two or three of us in the booth right now. Now we've got a unanimous, everyone's saying
0: we call
1: safe.
0: That peer pressure.
1: Here it is.
0: Safe is the call.
1: Right. Yeah, we were right the whole time.
0: Yep, never a doubt.
1: Some of us became a front runner there at the last moment. We won't name names.
0: I've seen a few of those. Runner at first, nobody out. Overbeek was squaring to bunt, so we'll see if he's asked to give himself up or if he's going to swing away. Maybe Strohmeyer tries a straight steal. Great speed at first. Overbeek batting lefty. Not bunting. Takes a pitch outside for ball two.
1: Yeah, this you're right about with what Strohmeyer has over at first. It opens up a lot of opportunities on how you want to handle this and get him in a scoring position.
0: Two balls, no strikes. A pitch to Overbeek. Off speed. Gets in there. 2-1. Count 2-1 on Beek. Burke picks over to first. No tag applied by Belargin to Strohmeyer. That is a project that I'm very intrigued this offseason. A name I'll be eager to hear the report on after the summer. Overbeek swings and lifts one down the left field line. It's tailing in the wrong end. And it's going to scoot up into the seats on a hop. We're in the almost perfect spot to see the action of that. Looks very similar to my left-handed tee shot off the box. Just the absolute banana peel bending right to left.
1: Going to get another mid-count mound visit by the pitching coach, Billy Moll. We saw him come out during a 3-2 count. Now he's going to come out during a 2-2 count here on Joshua Overbeek. Well, Ben, I've seen yours... You know, solid down the middle with the old driver, and other times, yeah, there's been a little spray.
0: A little bend to it. Yeah. Golf's boring if it's the same right thing. See, where I really get concerned...
1: Fairways are overrated.
0: Where I really get concerned is if it goes the other way, like hooky.
1: Oh, yeah, I'm with you.
0: Then I don't know what to do.
1: Yeah. Yeah, the slice is usually...
0: It's just part of the game. It just happens. It's
1: as
0: natural.
1: They say, it's probably tempo. Maybe open club face, maybe. Whatever. But the hook is like, okay, I don't know if I like
0: it. Yeah, it's not supposed to move like that.
1: Kind of freaks me out a bit.
0: The samesies. Something's gone horribly wrong.
1: But then it makes for a real fun second shot. And we're all about that second shot.
0: But then you're hitting iron off the tee the rest of the day.
1: You're only as good as your second shot. Driving for show, putting for Doma, man.
0: That's right. 2-2 pitch to Overbeek. Way outside, full count. See if he can hit for some dough here.
1: There you go. Love it.
0: 4-run Husker lead in the ninth. He'd love a couple of more. 13 hits for the Big Red. Scattered them all throughout the game. The 3-2 pitch. Pitches outside, ball four. Creighton thinks they have an out at second, but Overbeek walks.
1: Big Beek taking a little extra time with a grin on his face, making his way to first.
0: Ben North wants to know where the pitch was.
1: Unfortunately, you can't challenge that right now.
0: Nope.
1: Not yet. ABS not in the game.

0: What's the moment here? Two on, nobody out. Top of the ninth. Jet Buck standing in. Multi-hit effort for him. Back-to-back games for Buck with the multi-hit efforts. Gump at the cutout at third, expecting bunt. Burke brings it home. Buck takes at his ankles a called strike. 0-1. Nebraska hasn't scored since that five-run fifth. You'd love to get a couple here. The 0-1. Jet swings and fouls one back to the backstop. 0-2.
1: Somehow a loofah has made its way into a Twitter feed about the call of tonight's broadcast. And now we're talking about the importance of that loofah to exfoliate your skin.
0: But what are you talking about?
1: It's part of a thread of listening to our broadcast today.
0: We said that?
1: No, we didn't.
0: Oh.
1: But it got started. Now it's taken on a life of its own.
0: Buck takes upstairs. Snap coming. Throw coming to first base behind Overbeek. No tag applied. I feel like we've...
1: No. We cover a lot of things. The loofah, we have not.
0: No.
1: Do I use a loofah? Yeah, I do.
0: I don't.
1: Or as I like to call it, a shower poof.
0: 1-2 is fouled back to the netting. I think it'd behoove everybody if this broadcast ended here in the ninth inning. There were no extra innings.
1: I'm just trying to...
0: I don't even think we own one.
1: Really?
0: Mm-mm.
1: Find that hard to believe.
0: Go look for through my house. 1-2. Buck swings and pops one a mile high behind the bag at second, shallow center. Ben Tyker called off by Waxman coming in at the last moment and making the catch for the first out. Ben Tyker kind of hit the panic button a little bit with his body language. Thankfully, his center fielder came in, saved the day.
1: Yeah, Waxman was pretty much a cool customer coming in. It looked like he was going to let Ben Tyker take that the entire way, which could have been problematic, but clearly there was communication for Ben Tyker to peel off there at the last moment.
0: Here's Stokes. Rhett's reached a couple of times tonight, a walk and a single. Husker runners stuck at first and second. Burks brings it home. Rhett swings and lifts a high fly ball to right field. Dieters nearing the line, makes the catch in fair territory, and there's no tag from the Husker runners. So fly out to center and a fly out to right. The Huskers are stuck there, and the inning is up to Moyer.
1: Well, Mack had an opportunity back in the seventh, and it was a rare win on the mound where you just don't see Mack Moyer get fooled often. He was in that strikeout in the seventh. Let's see if he can atone for it.
0: Moyer, 1-for-4, drove in the last two Husker runs of the game with a two-run single in the fifth. This one just grabs the outside corner of the changeup, 0-1. In the bottom of the ninth, Creighton will have the heart of their order. 3, 4, and 5 due up. The 0-1 pitch. Moyer swings and hits a rocket right to the third baseman, Gump, who knocks it down like a hockey goalie, then steps on the bag for the third out of the inning. Moyer just hit a rope right at Gump. Huskers have their first two base runners reach, but can't move them off of there. And the Huskers stuck on 8 runs. No runs, a hit, a walk, 2 left. We go to the bottom of the ninth. It's Nebraska 8, Creighton 4. Jayshon Unger coming to pitch the bottom half. We'll get you all that set up. The bottom of the ninth is next on the Huskers Radio Network.
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1: Nebraska will go to the bullpen, and they will call on their closer, Jayshon Unger. Jayshon enters the game, making his 21st appearance, team high. He's got a 4.86 earned run average, 6-1 on the year, 9 saves. He's gone 33 1/3 this season, allowing 25 hits, 18 runs, all 18 earned. He struck out 32 while walking 17. Opponents hitting 208 against Jayshon Unger, who will try to get the final three outs and get Nebraska a I-80 rivalry sweep over Creighton as the Huskers lead 8-4 here in the bottom of the ninth.
0: 3-4-5 for Creighton. North, McHugh, Capisi, and then Dieters hanging around, due up fourth. Dieters, the big swing for Creighton tonight. Three of their four runs brought home on that one swing.
1: Yes. I mean, you think about it. Nebraska was in run rule territory. But Trey Fike's going to do the catching here as well, so you got that defensive change. But you look at Nebraska, they were cruising until that three-run homer by Dieters really got Creighton back into this game. For a long time, it looked like Nebraska might have their second run rule in as many as four games.
0: What an effort from Ryan Harahill tonight. He was absolutely spectacular. Two innings, one hit, no runs. Walked one, struck out two, and his 36 pitches. He was superb. Tough test for Jayshon right out of the gate. Ben North is the hitter. 1-for-3 tonight. And walked. He's reached twice. Right-on-right matchup. Jayshon's first pitch. Down and away with a fastball at 94, 1-0. Jayshon, for the first time this season, an outing where he's allowed more than one run in back-to-back appearances. He has just been lights out. This pitch is fouled off to our right. 1-1 on the Blue Jay shortstop. Huskers will play him to the pull side. Overbeek almost on the line at third. Unger starts the windup. The pitch fouled near the on-deck hitter. And it's 1-2. 8-4 Huskers, bottom of the ninth. Unger winds and twirls the 1-2. Breaking ball waved and missed. Strike three. Out number one here in the ninth. Unger fans North. That's a big first out.
1: Well, Ben, that you think about Jayshon trying to respond from really his first bout of adversity. As of late, you're trying to look for good signs early, and when he's fooling a hitter like Ben North on that breaking ball, the way that he just did, well, that's not easy to do against Ben North. Jayshon all over it.
0: Here's McHugh, 1-for-3. Jayshon's first one home. Fastball popped out of play off to the right, 0-1. Good to see 37 coming in here and pumping in strikes. 95 on that heater. Unger ready to go. The 0-1 pitch. A little bit low. 1-1. Huskers trying to take all three from Creighton this year. The 1-1 pitch. Popped up right side. That'll reach the seats. Unger ahead 1-2 on McHugh. Right on right matchup for Jayshon. Starts the motion, fires the pitch. Down and away, 2-2. McHugh taps home plate twice. Unger sends it in. Fouled off to the right. Fastball at 95 miles an hour. 8-4 Huskers.

0: Unger nods yes. Fikes pounds his mitt. Here we go with the 2-2. Slider hit on the ground to second. Stokes on one hop. Throws across in time. Two gone. Blue Jays' last hope of the I-80 rivalry in 2026 is Nebraska native Connor Capisi. Nobody on, two outs. Capisi tonight is 1-for-3. Unger from the windup, the pitch. Capisi takes strike one. 95 right on the inner third. Unger working with good pace. The 0-1 skipped into the dirt. That was a off speed there, 1-1. Jay Sean, deep breath, winds up, the 1-1. Just missed in, 2-1. Unger takes a moment before getting back on the rubber. One quick peek over the center field wall. Two balls and a strike. Unger ready to work. The pitch. Grounder to third. Overbeek to his left. Picks it up. Fires to first. In time. Jay Sean Unger finish it for Nebraska. And they finish a little spring cleaning. A series sweep of the Creighton Blue Jays. They take all three. It's a red state in 2026 and a thumbs-up effort from the Big Red. A final in this one, Nebraska 8, Creighton 4. We're back to talk about it after this. This is Big Red Baseball.
1: 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I've been surfing here since I was a kid. Now, seeing my grandson out on the water, it means everything to me. Watching him and taking in the blue waves, the sea breeze, the blurry horizon?
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6: 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If that's who you are, you value what we value, and you should pay what we pay.
0: Two balls and a strike. Unger ready to work. The pitch. Grounder to third. Overbeek to his left. Picks it up. Fires to first. In time. Jay Sean Unger finish it for Nebraska. And they finish a little spring cleaning. A series sweep of the Creighton Blue Jays. They take all three. It's a red state in 2026 and a thumbs up effort from the Big Red. 8-4, Huskers beat Creighton for the third time this year. And we got a fireworks show for the efforts for the boys out in left field.
7: As well there should be.

0: It's a big sweep.
1: It is. Boy, what an effort tonight, Nick. Obviously got it started right away there in the first and another run in the second inning. And Cooper Katsky, I think the confidence booster that he needed, he'd love to have the one swing back. But other than that, he passed the test and some tonight.
0: No doubt. I think the length that you got out of him, he was effective through five. And you're right. You know, you get one that he wants back. It ended up being a three-run homer. But other than that, he was solid. He was filling up the zone. That was good to see. And just never really got off track. And I think that's something you can definitely build off of, because this is a guy that I don't think lacks the confidence. He just needed that outing to reinstill that confidence that he has. So I think it was a great situation for him to be successful in, and he delivered. He put Nebraska in a good position to win the game.
1: Huskers take care of business here in this one. 8-4, our final score. And the Huskers, again, grab all three games from Creighton. The first time since 2015 that's been the case. And the Huskers now turn their attention to conference play. A Thursday, Friday, Saturday series with the Minnesota Golden Gophers. Get you some finals here on the line score. This one, Nebraska, 8 runs, 13 hits, no errors. The Huskers stranded 11 base runners. Creighton, 4 runs, 7 hits, 1 error. They left 10 base runners. The win goes to Cooper Katsky. He's 6-2 on the year, 5 2/3. Scattered 5 hits, allowed 3 runs. Again, all on the 3-run homer. The loss to Ian Kuzman. He falls to 0-4 on the year. 2 innings, 4 hits, 3 runs for him. Offensive heroes tonight for the Huskers. Got to start with, unquestionably, Drew Grigo. 3-for-5. All 3 hits were doubles, tied a school record. 3 doubles in a game. He drove in 3. Case Sanderson, Jeter Worthley, Jet Buck, all multi-hit efforts. Mac Moyer, 1 hit tonight worth 2 runs. Overbeek and Stokes contributed in the hit column tonight for the Huskers as well. Looking at this game, 3 hours, 17 minutes. Time of this one. The listed attendance just north of 10,000. 10,095, the listed attendance. And Nebraska grabs this win from Creighton. Proves their overall record to 38-14 in the regular season. The loss drops Creighton to 28-21. We're back with you next on Thursday at 5 o'clock. First pitch with the Huskers and the Golden Gophers. That'll be the first of 3 between those two. Final regular season series for the Big Red. Pregame coverage beginning at 4:30 here on the Huskers Radio Network. That'll do it from me for the ballpark, but stay with us. 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All of our postgame to follow. 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
7: Christopher Sullivan Diaz back inside the Acres Broadcast Center following Nebraska's victory over the Creighton Blue Jays. Coming up on the postgame show, we'll listen back to the highlights, check the Nebraska Lottery scoreboard, and hear from Husker head coach Will Bolt. Let's start with the highlights. In the first inning, to start things out, the Huskers came out hot with Wordley singling to right field after Moyer flew out, and Carey getting hit by a pitch, and then Sanderson delivering an RBI single to score Wordley to make it 1-0 Nebraska.
8: Two on, one out for the Huskers here in the first. The pitch to Sanderson. Sandy rips one down the right field line. That's going to drop down for a hit. Wordley getting the windmill. He's going to come all the way around and score. To third goes Carey. Case Sanderson throws the first punch to get Creighton tonight, and Nebraska an early 1-0 lead.
7: Blue Cross and Blue Shield of Nebraska is assisting Nebraskans by donating $5 to Angels Among Us for every Husker RBI. With 7 RBIs tonight, their season total is $1,720. Angels Among Us provides financial and emotional support to pediatric cancer families living in or being treated in Nebraska. After the score, Grigo immediately followed it up with a double to left to score Carey and make it 2-0 Big Red.
8: The 0-1. Another breaking ball that's hammered down the left field line. No one's getting that one. It's going to roll all the way to the wall. Carey's going to score. And they're going to hold up Sanderson with a late stop sign. The throw comes all the way home. It's an RBI double for Drew Grigo. And the Huskers are all over the Blue Jays here in the first inning.
7: Following the score, Butenbach struck out swinging and Overbeek grounded out to send the second to send it to the bottom of the first. In the bottom of the first, the Blue Jays had a quick outing after a strikeout, a walk, and a twin killing off a ground out to send to the second. In the top of the second, the Huskers picked up where they left off with Buck leading off and doubling down the left field line. Stokes then grounded out to the pitcher on a bunt with Buck advancing to third. And then back to the top of the order, Moyer was hit by pitch and then Jeter fouled out to first, but on a throwing error, Buck was able to capitalize and score one for the Huskers to make it 3-0.
8: First pitch. There goes Moyer. Pitch is popped up. Right side. Playable. Moyer needs to get back to first. The throw is going to come back to the pitcher. He dropped the ball and now trying to score his Buck, and he will. And Nebraska takes advantage of some sloppy Creighton defense and add another run. It's 3-0.
7: Following the score, Carey fouled out to send it to the bottom of the second. In the bottom of the frame, the Jays went down 1-2-3 and ascended the third inning. In the third, the Huskers were able to get on base off a Sanderson single. Grigo reached on a fielder's choice with Sandy being thrown out at second. Grigo advancing on a wild pitch, but Butenbach and Overbeek striking out sent it to the bottom of the third. In the bottom of the frame, the Jays were unable to get anything going with a single from Valerjon, but two strikeouts and a flyout was sent to the fourth. In the top of the fourth, the Huskers went three up, three down to send to the bottom of the frame. In the bottom of the fourth, Washman led it off with a foul out for the Jays. North then grounded out, and after two consecutive walks, Dieters flew out to send to the fifth. In the top of the fifth, Wordley led off with a single to center. Carey was walked and then stole second with Jeter stealing third. And after Sanderson struck out, Grigo delivered a huge 2-RBI double down the left field line to make it 5-0 Big Red.
8: It's all right. He comes set. The 1-0 pitch. Grigo swings and rips one fair down the left field line. Grigo, another big swing here tonight. Going to score two more runs. It's his second double from the freshman from Papillion. And the former Bellevue West T-Bird drives in two. It's a 5-0 Cornhusker lead.
7: So following the score, Butenbach was hit by pitch, putting two on with the new arm for the Jays on the mound. With the new arm in, Overbeek singled through the left field line to bring in Grigo to extend the Husker lead to 6-0.
8: Overbeek, first pitch, base hit left field, picked on the first one. They're going to get Grigo around third. He's going to come all the way around and score. On the first pitch, Joshua Overbeek sees. He makes it a 6-0 Cornhusker lead on the RBI single.
7: So off the score, Buck struck out swinging, then Stokes was walked to load the bases, then Moyer stepped to the plate and singled up the middle for two runs to come in to put the Huskers up 8-0.
8: Bases loaded, two outs in the Husker fifth. The pitch. Moyer swings and bounces one through up the middle, right back where it came from. Butenbach scores. Overbeek right behind him. It's a two-run knock for Moyer, who gets involved. And it's a snowman for the Huskers. 8-0 Big Red.
7: Following the score, Wordley stepped up to the plate and grounded at the short to send it to the bottom of the fifth. In the bottom of the frame, the Jays couldn't get much going with a ground out, a strikeout, and a single with a fielder's choice, ending the inning on a throw out at second to send to the sixth. In the top of the sixth, the Huskers couldn't get much going with Carey leading off and striking out. Sanderson also striking out. Grigo managed a double, but then Preston Freeman struck out to send to the bottom of the frame. In the bottom of the sixth, Washman flied out to lead off. North then singled to left. McHugh then singled to left as well. Capiche flied out to right, with North advancing to third. Then Dieters homered to left to bring in three runs for the Jays and bring Creighton within five.
0: The pitch. Fastball turned on to left field, sending Buck. Has to turn a few ways, and now this thing is going to get over the wall. Line shot out of here into the Creighton bullpen. That was a rocket off the bat of Teddy Dieters at 109.
7: Following the homer, the Huskers made the pitching change, bringing in Worthley, who allowed a Rice single and walked the next two to load the bases and bring in Clark. Clark walked his first batter to bring in a run, then the next batter got the final out of the inning to send it to the seventh. In the top of the seventh, Overbeek led off with a ground out. Buck then singled, followed by a Stokes double, but nothing would come of it with Moyer striking out and Worthley grounded out to send it to the bottom of the frame. In the bottom of the seventh, North led off and was walked, sparking a pitching change for the Big Red, bringing in Harrahill in place of Clark. With a new arm in, McHugh flied out to left. Capisi singled to left, with North going to second. Dieters then reached on a fielder's choice, but Capisi was thrown out at second. So with two on at the corners, Harrahill then delivered a huge strikeout to keep the Jays off the board, keeping it at 8-4 Nebraska.
0: Harrahill set again. The 1-2 pitch. Breaking ball, got him swinging! Harrahill punches his fist into the mitt, gets a big punch out. And Nebraska leaves Creighton off the board in the seventh.
7: So in the top of the eighth, the Huskers went down 1-2-3, and in the bottom of the eighth, the Blue Jays went down after a flyout, pop-out, and a walk, and a huge strikeout from Ryan Harrahill to send it to the final frame. In the top of the ninth, Jeske was in to pinch hit for Freeman and led off with a single, and Strohmeyer was in to pinch run. Then Overbeek was walked, putting two on. Buck then flied out. Stokes also then flew out. But Moyer then reached on a fielder's choice, resulting in Strohmeyer being thrown out at third, sent to the bottom of the ninth. In the bottom of the ninth, Unger was in to close the door on the Jayskers, delivering a strikeout on North, McHugh, and then grounded out. And Capisi grounded out to give the Huskers the series sweep.
8: Two balls and a strike. Unger ready to work. The pitch. Grounder to third. Overbeek to his left. Picks it up. Fires to first. In time. Jay Sean Unger finish it for Nebraska. And they finish a little spring cleaning. A series sweep of the Creighton Blue Jays. They take all three. It's a red state in 2026 and a thumbs up effort from the Big Red.
7: Nebraska 8, Creighton 4 is the final score. With the win, Nebraska improves to 38-14 on the season. Creighton falls to 28-22. Cooper Caskey picks up the win today, putting him at 6-2 on the season. Nebraska had 8 runs, 13 hits, no errors, with 11 left on. Jays had 4 runs, 7 hits, 1 error, and 10 left on base. 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Time now for a check of the scoreboard brought to you by the Nebraska Lottery. Let's take a look around the Big Ten in this midweek competition, shall we? Final between Eastern Michigan and Michigan State. Spartans take the 5-2 victory in Jeff Ishbia Field at McLane Stadium out in East Lansing. Final between Michigan and Kent State. Kent State takes the 5-3 victory over the Wolverines. Final between Georgetown and Maryland. Run rule victory for the Terrapins out in College Park as they won 21-6 over the Hoyas. Final between Wright State and Ohio State out in Columbus, Ohio. Wright State takes the 8-4 victory over the Buckeyes. Final between Penn State and Pitt out in Pittsburgh. Pitt takes the 11-7 victory over the Nittany Lions. And the game that was canceled today was between Purdue and Ball State out in Muncie, Indiana, to be played at a later time. So that'll do it for the Nebraska Lottery scoreboard update. Nay, for a wild ride, enter the Nebraska Lottery's Pony Payout promotion until July 28th Enter non-winning $5 Pony Payout scratch tickets online for a chance to win a new red sports car. Pony Payout, top prize odds, 1 in 120,000. We'll step aside for a quick break and come back with the thoughts of Will Bolt following Nebraska's 8-4 victory versus the Creighton Blue Jays. Nick Hanley will have that conversation with Coach Bolt coming up next right here on the Huskers Radio Network.
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7: 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Nick?
0: 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Talking to head coach Will Bold. Amidst the fireworks going on here as Nebraska wraps up the I-80 rivalry series with a sweep, winning 8-4 tonight. And coach, we saw the return of this over the weekend against Iowa, and that is not only the slug, but also getting lead men on, getting guys on less than two outs. It just seems like this offense feeds off of that. You guys are on a good one here as of late.
19: Yeah, we really set the tone offensively in that first inning. You know, Mac took a really good swing to center field, and then Jeter followed up with a two-strike hit. And then it just kind of felt like it was on from there, on the barrel quite a bit. Set up a lot of innings, but left some stuff out there. Definitely struck out too much, but, you know, I just thought we really set the tone offensively and had a couple of big innings in there, and that was way too much for them to overcome.
0: Seemed like Cooper Katsky kind of needed this start as well, reinstill some confidence in a guy that I know you guys haven't lost faith into.
19: 100%, and what I told him and what we talked about as a group is he was really competitive. You know, he was competing pitch to pitch. He stayed in the moment. He executed pitches, and he just competed his tail off tonight. And we needed every bit of it for us to get a little bit deeper in that game. And he just allowed us to kind of, again, some short innings there so we could kind of build the lead for him.
0: You got Ryan Harrahill, who looked really good. Also, Jay Sean bouncing back, too, looking more like Jay Sean tonight.
19: Yeah, and Clarkie got us off the field, you know, with the bases loaded there. And, you know, just there was definitely some really good moments in there for Ryan Harrahill that, you know, that had gotten sideways with the strike zone there. I mean, and he came out and just suffocated the zone and just gave him, you know, no hope once he got in there. And, like, it's great to see Jay Sean get back on the horse with a drama-free ninth inning.
0: I know nobody at this point is a freshman, especially guys like Jeter Wertheim, especially Drew Grigo. At this point of the season, class is behind him, but the amount of experience those guys have gained. But Drew Grigo, again, just continues to provide spark after spark in the batter's box.
19: Yeah, he was a real, real big difference maker for us in the game with three doubles and, three RBI in those two doubles. And I believe he tied a school record for doubles in a game. And shout out to the entire group of position players. I hear that we set the all-time record for hit-by-pitches in a season. It takes a bunch of tough, gritty, hard-nosed dudes to just sit up there and wear pitches. It's part of our blueprint as an offense. We're not going to give an inch in the box. And, hats off to our guys for showing some serious toughness.
0: Pretty quick turnaround. I know you guys back on it. You get on the bus tomorrow, head up to Minnesota. Big series to wrap up the regular season. No rest for the weary, right?
19: That's right. Can't wait to get on the bus and get to Minnesota and finish Big Ten play off the right way.
0: Great job tonight. Go get them tomorrow.
19: Thank you.
0: 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Nebraska finishing off the sweep over their rival on the I-80 corridor, defeating Creighton by a score of 8-4, winning the series, sweeping the series. And they'll be back on a bus tomorrow, heading up to the Twin Cities for a three-game series against the Minnesota Golden Gophers Huskers, looking to try to solidify one of those top four seeds in the upcoming Big Ten tournament and looking to finish the regular season on a solid note. Thursday night, first pitch, 5 o'clock. Pregame coverage begins at 4:30 from Siebert Field in Minneapolis. Guys, back to you.
7: Thanks, Nick. Once again, Nebraska takes the 8-4 win for the series sweep versus the Creighton Blue Jays. Coming up at 5 p.m. Thursday, the Huskers face off against Minnesota for their final Big Ten series of the season, with coverage beginning here at 4:30 on the Huskers Radio Network. For Ben McLaughlin, Nick Hanley, and Duke Rude in Lincoln, Nebraska, I'm Christopher Sullivan-Diaz. 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
1: With tariffs and the gas prices. But there's like the beef prices are through the roof through no fault of the president. And then I heard, did he take the tariffs off of beef prices or did he put it on? That was a very confusing story. This.

0: this week? What did he do with beef this week?
1: I don't think I was tracking that one.
0: Okay. All right. I thought he took it off or put it on or something, but I mean, beef prices are up regardless of what the president's doing, right? I mean, through no effect of anything, beef prices are through the roof.
1: Beef prices are through the roof, and we have looked at the prices that we expect families to pay for putting on a Memorial Day barbecue, in a couple of weekends, and overall just, double-digit increases, in some cases over 20% for hamburgers and things like that. So really, a tough environment for folks who are even just trying to have, you know, a cookout at home, who aren't even planning to take a road trip or get on a flight or something like that because of gas prices. Even just, you know, a casual summer barbecue is going to set you back, you know, 10-20% more than it did this time last year.
0: Lindsay Owens, going forward, what are you looking for? What are you paying attention to? What numbers do you want to see next?
1: Oh, man. I'm really worried about prices outpacing wages. I want to see that, come back into balance or reverse. So that's my top concern right now. But I'm also just really worried about the uptick in inflation. This is a 3.8%. We haven't seen that in over 3 years now. And particularly with the new Fed chair being, greenlit through the Senate today, we've got some additional uncertainty with new leadership at the Federal Reserve and also increasing uncertainty in the inflation environment and now increasing uncertainty in the labor market as well.
0: Yeah. Bond market is saying what? What does the bond market say?
1: Folks are worried about the outlook. We're really worried about, the increasing likelihood of recession. We've got a lot of, analysts putting their recession numbers at higher levels than we're comfortable with. Even some of the more conservative forecasters now saying things are looking pretty dire.
0: Yeah, it was a 30-year fixed rate was in the fives. Now it's back up into the 6.5s now after the last couple of weeks. All right, Lindsay Owens, we'll leave it there. Executive Director of Groundwork Collaborative. It's a Washington, D.C.-based economic think tank. Lindsay Owens, thanks for joining us. Have a good day.
1: Thanks for having me.
0: America at Night, back in a moment.
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1: Day weather watch, colds mainly clear skies overnight, with temperatures falling back into the low 40s, and winds out of the northeast at 10 to 20 miles an hour. Wednesday, sunshine with high temperatures in the low 80s, and south winds at 15 to 30 miles an hour. Wednesday night, mainly clear, with temperatures in the low 50s, and southeast winds at 15 to 30. Thursday, cloudy, with a high temperature around 90, and south winds at 15 to 30 miles an hour. Friday, sunshine, with a high temperature of 90. Saturday, chance of showers and thunderstorms with highs in the upper 80s. Sunday, couple of showers and a few thunderstorms with high temperatures in the upper 80s. In the 880 Weather Center, I'm meteorologist Ray Miller. For more, check KRVN.com. Right now, it's 64.
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1: With some breaking news, the Buffalo Sabres just defeated the Montreal Canadiens. That series is now knotted at 2. Also, listen to this. There's a new poll out. According to a survey done, included a sample size of 2,000 Americans of Republicans. 45% of Republicans responded. They now identify as Marco Rubio as their preferred choice for the GOP banner 2 years from now. How about that? Where's J.D. Vance? Well, 45% of Republicans say they want Marco Rubio as the Republican nominee. Vice President J.D. Vance, who has long held that position, is now in second place with 29%. Holy mackerel. Followed by Ron DeSantis at 11%. So Marco Rubio, 45% to J.D. Vance, 29%, and Ron DeSantis coming in third at 11%. For those who want to know the rest of the lineup, Vivek Ramaswamy came in at 1.4%. Among the general public, 51% said they have a negative, and 46% they have a positive image of Rubio. So he's above 50% with the general public. 51% say they have a positive view. 46% say a negative view. J.D. Vance, however, not doing as well. 58% negative with the general public and just 37% positive. So there you go. The firm's polling national average was conducted last September. J.D. Vance had a significant

0: significant advantage back in December with this same poll was 46-22, but it seems like it's almost reversed now with Marco Rubio, who was quite frankly taken. I don't know how to frame this, but hasn't been front and center with this Iran situation. He really hasn't been anywhere, really. He's sort of, I don't know if he's been sidelined or if he's working behind the scenes, but he was sent to the UN a couple weeks ago, but he's certainly not front and center, right? Jared Kushner's taken a much more active role in these negotiations. So as the Secretary of State, Marco Rubio is, I don't know if he's purposely staying at arm's length or what, but as of now, Marco Rubio, the odds-on favorite when it comes to Republicans for the next Republican nominee. Hey, stay right there. When we come back, we're going to talk to a man who wrote a book, wrote a couple of good books. We'll talk about both of them with him. He wrote a book about the Empire State Building, that famous, famous building. We know who paid for it, but who built it? The men who built the Empire State Building. Some fascinating stories. And, of course, his first book, which was a wonderful, wonderful story about a film that he happened to come across in his father's bedroom. We will do all of that. Oh, wait, I got a couple more minutes here. I got a couple another seconds, and then we'll move on. Tomorrow, let me give you a plug for tomorrow night as well. On the eve of the PGA Championship, tomorrow we're going to talk to a man who wrote the book on Rory McIlroy, Alan Shipnick. Tonight, though, the men who built the Empire State Building, Glenn Kurtz, is going to be our guest coming up here in just a moment. Stay right there. We're just getting started. Hour number two, America at Night, back in a moment.
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0: 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Now, seeing my grandson out on the water, it means everything to me. Watching him and taking in the blue waves, the sea breeze, the blurry horizon?
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14: It's one of the most iconic buildings ever built, the Empire State Building. And who built it? Well, that's a very good question we're going to find out more about tonight. There is a brand new book called Men at Work, The Empire State Building and the Untold Story of the Craftsman Who Built It. Glenn Kurtz joins us. Glenn, welcome to America at Night.
15: Thanks so much for having me.
14: So before we talk about this first book, I want to talk about the other book you wrote. And getting and doing research for this book, I read quite a bit about the other book you wrote, which you researched it in a similar way, but I want to spend a couple minutes with that first book called 3 Minutes in Poland, which many people called the best book of the year back in the early 2010s. Take a moment and tell us that story, because that's an unbelievable story, and your attention to detail and research is just extraordinary. Give us a primer of what your first book, 3 Minutes in Poland, was about.
15: All right. Well, thanks so much for asking about that. Yeah, that was an amazing story. In 2009, I found a home movie in a closet at my parents' house that had been taken by my grandparents in 1938. So both of my grandparents were born in Poland in the 1880s, came to the U.S. as babies, grew up American. But then in 1938, sort of middle-aged, having made good in America, they went back for a grand tour of Europe, hit all the capitals. But they also took a side trip to visit the town where my grandfather was born. And he brought a home movie camera, and he made 3 minutes of footage in this town in Poland, just north of Warsaw. Well, it was a predominantly Jewish town. They came home. My grandparents lived the rest of their lives. I never met my grandfather, who died before I was born. The year following their trip, however, of course, the German army invades Poland. And by the end of the war, of the 3,000 or so Jews who lived in that town, fewer than 100 were still alive. And my grandfather's film turns out to be the only moving imagery of this community before it was destroyed. So when I discovered it in 2009, it's just lots of kids mugging for the camera, and nothing bad happens. It's a very amateurish film, but you look at it and there's this sense of wonder and joy, because the kids are having fun and playing in front of the camera. But at the same time, there's this sense of horror, because we know what's going to happen to them. So when I saw it, I just had this tremendous sense of responsibility towards these people. I had literally inherited their memory. And I thought this was very likely the only documentation, and some of the film is in color, of these people. And I owed it to them to know who they were specifically. So, yes, I spent 5 years trying to identify the individuals who appear in this film. And they're just ordinary people in a small town. It wasn't like there was going to be a lot of documentation about them. But amazing things happened. And ultimately, of the 100 or so people who had been still alive in 1945, when I started searching, in 2009, I found 8 still alive, including 2 who appear in the film as children. And I was able to, return this very small piece of their childhood to them before anything bad had happened. And of course, to collect their memories and their recollections, and ultimately to identify maybe 30 or 40 people who appear of the couple of hundred people who appear in this film. So yes, it's similar to Men at Work in that I started with photographs or images, and my goal was to try to identify the ordinary people who appear in these historically significant images.
14: Glenn Kurtz with us. His new book is called Men at Work, about the Empire State Building. We'll get to that in a second. But this book, 3 Minutes in Poland, was considered one of the best books in 2014 by NPR, The New Yorker, and The Boston Globe. We should also mention that it was turned into a documentary, was it not?
15: That's correct, yes. In 2022, it became a documentary film called 3 Minutes, A Lengthening, and it's because the filmmaker, Bianca Stichter, took the original 3 minutes of footage and used that as the sole visual material. So it's a 70-minute film that uses only those 3 minutes, and really sort of similar to the methodology that I did in my book, really just investigates it frame by frame and image by image, and sort of looking at people's clothing and looking at the architecture behind them, and, you know, the objects that just happen to be lying around that you'd never notice if you were just looking at it kind of casually. And it really tries to dig in and answer, like my book does, the question, what are we looking at? That's a simple question, but if you pursue it with rigor and diligence and sensitivity, then it's also a bottomless question. You know, what are these people doing there? Who are they? What are their lives like? What, how did they come to be in this film for this moment? What was their fate? What's going on in this moment?
14: Yeah. I it's just extraordinary to me that you're just basically in the back of a closet looking for a tennis racket or an old shoe, and what's this? And you all of a sudden find a film from 1936 Poland. I mean, kudos to you for just not throwing it aside and say, I'll look at it later, but taking the time to actually look at it.
15: Well, thank you. You know, as I said, the moment I saw it, I just knew that this was something of tremendous importance. You know, I think many of us, we have these things, you know, grandma and grandpa's vacation film, you know, or the videos or all the stuff that we take and put up on, you know, Instagram today. And we don't really think much about it. We think of it as just, you know, it's our private personal documentation, and we care about it, and once, you know, every couple of years we look at it. But, you know, 50-70 years later, it's historical documentation. It shows us what life was like in a world that's no longer there. And that's true if the world isn't there just because time has passed, but it's also true in this instance much more profoundly because the world that it documents was destroyed by violence so soon
14: and
15: after.
14: But the painstaking detail you must have had to go back to this town to look at these people through the prism of 50 years, 60 years, 70 years and say, oh, wait a minute, that was you as a little girl. Is it true that you captured, or your grandfather captured, a little girl and a little boy that ended up being married together? Is that the story?
15: Yes, that's correct. They were teenagers, I guess, or maybe even a little bit older when they appear in the film. When I met the woman, this is Fida Tick, and her husband Samuel Shuel Tick, and they were not married yet when my grandfather captured them in this film. But when I met her, she was 96 years old. And
14: you come knocking on her door and say, oh, by the way, I might have a photograph or a video of you and your husband when you were teenagers. I mean, that's extraordinary.
15: That's right. I of course, there are lists of people who survived, and it took a fair amount of research to be able to find people and get in touch with them. And most of the people who had survived were no longer living, and, you know, people's names change, and, you know, it's not easy to find them, and they could be scattered anywhere in the world. But I did ultimately get in touch with Fida Tick, and I didn't know that she was in the film. I just knew that she had survived from this town and wanted to see if she could help me when she looked at it. And she looked at it and, you know, had a profound reaction. We were watching with her family, and, you know, one of her daughters says, that's Papa. And, you know, it just gives me shivers today even to recount those moments, because these are people who lost everything. They lost their whole families. And for them to see themselves in the context where they grew up,
14: pretty extraordinary stuff. That book came out about 10 years or so, called 3 Minutes in Poland, Discovering a Lost World in a 1938 Family Film, Glenn Kurtz. Now you're out with a new book called Men at Work, The Empire State Building and the Untold Story of Craftsmen Who Built It. And this is interesting because, again, you mentioned you take the pictures. Louis Hine, the famous photographer who took those famous pictures of the Empire State Building, the famous ones of some guy hanging from a wire, or the guys eating lunch on a gurney up, you know, 50, 60, 70 stories in the air. You took those and saw those pictures and said what?
15: Well, I these are iconic photos. And of course, an icon is something that conveys a profound big idea. But I looked at these photos and said, well, these are also images of individual guys who were working. And it's a very simple question: who built the Empire State Building? And the funny thing is, you know, if you look at any of the books about the Empire State Building, or if you ask, you know, ChatGPT today, the answer is going to be the architects, the owners, and the people who owned the company that had the contract to build it. But if you look at the building from the perspective of the guys who had tools in their hands, the answer is, we don't know. We have no idea. There was no list ever made of the men who worked on it, and the documentation about them is practically non-existent. All that exists are these magnificent photographs. So when I asked the question, well, who built the building from the point of view of the workers, this was just the only source that I had to work with. And ultimately, similar to 3 Minutes in Poland, you know, amazing things happen. If you start pulling on these threads, then it turns out there is the information available, and it is possible to identify people, even just ordinary people on, you know, any given day happen, you know, doing their job or doing what they, you know, what they normally do. So it was possible ultimately to identify many of the men who appear in these iconic photographs.
14: Glenn Kurtz, you're a glutton for punishment. To think, oh, I wonder who this man was, but then to go and try and figure it out. Give us a sense of how you went about with the legwork to figure out how some of these men were.
15: Well, so the first thing, of course, you do is you go to the archives and you try and find, you know, any just loose papers or things that happen to be there. And it turns out that Louis Hine, the photographer, of course, he was employed by Empire State Incorporated, the company that owned the building and was having it built. And the Empire State Incorporated archives, their sort of corporate archives, are in the Avery Architectural and Fine Art Library at Columbia University in New York. So I went there, and despite the fact that, you know, these images by Hine, if they're beautifully printed and mounted, you know, they'll sell for tens of thousands of dollars at auction, in the archives there's, you know, 300 of them sitting in a box. So I sorted through them, and it turns out that on these working prints, these were undoubtedly the prints that Hine took and he sent to his employer to show them what he'd done. And on the backs of many of them, he jotted down some notes. And there were a number of names, and then I noticed that there was a pattern to these names. So in the lobby of the Empire State Building, if you walk in, there's this very grand, you know, three-story tall kind of cathedral-like entrance. And at the end of that hallway, there's a beautiful two-story tall depiction of the building. And then off in a corner down the hall, unlit above a radiator, there's a small plaque with the names of 32 men who won craftsmanship awards for their work on the building. And I noticed when I was looking at the Hine photographs in the archive that the names corresponded to these men who were awarded craftsmanship awards. And I suddenly realized that Hine wasn't hired because he was a great artist. The fact that he was a great artist was sort of incidental to the work. He was hired to document the guys who won these awards. So it turned out that of those 32 men, he photographed at least 25 of them. And when he didn't complete all of it, they hired a different photographer to sort of complete the set. And so the question was then, how do I connect the names on the plaque to the faces in the images? And that was the hard part.
14: Yeah, I would think so. Hold that thought. Glenn Kurtz, the author of the book called Men at Work, The Empire State Building and the Untold Story of the Craftsman Who Built It. We'll come back and talk more with Glenn Kurtz. America at Night, back in just one moment.
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0: 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Now, seeing my grandson out on the water, it means everything to me. Watching him and taking in the blue waves, the sea breeze, the blurry horizon?
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25: The 880 Weather Watch calls for mainly clear skies overnight, with temperatures falling back into the low 40s and winds out of the northeast at 10 to 20 miles an hour. Wednesday, sunshine with high temperatures in the low 80s and south winds at 15 to 30 miles an hour. Wednesday night, mainly clear with temperatures in the low 50s and southeast winds at 15 to 30. Thursday, cloudy with a high temperature around 90 and south winds at 15 to 30 miles an hour. Friday, sunshine with a high temperature of 90. Saturday, chance of showers and thunderstorms with highs in the upper 80s. Sunday, couple of showers and a few thunderstorms with high temperatures in the upper 80s. In the 880 Weather Center, I'm meteorologist Ray Miller. For more, check KRVN.com. Right now, it's 64.
23: Weather. The Great Plains depends on 880 KRVN Lexington.
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14: Our guest, Glenn Kurtz, is an author of a number of books that's got a lot of attention. He wrote 3 Minutes in Poland, Discovering a Lost World in a 1938 Family Film, which we talked about earlier. His newest work is called Men at Work, The Empire State Building and the Untold Story of the Craftsman Who Built It. You know, Glenn, looking through some of the people that you highlight, you mentioned there was a pattern. The pattern is that they were all working class Americans, first generation immigrants off the boat, just trying to find a job. And they all came together to work on the Empire State Building. It really is a story of America built by Americans.
15: Absolutely. And that was one of the other things that was so important to me when doing this work. You know, we look at the Empire State Building and it too is iconic, of course. And the question is, well, what does it stand for? It's a wonderful symbol of America, but in a sense, what's the America that it's a symbol of? And my thought was, if we look at it and we think about the owners, the architects, and the people who owned the company that built it, if we see it as a, you know, that's what it's symbolic of, with sort of the triumph of capital, that's one story of America that you could tell. But if we look at it, again, from the workers' perspective, then, as you say, it's a people who are immigrants, people who are working class, people who have come to find a better life. And this is sort of the medium that allows them to do that. They get these work, these jobs in construction, and they're, you know, often they're anonymous jobs. We think of them, you know, as even today, we don't list the workers of the buildings that get built, even the famous and important buildings that get built. But if we tell the story as, you know, this is how America gets built from the point of view of the workers, and it's ordinary people who show up every day and do their jobs and do it well, that's a different story of America. And it seems to me that that was really important.
14: Yeah, I thought it was interesting. The one, the number of ones that sort of caught my fancy. Who was the Irishman? And they weren't just day laborers. These were world class masons. These were artists who went and did this. Who was the man who was the Irishman who came over from the boat on Ellis Island?
15: Well, there were quite a number of Irishmen and sort of children of Irish immigrants. One who sort of stands out to me was not himself the immigrant, but Peter Madden, who was the asbestos worker who won the award. And there's one of Hine's most powerful images is just a portrait of this man looking at the camera. And actually in my archival print of this, Hine has written on the back, it says, "Look him in the eye." And to me, that's just a very provocative and meaningful statement that Hine is telling us, you know, look at this man for who he is. Don't see an Irishman, because, you know, in those days, Irish were not considered white. They weren't respected immigrants. They were denigrated, and there was a great deal of prejudice against them. Same thing with Italians and, of course, with Jews. But Hine is saying, no, look at this man and see his humanity. See him as a human being. And I was able, ultimately, to connect with this man's great-grandchildren and to learn more about, you know, his life, and then as well about what it meant for their family that he had won this award, that he had the opportunity to work on this building, and, you know, how, you know, that American story kind of comes down through the generations and informs how people understand who they are in this country.
14: When you talked to the relatives and the next generation and the two and three generations beyond, did they have any stories that were handed down, or do these men, like the World War II generation, go to work on the 15th floor, come home, finish the job, and never talk about it?
15: Yeah, that was typically the case. It wasn't, I mean, the Empire State Building, although it's, of course, to us, the most famous thing, to them, it was one job in a career of many different jobs. And so, yes, it was a sort of fun thing to say, I worked on that project, I worked on that building. But it was a couple of months labor. The building was built at record speed, 18 months from, you know, the time they started demolishing what was there before, which was the original Waldorf Astoria Hotel, until they opened the doors of the world's tallest skyscraper. So, you know, the asbestos workers who were there, these are sort of pipe insulation, they would have been there for maybe 4 or 5 months and then try and find work someplace else. So in the context of their lives, they look upon this very differently. And they were taciturn. You know, they, as a rule, they didn't, you know, brag to their kids, oh yeah, I won this award. To them, it was just they did their jobs. They did what they were supposed to do. And the important thing wasn't that they'd worked on the Empire State Building, but that they were able to support their families.
14: Yeah. What about this award? That's an interesting thing. They gave some of the workers this special award. Talk about that. How did you get that award?
15: Well, so on the plaque in the lobby of the Empire State Building, it says Empire State Craftsmanship Awards, which is slightly misleading because they were not actually awarded by the Empire State. They were awarded by an organization called the New York Building Congress, which was a consortium of builders and material suppliers and architects that had come together after World War I in order to try and regulate conditions in the industry. It was quite chaotic in the early part of the century. The labor unions were forming, and it was not clear who they would negotiate with for their contracts, and there was a lot of unrest, and conditions were extremely poor. So the New York Building Congress was formed in order to try and bring a little bit more order into the building industry, the construction industry. So one of the things that they did in 1925 is they created this Certificate of Superior Craftsmanship. And the idea was that they would recognize individual workers on any of the projects that members of the Building Congress worked on as a way of saying to the laborers, we value you, we recognize you, because that was part of the problem. It was a class issue. It was the owners against the workers. And this was a way to say, from the owner's perspective, see, we see you, we recognize you and value your skill. So by the time the Empire State Building awarded these awards, there had been 1,900 other awards on more than 100 other buildings in New York City. So it was not something that was unusual. What's unusual is that the plaque in the lobby has remained. Mm. There are very, very few of those still in New York City. Oh. So the awards were given as part of that program to recognize individual laborers.
14: The book is called Men at Work, The Empire State Building and the Untold Story of the Craftsman Who Built It. Glenn Kurtz, our guest for a couple more minutes. How many men and workers died while making the Empire State Building?
15: Yeah, that's it's sort of a trick question. People ask how many men died on the Empire State Building. The official line is that 5 men were killed during the work, but that's inaccurate. There were at least 7 who were killed. The 5 comes from a report that the builders issued when the steel work was complete, but then you still have to, put in the pipes and the electrical system and the elevators and all of that. So there were 2 more men who died, one of whom may have been the first suicide at the building. So it's a little bit unclear. So there were 7 men who were working at the building who were killed, and there was 1 woman, a bystander who crossed 34th Street and 5th Avenue at the wrong moment and was struck by falling debris.
14: Mm. How about that? Tell me about Victor Frenchy Gosselin. Why is he so famous?
15: Victor Frenchy Gosselin. Well, he's famous for a couple of reasons. First, because he appears in some of Hine's most dramatic and famous images. There's this one image of him hanging on the load block of his derrick, so the big, the ball with the hook on it. He's got 1 foot wedged into it, and he's kind of hanging by 1 arm. He's got a cigar in his mouth. He was looking quite insouciant. And it's a magnificent image. It ended up on a U.S. postage stamp in 2013. It's been on the cover of books, and it was in my high school textbook, history textbook. So because he's in these magnificent images, but then also he was interviewed in 1931, in June of 1931, in The American magazine. And the interviewer, reports this very swashbuckling tale of this man's life. And so he comes to kind of epitomize the image that people had of iron workers, which is, these kind of devil may care, very sort of daring and adventurous people who, work for the love of adventure. That may or may not have been the case. It was very much a stereotype of that kind of job. It makes them out to be what was called the cowboys of the air. There was an article in, I think, 1908, by Ernst Poole, who called them the cowboys of the air. So there's this very mythological sense of who they were. And Frenchy seemed, in his images and in his interview, very much to fit this mythological ideal. It's different if you start looking at his real life. And although he's held up as this kind of epitome of the American worker, brash and funny and daring and very skilled, but it turns out he was Canadian. And more than that, he belonged to the Kanawaka Mohawk tribe, which was this Native American or First Nation tribe whose territory straddled the U.S.-Canadian border. And they became involved in ironworking in the middle of the 19th century and became sort of legendary subsequently as great ironworkers. So this man who's held up as kind of the epitome of America is both an immigrant and Native American.
14: Glenn Kurtz, the book is called Men at Work. A couple more minutes with you. So the book came out, I guess, last fall. What has been the reaction? Anybody come and found you and told you a story that you didn't know since the book came out?
15: Well, funny you should ask. It just last week, as a matter of fact, I got an email from someone who's mentioned in the book, and I was able to identify his photograph, so I knew who he was, but I hadn't been able to confirm the details of his life. I had a suspicion, but my suspicion was that his name was actually misspelled on the commemorative plaque in the lobby of the building. And his great-grandson got in touch with me, he'd heard about the book. I hadn't been able to find him myself, but he found me, and he called me and said, yes, that's right. His name was misspelled on the plaque in the lobby. So, you know, to me, that's also so important to recognize that, you know, this documentation, these primary sources are sometimes wrong. And I mean, the misspelling, it's a little clerical error on the one hand. But on the other hand, it's also the line between recognition and obscurity, right? Because what's remembered is this person who, in a sense, doesn't exist. And the man who was actually being honored, he can't really be found given the information that was written down.
14: Yeah.
15: So to me, again, that's sort of very indicative in a way of the attitude towards the workers, which is, well, it's not so important. They're, you know, they do a job. We need the job done. But who does the job, what the individual is, what his life is like, that's less important.
14: You know, those pictures that Lewis Hine, I know he's gotten a lot of attention for it, and books have been written about those pictures. He was, of course, commissioned to do it. But even today, you look at those pictures and those men sitting on the girder having lunch. There's no nets. There's no ropes. There's no OSHA. This is the wild, wild west of building.
15: Yeah, not a hard hat in sight. They're all wearing, you know, fedoras. In the pictures of Frenchie, he's, you know, in cut off work pants and no shirt. So, it was a different era. The contractors were responsible for safety measures. There was no government regulation, which, you know, today some people think that that's a bad thing. On the other hand, it protects people's lives. So the rules for the legislation for protection of workers only comes in later. And in fact, Lewis Hine was very instrumental in this, not as far as the construction industry, but one of his earlier projects in the 1910s was he traveled around the country and documented children who were employed in industry. So in mines, in textile mills, because they have small hands. They're very useful working in these machines. And if the hands get caught in the machines, well, so be it. And he went around the country, talked his way into factories and mines and people's homes, and documented these, you know, 8 and 10-year-old kids who were being used, you know, in 12-hour shifts for industry. And he was instrumental in getting laws passed to prohibit child labor.
14: Good stuff. Yeah, really, really interesting. The book is called Men at Work, The Empire State Building and the Untold Story of the Craftsman Who Built It. Glenn Kurtz, your earlier work, we talked about it earlier, 3 Minutes in Poland, Discovering a Lost World in a 1938 Family Film. Glenn, I'm going to give you some advice. Keep looking at pictures, because keep looking at it and keep digging, because you tell great stories. So thank you very much for joining us, and good luck with the book.
15: Well, thank you so much for having me. It's a pleasure talking to you.
14: Men at Work, The Empire State Building and the Untold Story of the Craftsman Who Built It. Glenn Kurtz, our guest. America at Night, back in just one moment.
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14: Mm-hmm.
0: love this place. I've been surfing here since I was a kid. Now, seeing my grandson out on the water, it means everything to me. Watching him and taking in the blue waves, the sea breeze, the blurry horizon.
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5: Hey, listen to this. The higher prices of gasoline are a good thing for the American economy. If you're in the oil industry, the U.S. is exporting a record amount of oil and other petroleum products during this war. American exports have surged, being fueled by inventories, including the strategic reserves, rather than an actually higher oil production this year. That means it's unclear how long the country can keep up the exports. But the fact that the elevated barrel of an oil is helping the American industry, if you are in the oil industry in 2026, you are good times are here again. Listen to this. This should be getting a lot more attention, but it's not. Google says that it has now identified what may be the first case of hackers who've used artificial intelligence to weaponize some security systems. So Google says it found evidence of a prominent cyber crime that identified a bug in the two-factor authentication. That's the one where you sign in and they say, we have to send a code to your phone. They send a code to your phone and you have to then put in the code. Kind of annoying, but it's a great way to sort of secure that it's actually you who's signing in into the account online. Well, Google said that they've found cyber hackers that have used artificial intelligence to find a back door and use it to break into security systems, if you will. Google says that they caught it before anything happened, which is good news. But if hackers can now use artificial intelligence to break into two-factor authentication systems, that's not good news for the rest of us. How many times are we putting in a code to our phone, to our accounts? That probably should be getting more attention, that they figured out a way to hack into two-factor authentications. But what do I know? Stay right there. We got open phones next hour. Our executive director is Alex Hinton. Our engineer tonight is Richard Good. I'm McGraw-Milhaven. This is America at Night on Westwood One.
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10: Heading to Beijing. I'm Chris DeMeo, Fox News. President Trump is heading to China for a high-stakes summit with China's leader.
11: President Trump says he expects to have a long conversation with President Xi Jinping about the war in Iran.
12: He's been a friend of mine. He's been somebody that we get along with. And I think you're going to see that good things are going to happen. This is going to be a very exciting trip.
11: China is a major buyer of Iranian oil, and the administration has sought to use Beijing to pressure Iran to make a peace deal. Still, before leaving the White House, President Trump said he is not asking for China to intervene in negotiations, adding the U.S. doesn't need any help with Iran. At the White House, Jared Halpern, Fox News.
10: Tensions are rising between the U.S. and Iran again after President Trump determined the ceasefire is on life support. Fox's Trey Yingst is in Tel Aviv.
13: Secretary of War Pete Hegseth on Capitol Hill today told lawmakers the United States has a plan if escalation with Iran is necessary. The Middle East is bracing for the possibility that the region returns to war in the days ahead. The Speaker of Iran's parliament, Mohammad Khalibaf, posted to X saying our armed forces are ready to deliver a well-deserved response to any aggression. Mistaken strategy and mistaken decisions will always lead to mistaken results. The whole world has already figured this out. We are prepared for all options. They will be surprised. The threatening language comes after President Trump rejected the Iranian response to the U.S. peace proposal, calling it a piece of garbage.
10: And the tensions come as Pentagon officials say the war with Iran has cost at least $29 billion. Denver airport workers initially missed a security breach by a man who scaled an 8-foot perimeter fence and crossed a runway where he was hit and killed by a plane with 231 people on board. The 41-year-old entered the airport and crossed the runway as a Frontier Airlines plane attempted to take off. The medical examiner says he died by suicide. 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
10: Another former cruise ship passenger has tested positive for hantavirus.
16: The Spanish citizen was evacuated from the cruise ship at the center of the outbreak on Sunday. All 13 Spanish nationals on board are now quarantining at a military hospital in Madrid. The number of people infected with the potentially deadly virus is now 11, with three deaths. The World Health Organization says there are no signs of a larger outbreak. It's thought the disease was brought on board by a Dutch couple who'd been bird watching in Argentina and came into contact with infected rat droppings. John

0: General Kane to defend the president's request for a whopping $1.5 trillion military budget, which is 44% bigger than last year. Instead, appropriators from both parties expressed frustration that they don't know how much the Iran war has really cost. The new estimated cost of the war is $29 billion, $4 billion more than the comptroller told Congress 2 weeks ago. Lawmakers wanted to know why the U.S. military has not been able to open the Strait of Hormuz.
1: That's Fox's Jennifer Griffin. Austin, Texas will pay $35 million to three men and the family of a fourth who were wrongly accused of the 1991 rape and murder of four teenage girls at a yogurt shop. Robert Springsteen, Michael Scott, Forrest Wellburn, and Maurice Pierce had all insisted they were innocent. They were finally declared innocent by a judge in February after investigators determined the crime was committed by a suspect who died in 1999. New DNA science analyzed in 2025 pointed to another man, Robert Eugene Brashers, as the sole killer. I'm Chris DeMay.
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3: The 880 Weather Watch calls for mainly clear skies overnight, with temperatures falling back into the low 40s and winds out of the northeast at 10 to 20 miles an hour. Wednesday, sunshine with high temperatures in the low 80s and south winds at 15 to 30 miles an hour. Wednesday night, mainly clear with temperatures in the low 50s and southeast winds at 15 to 30. Thursday, cloudy with a high temperature around 90 and south winds at 15 to 30 miles an hour. Friday, sunshine with a high temperature of 90. Saturday, chance of showers and thunderstorms with highs in the upper 80s. Sunday, couple of showers and a few thunderstorms with high temperatures in the upper 80s. In the 880 Weather Center, I'm meteorologist Ray Miller. For more, check KRVN.com. Right now, it's 56.
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Tuesday night. It's open phones. The hour is all yours. Stop getting on. Stop standing on the sidelines. Get in the game. What do you think? What do you know? We love first-time phone callers. We love phone callers in any way, shape, or form. Whether you agree with the show, whether you disagree with the show, something we did you liked, something you we did you didn't like, a guest you liked, a guest you didn't like, a guest suggestion. You know, I can't solve any of my problems, but I can certainly solve lots of other people's problems. And so if you've got any questions or problems that you need an expert in, well, you can certainly call me. The phone numbers are as follows. 1-844-2-McGraw. 1-844-262-4729. Of course, we've got the text line is alive and well. Text line is the same as the phone numbers. 1-844-2-McGraw. 1-844-262-4729. From the text line, well, we'll get to that here in a second. And look, let me just... It does me no good for you to, how do I say this politely? If you write me a dissertation, I can't read it. The text line is made, or the way I want to use it, is for comments from the audience. And if you write me a six-page paragraph or a six-page dissertation, I can't read all of that. On the air. They need to be pithy. They need to be short. They need to be concise. Text, voice to text doesn't work. If you have to send it through artificial intelligence to edit it, that's not a bad idea either. But some people are writing books, and I just can't read. I can't read books. So I apologize. 1-844.

0: 1-844-2-McGraw, 1-844-262-4729. I will say this, though, that this China summit that everyone's talking about that's dominating the news, this is high stakes poker for President Trump. He's going to come away with some good news with Boeing announcing that they're selling some jetliners to China, which will be good news. Maybe there's some tech news on the forefront where they can announce that China is going to invest in something in the U.S. or who knows what. But it's high stakes in with the backdrop of Iran. And Donald Trump's getting beat up tonight. And I don't think fairly, though. I think there's a lot of piling on going on with Donald Trump. There's lots of things you can criticize Donald Trump over. But as he was getting on the helicopter tonight, maybe you saw the clip, maybe you didn't. But he was asked about what do you think about the American economic situation while you're dealing with Iran. And he says to me, the only thing that matters when I'm talking about Iran is they can't have nuclear weapons. He says, I don't think about America's financial situation. I don't think about anybody. You know, they're saying, oh, this is, look, the man doesn't care about anybody. That's not what he said. That they're taking this and twisting it all out of proportion. Look, Donald Trump says some stupid things. Donald Trump says some pretty moronic things. There's lots of things to go after Donald Trump over. But this thing where all that he's focused on is Iran not getting a nuclear device. Okay, fine. You have to sort of look at everything, right? And it just seems like they're piling on to the guy. It's just they're taking that way out of context. I guess that's what we do in politics today. But it is what it is. But I don't know. I just find it. They parties do this, right? That's what they do. They try and what do they call it? Snowflaking, right? Clutching the pearls. Oh my goodness! Like, you know, both parties do it. Both parties are guilty of it. Oh my goodness! Do you believe what he? Oh my God! I can't believe what he said. Flopping. I believe they call it flopping in the NBA. Yeah, there's a whole bunch of flopping going on when it comes to Donald Trump and that comment tonight. All right, 1-844-2-McGraw, 1-844-262-4729. Frank in Cumberland, Maryland, welcome to America at Night.
1: I'd like to ask the two questions, please, in regard to baseball. You have a background in baseball, and I'd like to ask, are you related to the great John McGraw, who managed the Baltimore Orioles and the New York Giants? And then secondly, I'd ask if you think that baseball games should be shortened to 7 innings so starting pitchers can complete a full game the way they used to. I can remember when Don Newcomb of the Brooklyn Dodgers started the first game of a doubleheader, won the game, and then he started pitched about 5 or 6 innings in the second game.
0: Did they have 7-inning games during COVID, if my memory serves me right? Was that possible?
1: No, but they have them in high school, I know.
0: Yeah. So I'll take the first part first. No, I'm not related to John McGraw of the famed New York Giants. And no relation. But, and no relation to Tug McGraw of the New York Mets and the Philadelphia Phillies. Then, therefore, no relation to Tim McGraw, the famous country star. However, there is a rumor in the family that I may or may not have been named after John McGraw. As a kid, my mom was a big fan of the New York Giants, and I believe never really got over the New York Giants leaving to go to San Francisco. And so she liked the alliteration when she married a Millhaven. Lots of things went into it, but there's a rumor going around that was one of the reasons why she named me McGraw. So no relation. McGraw is my first name. It's their last name. As for going to 7 innings, no, I don't like the 7 innings. Believe it or not, I think the pitch clock is fine. I think starting pitchers should probably go more than 2 times through the rotation or 2 times through the lineup. I don't understand that part of it. You're paying starting pitchers a ridiculous amount of money to go 4.5 innings. That doesn't make any sense to me. And you're paying relievers, not so much money to go 5 innings. So it kind of doesn't make any sense. They're blowing out the bullpens. I would like to see the pitchers pitch. You know, why could pitchers go through the lineup two and three and four times, you know, 10, 15, 20 years ago, and they can't do it now? So that's I would not be in favor of reducing the game to 7 innings.
1: Thank you.
0: All right, Frank. Thank you. It'd be like having a golf tournament only play 9 holes or 13 holes. Doesn't make any sense. Not to mention, not to get too technical on this, but really, a 7-inning game, as they say, it gets late early around here. If you're in the 4th inning of a game, that's really like the 7th inning. Right? The 4th inning all of a sudden turns into the 7th inning. So you manage the game differently. So no, I don't think I'd be a fan. But I am a fan of the pitch clock. Not a fan of the designated hitter in the National League. I really don't mind this sort of cyclops with the umpire, though I don't understand why you're only allowed 2 challenges. That doesn't make any sense to me. If you're going to have a challenge, either have the guy not call it or call it, one or the other. Michael in Oregon, you're on the big. You're on America at Night, Michael. Thanks for checking in.
2: Yeah, McGraw, first time caller.
0: Love to hear it.
2: Great show.
0: Thank you.
2: And I really appreciate your guests. My brother enjoys listening also. I'm going back a few weeks ago. I'm kind of like you, McGraw, a history buff, and including of the Old West. And I really enjoyed your guests about the Pony Express and the stagecoaches and the old mail system that we had out west. And here in Pendleton, Oregon, we're actually pretty close to the Oregon Trail, of course, which was a big part of the Old West. And so, you know, at least I didn't hear McGraw. As far as I know, a problem they had in the Old West sometime was robberies, like the stagecoaches being robbed. And you see it in the Old West movies that we see riders coming up on horses along the old trains and stopping the trains, maybe involving a robbery. So I wondered, did you cover some of that in the interview?
0: No, we didn't. We didn't cover any of that. We talked about the Pony Express and how it was made sense for only a limited time. And then, of course, the telegraph came into existence, so you didn't need the Pony Express. But no, we didn't get into that. That would have been a good conversation to have about the Wells Fargo train or the Wells Fargo stagecoach is coming around. No, we didn't get into that, but that would have been a nice conversation to have with him. Next time I have him on, I'll make sure to ask him about that.
2: Oh, you bet. Well, thank you, McGraw. Like I said, we really, all my friends enjoy your show, and sometimes I'm not always able to call in because of my work schedule, but I want to call in more often, and I just want to put in a pitch. We're known as the Roundup City here in Pendleton. We have a great roundup in September, so I wanted to invite, if you ever have a chance to come out here, or any of your listeners, the Pendleton Roundup, the second week of September. And it's been voted the best outdoor rodeo in America a few times. So,
0: you call it a rodeo, a roundup? Is that what you call it?
2: Well, we're known as the Roundup City, it's a well-known roundup in the, you know, with the rodeo crowd, and we get people from all over the country will come out, it's a great rodeo. And we also have a Happy Canyon pageant at night, which is like a play about the Old West, how the Old West was settled. And that's also a great attraction for visitors.
0: Yeah, Michael, I got to take a break, but thanks for checking in. Thanks for calling. I've been to one rodeo in my life, and I had a blast. Call back. We'll talk more about the rodeo next time you call in.
2: Yeah, you bet. Thank you.
0: Thank you, Mike. Yeah, I've been to one rodeo and had a blast. It was awesome. And I don't know all the terminology, but it was the steer roping, where they chase down the steer and they got to lasso the steer and get off the horse and wrap up the steer, I guess. I don't know if that's the right terminology, but it was a whole lot of fun. All right, we're just getting started. 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We love first-time phone callers, just like Michael in Pendleton, Oregon. America at Night, back in a moment.
3: 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That's 844-2-McGraw.
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9: Back before everyone had a cell phone, payphones were just about everywhere. That setup inspired a Texas man named Dennis Dees. He knew that when anyone made a collect call on a payphone, the operator would cut in, asking which long-distance company you'd like to use. Dennis guessed most people would answer, "I don't care," "I don't know," or "It doesn't matter." So, Dennis created three long-distance companies using those exact names. Now, whenever a caller told the operator, "I don't know," "I don't care," or "It doesn't matter," Dennis's company would route the call and get the fee. Though progress soon made his idea obsolete, Dennis Dees was able to earn himself an amazing $100 million, one phone call at a time. And that's not pocket change. With the Success Journal, I'm Chris Whitting.
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0: As pickled as I thought it was, I did a little checking on the break here. Yeah, the COVID, during COVID, Major League Baseball went to seven-inning doubleheaders. Didn't like it then, don't like it now. No, I would be against that. David in San Francisco, thanks for checking in on America at Night.
16: Oh, thanks, McGraw. Yeah, I was interested in the interview you did the last hour about worker safety and some of the history of it. You know, when you were talking about those people up on those high beams, if I remember right, and I think this is probably true here in the San Francisco, in the building of the Bay Bridge and the Golden Gate Bridge, they took a furnace up into the upper altitudes, wherever they were going to have to put in rivets, and they would get those up white hot, grab them with tongs, and then toss them to the guy that was going to install them. And so if you can imagine being on a high beam like that and having to catch a white hot rivet with a pair of tongs and not fall overboard. It's just amazing. And I expect they probably had to do that in those New York skyscrapers as well. But regarding the worker safety issue, I'm a big fan of Ralph Nader. And in his history, apparently the thing that changed his life was to read a book that you may still be able to find. It's called 36 Million Guinea Pigs. And it described, you know, a lot of issues regarding especially the old hucksters that would go door to or town to town, you know, the traveling minstrel show kind of wagons that would right. sell strange medicines. And that those guys, there were no medical, you know, there was no authenticity to whatever they were selling. They could take branch water. They could take bad liquor. They could take urine. They could take anything and put it in a bottle and then sell it to the town. And they'd be down the road by the time the town got sick.
0: Sure.
16: And it that book probably helped develop the institution of the Food and Drug Administration. And now the idea that Bobby Kennedy is out there basically allowing hucksters to do the same thing. When you see all of these pop-up ads, they're basically the same kind of minstrel shows, but they're able to do it on an international scale. And
0: well, hold on a second. I don't know if he's allowing it to happen. It's happening because people are believing nameless, faceless people on Facebook who say take ivermectin as opposed to their own pediatrician, right? I mean, people are choosing, you know, back 100 years ago, whatever else, somebody's selling some snake oil, right? They didn't know any better. Now you have the choice. Would you rather take your medical advice from somebody, from some nameless person on the internet, or a pediatrician who has gone through all of the training and everything else, right? I mean, people... I don't get it, but, you know, people would rather choose to listen to their neighbor than their pediatrician when it comes to their son or daughter. It doesn't make any sense to me. I don't know if it's, I understand he's anti-vax and everything else, but, and I get that he's sort of, de-emphasized vaccines and has tried to pull back on vaccine funding and everything else. But for the citizens out there, there is information out there. They just choose not to listen to it. And I also find it that being anti-vax was very liberal at one point. It was, I knew a whole bunch of super progressive liberals who were anti-vax. And after COVID, all of a sudden it became popular on the right wing. So I don't know where it is now. And it's more or less of this, I don't trust anybody, so I'll trust this nameless, faceless person on Facebook, as opposed to world-class physicians who have studied this stuff.
16: Yeah, I
0: got to go. Tony, David, I got to go. The music says I'm late on time. Stay right there. More of text, more phone calls straight ahead. America at Night, back in a moment.

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9: Daily weather watch calls for quiet conditions overnight. Clear skies expected with a low around 43. Winds will pick up for Wednesday, a high around 82 with lots of sunshine. Still windy into Wednesday night, mostly clear as temperatures bottom out around 54. Hot on Thursday, a high around 90 with gusty winds and a mix of sun and clouds throughout the day. Lighter winds forecast by Thursday night with mostly clear skies and a low around 50. We stick with the hot temperatures on Friday, a high around 90 with lots of sunshine. A few clouds rolling through into Friday night as temperatures bottom out around 52. Scattered showers and storms coming in by Saturday afternoon, a high around 89 and mostly sunny. We'll see areas of showers and storms Saturday night, partly cloudy with a low around 53. Sunday's forecast also includes scattered showers and storms, a high of 87. From the 880 Weather Center, I'm meteorologist Regina Kroll. For more, check KRVN.com. Right now, it's 56 degrees.
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11: We are alive and well. 1-844-2-McGraw. 1-844-262-4729. Phone or text. Apparently, we are huge in Springfield, Oregon. Lots of people texting in after Mike called in. Listen to this. Search Pendleton Roundup. Pendleton Roundup, the Wild West Way. Apparently, that's a pretty big rodeo up there. We listen every night. Love the show. You're doing great. Thank you very much. Here's another one here. Somebody sent a picture of this worker in the Woolworth building, which was completed in 1913. 792 feet in the air, 60 stories high, standing on a ledge. Yeah, you look at some of those pictures from the Empire State Building and some of those, the famous pictures of, the men having lunch on that steel girder. And they've got no safety gear, no nets, no hard hats. They're just having lunch. Sitting there on a beam, 50 stories up in the air. It really is amazing. It really is shocking how they were able to just do that. And, and then of course OSHA came in and there's lots more security and I get it. You know where there's no OSHA? Europe. Europe. That's amazing what you can do in Europe and what Europe gets away with when it comes to buildings and things like that, because there's some places that I've been to Europe where you're like, is this safe? Am I supposed to be doing this? There's no guardrail here. Is this okay? And it's just Europe. They just do not have the same safety standards as we do here in the U.S. Pretty amazing stuff. John in Alton, Illinois, you are on America at Night. Thanks for checking in.
12: Hey, McGraw. Welcome
11: Hi, John.
12: To the graveyard shift.
11: Yes, we love it.
12: You know me. We know each other. So get more time with Emerson, don't you, during the day.
11: What's
12: so
11: up, John?
12: I wanted to welcome you to the graveyard shift.
11: Thank you, sir. Anything else?
12: We're going to have to get together. I guess go to Piccadilly at Manhattan?
11: Maybe, if you're nice to me.
12: Okay.
11: All right, good.
12: Hey, I'll be nice to you, just as long as you're nice to me. We've
11: All
12: been
11: right.
12: friends for too long.
11: Fair enough.
12: If you get any callers calling in about UFOs and stuff, I'm going to stay tuned. I'd like to get your opinion on those.
11: On UFOs?
12: Yeah, why not?
11: I don't I don't have much of an opinion on UFOs. I probably, if you have to press me on it, I would probably have to say that there is life somewhere out there, whether it's an amoeba or a single-cell animal or a something. I would have to assume that there's something else out there. Are there little green men in space outfits walking around? I don't know. I don't know. And maybe someday when they do admit it, I've often felt that most people when visiting a planet would come in peace, not in an opportunity to suck all of our energy out of us and kill us. If we went to another planet, wouldn't we come in peace? You would think, right? So you'd think if people came to our planet, they would come in peace. So I don't really worry about it.
12: Yeah,
11: I got enough things to worry about, like you calling me from time to time.
12: Yeah, well, just to let you know, I did riveting years ago when I was younger for the railroad, and it takes three men to do riveting. You have a guy that runs the smudge pot, the hot pot, to heat up the rivets white hot. Then he picks them up with tongs. He pitches them to the catcher and the holder, and he catches them in a little sack. He takes them out with another pair of tongs and stuff, shoves them in the hole, then puts a hammer to the back end of it, and then you have a bucker in the front who has a and he bucks the rivet into a round thing to draw the metal together.
11: Tight. Crazy stuff. Crazy stuff. John,
12: yeah,
11: good stuff.
12: It's true if I did it.
11: I believe you.
12: A hot rivet down your pants. It hurts like hell.
11: I would think so. John, that might explain a lot when coming from you. So I appreciate it. John, thanks for checking.

0: checking in. Tony in Montreal, welcome to America at Night. Tony, my condolences for a tough loss tonight.
1: Yeah, that was not good. The whole city is depressed, actually. It's, I mean, they're hanging on every shift and every play. It's ridiculous. It's an up and down thing. It's a religion up here. So, you know, it's pretty amazing.
0: But it's tied 2-2. Still a long way to go. Series isn't over with, so don't worry about it. Relax.
1: Yeah. No, but they wanted it over, like, they wanted a 3-1 win and then go over and win into Buffalo and win, you know. The expression I said was the Habs had the Buffalo by the Sabres and let them go. So it's the old play on we let the bull get away. We had the bull by the horns, but we let it away. So the Habs had the Buffalo by the Sabres and let them go. And it wasn't nice. It was not good today. The people that I was hanging with were totally depressed. I think there were more guys drinking and quiet than I could ever imagine in a public restaurant. But anyway, that's another thing. I just want to say one quick thing. The gentleman from San Francisco always believes everybody in the Trump organization is pejorative. You know, like to say Kennedy, Robert F. Kennedy Jr., a hero, his father, a hero to me. John F. Kennedy, a hero. Martin Luther King, the 60s, the three of the greatest politicians, whatever you want to call them, for the America. And, you know, Robert F. Kennedy's father and uncle died for that country. And to criticize him as a person that wants further death on your country is unbelievably insensitive and ignorant, because to state that Robert F. Kennedy Jr. wants anything but good and health for the United States is ridiculous. That man wants the best for the United States. His ideas on vaccinations, I think he's been a litigator for many, many years, and to just pejoratize somebody in a 30-second call is not acceptable. I have no idea where he stands on this, and I haven't studied it, and I can't say anything. The reason I called, okay, and I always get off the track, they keep pulling me back in kind of thing, you know? It's like that old expression. Like, America has been going after Venezuela, and I looked at it, and I said, well, why is Venezuela such an important country? They have the largest oil reserves in the world. The second largest oil reserves, I believe, is Iran. Saudi Arabia, I don't know who it is, but fourth on the world map is Canada. And who has all our oil? It's Alberta. And if you can believe this, we produce out of the tar sands 4.1 million barrels a day. And we have 120 years of that production. And we have something in the range of, I believe they say it's 150 billion barrels that they can get out of the earth. And that's just the technology that we have currently to get this amount of production out of the oil sands. So the output, they say, is about 1.5 billion barrels a year. That's a lot of oil, McGraw. And imagine if the Americans just somehow luckily convinced the Albertans, who are now geared to do a referendum to separate from our country. They actually got enough votes to put that to a referendum to leave the Canadian Confederation. And imagine the impact that would have, like the amount of power they have in the economic output of that province is significant. And it would be devastating to Canada, because their wealth is transferred across our country because we have an agreement to share wealth in our country.
0: I mean, are they going to take the vote? Is this a legit vote, or is this just sort of a whole lot of talk?
1: Well, you know, McGraw, you're a guy that's traveled our country, and you know that the East with Quebec, from the 1960s and the Quiet Revolution, they have been talking about separation. And you even mentioned that in the last time they created such a fuss over the LaGuardia air accident when the CEO for Air Canada did not do a fully French statement.
0: Right.
1: So the West is tired of listening to the whining of the Quebec nationalist separatists that want to separate from Canada. And they said, you had 60 years of this. You had two referendums. You lost by a fraction of half of a percentage point, 50 to 49 point something, 51 point something. So you know what? We're going to have our shot now. And you know what? The rest of the country is actually in a nervous breakdown. Because if Alberta leaves, okay, guess who benefits? America. And guess who's going to be rich? It's Albertans, because they don't have to share their wealth with anybody. Yeah. That's not the deal in the United States. Dakota keeps their money. Florida keeps their money. And guess what? You have a 50, what is it, the 51st state, maybe?
0: Yeah, that'd be that would be interesting. Well, where are the oil sands in Alberta? I've been to Banff, and I've been to Calgary. Yeah. Are they up north? Are they down south? Where are they? Up in Alberta.
1: No, they're north. They're north.
0: Way north.
1: And the thing is, you have to understand, tar sands, okay, the bitumen is mixed into the sands. So the process is steaming it out. So they drill two wells, okay, and one well drives steam down to the bottom, and it warms the other well, and that oil drops down to the lower well, and then they pump it out, or they do what's called huff and puff, where they keep sending steam down, up, and steam down for hours until they liquefy the oil in the sands, and then they pump it back up through the same well. But it costs a barrel to get four barrels. It's very expensive, but it's economically feasible now because of the high prices of oil per barrel. Every time the barrel goes over 100, the Albertans get very rich, because the normal cost of producing oil in America, in Texas, was about 20 to 40 barrels for one barrel of energy use. So imagine your oil fields produce for one barrel of energy 40 barrels or 20 barrels.
0: Yeah.
1: And there's a measure, I think it's OPIS or something like this, oil per barrel, whatever. I don't know what the acronym is, but you get the gist. It's expensive for our oil, but we have a lot of oil, and we're the fourth largest oil reserves in the world. Remember, McGraw, we haven't drilled in Northwest Territories yet. We haven't drilled in the Arctic. We haven't drilled in northern Quebec. And we also have Hibernia off the coast of Newfoundland, which is another massive oil field that's under the sea, that's in our territory, which is probably, they say, equal for another 140 years. Imagine. We have 140 years of oil at that production in Alberta, and we have that in Alberta. Guess what?
0: Well,
1: Mr. Trump really likes this.
0: I will leave you with this. Banff is one of the most beautiful places the world's ever created. It is gorgeous up in Banff. So
1: Lake Louise, the emerald gold, the emerald blue lake. And for all of your listeners, take a Google look at Lake Louise, and you will agree with McGraw that is one of the most beautiful, picturesque Rocky Mountain lakes in the entire planet.
0: No question, Tony.
1: Our country's a damn nice country, and we're very good friends with you guys. We don't want to be in your country. We want to be friends like cousins, and we want to be allies forever.
0: There you go.
1: Our two countries are the best two countries when it comes to treating people. How's that, McGraw?
0: Tony, have yourself a good night. Good luck next game. The Montreal Canadiens and the Buffalo Sabres knotted at 2 in the Stanley Cup Finals. And Tony lives and dies with his Montreal Canadiens. From the text line from Illinois, tell Bill Cleveland to do his thing in Pendleton, Oregon in September during the rodeo to let us experience it through his visit. And so enjoy listening to him tell us all about it. All right. A recommendation for Bill Cleveland to get himself up to Pendleton, Oregon in September for the rodeo. From St. Louis, Sabato says a blue wave can overcome the gerrymandering. Here's another one from Illinois. The great English composer Ralph Vaughan Williams wrote a concerto for a tuba in 1954. Also, the American composer John Williams, yes, that John Williams of Star Wars, wrote a tuba concerto. Duke Ellington composed Duke's Place, recorded by Louis Armstrong with Duke on piano. That can't be the same Duke's Place that Larry King played. That just can't. I got to check on that. Ella Fitzgerald also recorded the same song. Both great versions. Yeah, that tuba interview from the other night. A lot of people chimed in and said, when I first heard you're going to interview a guy about a tuba, we thought you were crazy. But we listened to it, and oddly enough, it was really interesting. I really enjoyed that conversation with the tuba guy, Sam Quinones. It was a good, he was interesting. Who knew? And then here's another one from Alabama. Thank you for everything you do, and I appreciate, love your show. God bless you and your family and all the people who work for you. I just wanted to let you know. Wait a minute. Wait. I thought she. Oh, no. Hold on a second. I'll make sure I get this right. Because they were talking about her father brought her to a rodeo. Hold on a second. Got a slow on the uptake here. I was 6 years old. And hold on a second. I was 6 years old, and my dad was a saddle maker in Austin, Texas. And I was one of the kids and the clowns. I know I sent this text before. I wanted to read it on the air, but I never forgot this memory of my childhood in Texas. You were a child rodeo clown? There's a story for you. Here's another one from Illinois. I find Canada Tony so interesting and funny. He should have a podcast. Sorry, no competition, though. I hope the Canadians win the Stanley Cup. Tony's got a fan. Who knew? All right. Here's what we're going to do. We'll come back. Wrap things up. America at Night, back in a moment.
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0: Hey, a lot of Republicans are balking at this $1 billion for the East Room of the White House. They're starting to sort of ask the questions. Hey, I'm all for it, but I don't know what the money's for. Nothing's been broken down yet, says John Bozeman, Republican from Arkansas. Senator Todd Young, Republican of Indiana. They need to go back and give us more details about exactly how they arrived at that figure. There's another comment from John Thune, who's Senate Majority Leader. Most of it's going to be used for other purposes, training facilities, technology, lots of other things that law enforcement, particularly in this case Secret Service, needs to ensure that they keep our president and top officials safe. But some Republicans aren't buying it. Jim Justice, Republican from West Virginia, says, I can't get my hands around the fact that a lot of people are really hurting and they see $1 billion. $1 billion is an awful, awful, awful lot of money. To think that it's going to cost $1 billion, I mean, that's 1,000 millions. Well, he's, boy, he really nailed that one, didn't he? Jim Justice, that is a classic example of him not wanting to say anything that's going to offend anybody, but really doesn't want to vote for $1 billion for the East Wing of the White House. We'll see if Republicans can amass enough votes. But right now, it doesn't look like, because they don't need Democratic help to fund it. So this is on Republicans. We'll see if they're able to get to the 50 votes they need to fund the building that Donald Trump said didn't need any tax dollars, but now apparently needs upwards of $1 billion. All right, that's going to do it for us. From the text line, when might the Roy Orbison episode air? I think we've got him scheduled for next week. And we'll leave you with this one from Vancouver. I'll make it short and sweet from the text line. I'm glad you got up today. I'm glad everybody got up today, and I'm glad everybody listens each and every night. The kind words are so very sweet, as we are just getting started on our journey hosting America at Night. Thanks to Alex Hinton. He's our executive director. Our engineer tonight is Richard Good. I'm McGraw Milhaven. This is America at Night on Westwood One.
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1: Yeah.
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5: On his way to China, I'm Ted Lindner, Fox News. President Trump on the way over to China to meet with Chinese President Xi Jinping to discuss future deals between the two countries. This comes as America and Iran are in an ongoing war with no sign of an upcoming peace deal. The president speaking to reporters outside the White House before leaving for China, saying again that Iran wants to make a deal.
6: Their military is gone. It's wiped out. And we're only going to make a good deal. We'll see what happens. But I believe that one way or the other, it's going to be very good for the American people, and I think actually very good for the Iranian people.
5: The president says any peace deal will not include a nuclear weapon for Iran. As the president heads to Beijing for that two-day summit, this comes as China looks to expand its global influence. Fox Business Network's Lydia Hu explains how this could be a problem for American farmers.
7: Foreign ownership of American farmland is growing. That's why it's a problem. Nearly 46 million acres of American farmland are owned by foreigners. China's share, they own almost 250,000 acres nationwide. That is less than 1% of all foreign-owned farmland, but it's the concentration of that ownership in just a handful of states and by a handful of companies. There are five companies that account for roughly 92% of Chinese-held farmland in the United States. That's outsized influence.
5: The Panama Canal also caused for concern after a Panamanian court ruled earlier this year that a Hong Kong-based firm can no longer operate both ends of the canal. U.S. officials say China is retaliating by detaining dozens of Panama-flagged ships since March. The canal handles more than 40% of U.S. container traffic worth roughly $270 billion in goods each year. 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
5: Primary night in West Virginia, Nebraska. In West Virginia, Shelley Capito has won the Republican nomination for U.S. Senate, and Carol Miller has won the Republican nomination for U.S. House in West Virginia's 1st Congressional District. In Nebraska, Pete Ricketts wins the Republican nomination for Senate. Cindy Burbank won the Democratic nomination. Jim Pillen won the Republican nomination for governor in Nebraska, while Lynn Walls wins the Democrat nomination for governor in the state. President Trump defending his economic policies as a new report shows surging inflation last month. Fox's Jared Halpern has more from the White House.
11: The consumer price index jumped 3.8% in April, the largest increase in 3 years, outpacing wage gains. President Trump says the inflation is short-term, tied to the Iran war.
12: Now, with all of this, inflation is much lower than it was under Biden. Biden had the highest inflation in the history of our country. Inflation is nothing by comparison.
11: The president says increases in gas prices and dips in the economy are worth the cost of preventing Iran from getting a nuclear weapon. At the White House, Jared Halpern, Fox News.
5: And officials in one state are suspicious of the way Medicaid program money is being distributed. Fox's Mike Tobin has more.
13: During a recent state audit, investigators found 40% of the money spent went to just one county. That's Franklin County, where Columbus is. And almost 40%

0: two zip codes. The addresses are all within 4 miles of each other. The state auditor says overall they found what they call an error rate of almost 16%. Now, error rate is just a bureaucratic way to say money sent to people for whom it was not intended. In fact, the Ohio auditor says that could potentially equal anywhere from $800 million to $4 billion overall.
1: Republican Governor Mike DeWine claims Ohio has extensive oversight mechanisms in place to make sure fraud doesn't occur. I'm Ted Lindner. This...
2: Daily Weather Watch calls for quiet conditions overnight. Clear skies expected with a low around 43. Winds will pick up for Wednesday, a high around 82 with lots of sunshine. Still windy into Wednesday night, mostly clear as temperatures bottom out around 54. Hot on Thursday, a high around 90 with gusty winds and a mix of sun and clouds throughout the day. Lighter winds forecast by Thursday night with mostly clear skies and a low around 50. We stick with the hot temperatures on Friday, a high around 90 with lots of sunshine. A few clouds rolling through into Friday night as temperatures bottom out around 52. Areas of showers and storms Saturday night, partly cloudy with a low around 53. Sunday's forecast also includes scattered showers and storms, a high of 87. From the 880 Weather Center, I'm meteorologist Regina Kroll. For more, check KRVN.com. Right now, it's 54 degrees.
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0: This is Lee Habib, and this is Our American Stories, the show where America is the star and the American people. 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Neil Young has Old Black, Willie Nelson has Trigger, and Elvis Presley had the Dove. But perhaps the most famous nickname for a guitar is what B.B. King named his Gibson ES-355, and that is Lucille. Up next, the story of how that guitar got its name. Here to start us off is B.B. King's longtime friend Myron Johnson, followed by Daniel DeVise, author of The King of the Blues. Let's get into the story.
1: Oh, that story's been repeated and told, and I'm amazed that it's remained consistent as it has over the years, because, you know, you can start a conversation at one end, and after it passes through four or five people, it comes out on the other end completely different than what it started, but very consistent with that, in that B.B. was performing at a juke joint.
2: Sort of a off-the-books joint in the black community.
1: In Twist, Arkansas.
2: Which is named for a white family called Twist. There's probably a sharecropping community.
1: And doing his performance while he was on stage, these two guys ended up finding out that they were romancing the same woman.
2: A beautiful server in this juke joint.
1: And they got into a fight over this woman. And back in the day, juke joints ran year-round. And during the cold months, wintertime, they would take a big barrel, like you would see a big oil barrel nowadays. And they would fill it up with kerosene and wood. And they would light that and set it on fire, put that up in the middle of the room, and it would radiate with the people mingling around and what have you. It would radiate the heat coming off of that. Well, these two guys got into a fight, and tussling and wrestling, and
2: they knock over a kerosene lamp, and it starts a fire. And
1: kerosene just flew across the floor, and the fire went with it on top of that kerosene, and it just looked like a wave of fire coming at you, and it set the place on fire. Well, B.B., like everybody else, jumped up and commenced to run and getting the hell out of there, and trying to save his life, trying not to get burnt up. And because the place, these places were shanties. I mean, it wasn't much to them. They went up like a cinder box. You know, it was not much to them. So it went to the place that became engulfed in flames, and everybody headed for the exit along with B.B. And he got outside and realized that in his haste to protect his butt, that he had left his guitar on the stage.

0: B.B. King rushes in to get his guitar so it doesn't burn up because he can't afford to buy another one.
1: Yeah, you know, times were hard, guitars and money was hard to come by. And he was like, my guitar. He turned around and ran back inside. And he got it, but before he could get out, the place collapsed around him. And he had some severe burns from that. He showed me the scars before he died, and he got burned pretty good.
0: And as he's cradling his smoking guitar outside of the burning remains of the juke joint, he hears somebody say, "Oh man, that Lucille, she started the whole thing."
1: And he decided to name his guitar Lucille to remind him of that moment, and as he put it, to never do anything that stupid again. Because the guitar, as important as it was to him, it wasn't worth his life. And he came close to losing his life that night. But that's the gist of that story. That's how that came about.
0: And we don't really know when it happened. I think some of the official accounts say it was in 1949. Others say it was 1950. There's a marker in Twist, Arkansas, which I think says it was in the early 50s. But you don't see a mention of Lucille anywhere in print, and I swear this to you, until 1967, which made me wonder, wait, did they brand Lucille in 1967? Did they create the name then? You know, which wouldn't have surprised me. So I went back and asked Sue, his ex-wife, and people who played with him in like 1949, 1950, 1951. I said, was Lucille a thing? Yes, I guess she was. I guess that B.B. King called his guitar Lucille and was calling her Lucille by about 1950. This according to people who actually were playing with him in 1950. And it was just an inside thing, an inside joke, if you will. Lucille's identity wasn't known outside of Mr. King's inner circle until he starts talking about her, first with the black press, then with the white press in 1967. This is when he has a record coming out that's called Lucille and a song wherein he tells her story.
1: The original Lucille was left in the fire, that guitar was stolen years ago, many years ago. As he put it, he was, after the fire, he was going to visit a friend. I don't know if this was a lady friend or a guy friend. All he told me was that he was going by to visit a friend. And back in that day, he put the Lucille in the trunk of the car. And back in that day, you had for example, GMC, General Motors, would make a car. Well, they might make different model cars, but the key to the trunk was generic and fit every model that they made. So he left the guitar in the trunk and went in to spend time with his friends. Come out, someone had keyed the trunk and taken Lucille, and you know, to this day, don't know who took her, where she is, or if she even exists at this point. But B.B. had a number of guitars between the fire and the time he passed, and if B.B. was playing them, he named them Lucille. Every guitar he ever played after that, he named Lucille.
2: The story of how Lucille came to be, that is the name of B.B. King's guitar. This is Our American Stories. More after these messages. This is Lee Habib, host of Our American Stories. 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We'd love to hear them and put them on the air. Our audience loves them too.
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2: This is Lee Habib, and this is Our American Stories. Danny Trejo's story is a remarkable journey from a troubled youth and 11 years in and out of California prisons, including San Quentin, to become a beloved Hollywood actor. Known for his tough, tattooed look, he's appeared in movies such as Desperado, Machete, From Dusk Till Dawn, Spy Kids, and Heat, always ensuring his villainous characters face consequences. Here's Danny Trejo sharing his story at an Alcoholics Anonymous meeting.
9: I came out of prison in 1969. I had a year clean coming out. I got clean in Soledad State Prison. I was in the hole. Me, Ray Pacheco, Henry Quijada, we were involved in a very serious prison riot, and some people got hurt really bad, and inciting a riot is a gas chamber offense, and Ray Pacheco socked a free person, that's a gas chamber offense. Henry Quijada ruptured the coach, that's definitely a gas chamber offense. And it was alleged that I threw a rock and hit Lieutenant Givens in the head. That's definitely a gas chamber offense. So, 1968, Cinco de Mayo. Everybody thinks Cinco de Mayo means 5th of May. But if you're like a real Mexican, I mean from the heart, you know, Cinco de Mayo means get bail money. Yeah. 99% of the Mexicans do not even know what Cinco de Mayo is celebrating. You know what I mean? Just like, let's get drunk. It's just a get drunk day. That's, tequila was invented for Cinco de Mayo, okay? Because you can go to jail and not even know why. And so Cinco de Mayo, 1968, that was when that riot started. And the first time I ever heard about Alcoholics Anonymous was in 1959, right? And me and about 20 friends, a whole carload, were cruising down Van Nuys Boulevard in my neighborhood. And right on the corner of Lev Street and Van Nuys Boulevard, there was this huge craftsman's house. And there's about 30 cars parked in front of this house. Now, the neighborhood that I grew up in, Pacoima, two cars in front of a house means they got guests, you know. Well, there was always like one car, a Chevy on blocks in the front, you know. But so here we, hey, there's something going on. This the murder capital of Los Angeles was Pacoima. And they're not inviting the murderers. What the hell's wrong with them? You know? And it's like, it was like this revelation. Wait a minute. They can't do this. And we stopped the car, went to the trunk of the car to get the tools necessary to crash events. We got tire irons, hammers, pieces of pipe. I had a case of beer, three bottles of wine, half pint of whiskey. I was already loaded on second Red Devils pills. And I had a 38 snub nose, and we proceeded to crash this event. You know, kicked in the. You have to. You can't like walk up to an event, like knock on the door. You know, lock the door and call the cops. You know. So we kicked in the door and everybody rushed in. And the first thing we saw was a big sign that said, "We care." Holding the key. And we're trying to. There's only two greetings you can get when you crash an event. Either everybody rushes to the opposite side of the room. That means they're willing to throw this event in your honor. Or they rush to the side of the room you're on. Usually the athlete parties, they usually rush to the side of the room you're on. That means they're not, you know. No. We got the stupidest greeting in the world. We had all these old people. I hate saying old people because they were like 40. You know. They come rushing at us. "Hi, I'm Bob." "Hey." And it's hard shaking hands, holding a case of beer, three bottles of wine, half pint of whiskey. Loaded on pills, you know. I'm trying to get out of here, right? And this guy stops me, introduces himself, and says, "Danny, I've been on the program 8 years." Now, I don't know what the program in juvenile hall is, like 4 months, you know what I mean? I don't know what you're talking about, a program. You can't get out of this house. And and he says, "I've been sober 8 years." Stupid thing to say to a guy holding a case of beer, three bottles of wine. I haven't wanted to drink. And now when he said that, I can never remember, even at 15 years of age, not wanting to drink. My uncle turned me on to grass when I was 8 years old, gave me a fix when I was 12. I started drinking right after that. And that's one of the reasons I had a tough time, like, identifying in AA, because everybody always talked about everything they lost. I had a car, a boat, a cabin in Mammoth, and I was drinking scotch. Scotch, I went to bourbon. I think there's a step down. I don't know. I have no idea. I lost some material wealth. I ended up losing all my material wealth drinking wine in the morning in an alley. And everybody goes, "Oh, my God. Here, I started drinking wine in the morning in an alley." So I started drinking. I shot heroin with my uncle. And I said, "Wait a minute. It's tough shooting heroin when you're 13 years old." And we started stealing wine out of Dale's Market. And so this guy says, "Danny, look, why don't you put that stuff outside and join us?" And I said, "Shut up, old man." Because everybody in my neighborhood, understand, knew that we were going to the, you go to juvenile hall, you go to youth authority, you go to camp, and you go to the pen. Everybody I knew, that's what they did. That was the road to recovery.

0: y eso, ¿no? And this this guy whispers the curse of Alcoholics Anonymous. He says, Danny, if you leave this program, you're going to die, go insane, or go to jail. Do you understand? It's like from now on, you might forget everybody in this room. You will not forget this Mexican. You won't. When you see those lights in a cop car behind you, bang, bang, bang, bang, bang, bang, bang, and you know you're drunk or you know you're loaded, watch the lights. The lights go, die, go insane, go to jail. Die, go insane, go to jail. Die, go insane, go to jail. They do. They do, I swear to God. It's like, watch them. Die, go insane, go to jail. So I'm going back and forth to prison. I just did everything. My uncle showed me how to do robberies. That's what we did. But you have to understand, knowing about Alcoholics Anonymous, I learned about Alcoholics Anonymous in prison. I met my sponsor in 1962 in prison. I was inside. He was outside. And he was a speaker, and a guy named Johnny Harris. And I'll never forget, he said, he looked at me, man, he goes, the only thing that's going to beat you to San Quentin is the headlights on the bus. I thought that was a compliment. you got that right, homie. And I see this guy like four times in different penitentiaries. He's outside, I'm inside, you know. So I learned about Alcoholics Anonymous. I started a Narcotics Anonymous meeting in Soledad State Prison. And since Soledad, like I said, in 1968, I'm sitting in that hole and I'm thinking, I'm through. I'm done.
1: And you've been listening to Danny Trejo tell his story. And what a story it is. Well, it starts early with an uncle of his teaching him all the things he thinks matter in life. And that is, well, he shows him how to do robberies. He introduces him to drugs and to alcohol. Not exactly the way to start off a life. When we come back, more of Danny Trejo's story on Our American Stories.
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1: The 880 Weather Watch calls for quiet conditions overnight. Clear skies expected with a low around 43. Winds will pick up for Wednesday, a high around 82 with lots of sunshine. Still windy into Wednesday night, mostly clear as temperatures bottom out around 54. Hot on Thursday, a high around 90 with gusty winds and a mix of sun and clouds throughout the day. Lighter winds forecast by Thursday night with mostly clear skies and a low around 50. We stick with the hot temperatures on Friday, a high around 90 with lots of sunshine. A few clouds rolling through into Friday night as temperatures bottom out around 52. Scattered showers and storms coming in by Saturday afternoon, a high around 89 and mostly sunny. We'll see areas of showers and storms Saturday night, partly cloudy with a low around 53. Sunday's forecast also includes scattered showers and storms, a high of 87. From the 880 Weather Center, I'm meteorologist Regina Kroll. For more, check KRVN.com. Right now, it's 54 degrees.
2: 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The Great Plains depends on 880 KRVN Lexington. 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
7: We continue with Our American Stories and the story of Danny Trejo's redemptive journey from death row to Hollywood. Let's pick up where we last left off. Here's Danny.
8: I'm remembering every teacher that I ever had wrote amazing potential all through school. I failed, but I had amazing potential. Every probation officer I ever had, unbelievable potential, but I'm violating this inmate. You know what I mean? I'm going back to jail. Yeah. Parole officer, same thing. Amazing. I had a lot of potential. Now, when you have a lot of potential and you're in the hole in Soledad and you might go to the gas chamber, your potential don't mean that much. And it's like, you wonder what happened. But if you know about these programs, you got this thing that didn't have to happen. You didn't listen. Remember? And it's like, you've got this program back here telling you about, hey, it doesn't have to be this way. And so I'm thinking I'm going to the gas chamber. Right. I remember asking God, just let me die with dignity, and I'll say your name every day, and I will do whatever I can for my fellow man. And by the grace of God, we had a DJ reject. They sent the charges to the district attorney, and he rejected it. I got out August 23rd, 1969. That's when I got out of the joint. And I've been clean and sober ever since. And let me tell you, you're not clapping for me. You're clapping for what God's done with me. I didn't have a thing to do with it. And so, you know, like everything good that has happened to me has happened as a direct result of helping someone else. Everything. I had no social skills whatsoever If you were on fire, I wouldn't care unless you owed me money. I wasn't like a sharing, caring person. I come out of the pen and I make this promise, right? You know, because I thought it was just going to be a couple of years and they were going to kill me. And it wasn't. God fooled me and gave me the rest of my life. He's okay, now hold up, you do this. So now I got to say his name every day. I say it 8, 9, 10, 12, 30 times a day. And every morning, you know what, dear Heavenly Father, let me help anybody I come into contact with. That's my prayer. And it's all about being of service. This whole thing, I have seen people pray. They got shrines in their houses and they do. It just, that doesn't matter if you're not being of service. So we get here, however we get here, and we bring our bag with us, this bag of junk, this bag of secrets. And we're only as sick as our secrets. And I did not know how to do an inventory when I got here. And I'm in the meeting, and this guy just says, "You're only as sick as your secrets." Whoa. That, wow. You know what I mean? Boy, am I screwed. And and I started, like, I wrote down these secrets. I wrote down about, just only about 10 of them. You know, I still got about 15, 20 more, and I remember I had them in my pocket for like 3 weeks. And Frankie, what's wrong? I want to show you my inventory, my secrets. And okay, so 3 o'clock in the morning after the late meeting, because that's all we did, go to meetings. And so out in front of a place called behind the Allen Nest in the alley, we lit a fire in a trash can and we're standing there. And I give him this inventory of 10 secrets written on a gas bill. And I gave it to Frank, and he was reading it. He goes, "Wow, you did that, Dan? Yeah. Do you like it? Yeah. I guess so. You did it again." And so then I'll never forget. He tore it up and threw it in this fire, in the smoke. And he says, "Now, every time you think about one of these things, you got to remember you've given it to God in the smoke. It's God's." So it doesn't matter how you do that. Man, I've seen people try to work perfect. There's no such thing with the perfection. We don't deal with perfection. All we want to do is just get next to God. It's just admitting that I'm powerless. Do you understand? That's all it is. Admitting I'm powerless. Wait a minute. I am powerless. Take this. I said, everything good that's ever happened to me has happened as a direct result of helping someone else. I got into the movie business on a 12-step call. I went to just work with this kid. And it happened to be on the movie set of a movie called Runaway Train, John Voight and Eric Roberts. I walked onto this movie set, I thought it was the cutest thing I'd ever seen in my life. All these guys were walking around acting like convicts. It was like, you know, "Hey, get out of the way, mother." Just really growling. And, you know, prison is probably the most polite place you'll ever be. Because if I'm a murderer and you're a murderer, I don't want to offend you. You know, it's like that simple. And you don't want to offend me. So, but they have this thing of everybody running around pushing people. It doesn't work that way, you know. And so this guy says, "Hey, do you want to be in this movie?" And I said, "What do I got to do?" He said, "Do you want to be an extra?" I said, "Extra what?" He says, "Can you act like a convict?" So I'll give it a shot. Give me a blue shirt. I take off my shirt. I got that big tattoo. The tattoo I got on my chest, it doesn't say I love America. It doesn't say mom. It says, "Oh, this guy was in prison." Yes. Prison tattoo, needle and thread. And so he said, "Leave your shirt off." So I'm standing there with no shirt, like just taking this all in. And I'm looking at this guy. He looks familiar. He comes over and says, "Hey, you're Danny Trejo." I go, "Yes." "I saw you win the lightweight and the welterweight title up in San Quentin." I go, "You're Eddie Bunker. I knew this guy. This guy was in prison with me." He said, "What are you doing here, Danny?" I says, "Oh, hanging out with this kid. They're going to give me $50 for acting like a convict." And he says, "Are you still boxing?" I go, "Yeah, I'm 40 years old, homie. I train, but I don't want to get hit in the face anymore." He says, we need somebody to train one of the actors how to box. I said, what's it pay? He said, $320 a day. He said, no, you got to be careful because this actor's really high strung. He might sock you. I started training an actor named Eric Roberts how to box for the movie called Runaway Train. And Eric respected me, and he would do whatever I told him to do. And the director, who didn't understand movie stars are very high strung. They suck. And that was the start of my career. From that day to right now, I've done over 380 movies. Everything good that has happened to me has happened as a direct result of helping someone else. I don't know how many times I can say that. I don't know how many times I can say, I am so blessed. I am so blessed just to be alive. We all wait for that miracle. I live the miracle every day. God bless you. Thank you very, very much.
7: And a terrific job on the production and editing by our own Greg Hengler. And a special thanks to Danny Trejo for sharing his story with us. For more, pick up his memoir, Trejo, My Life of Crime, Redemption, and Hollywood. And my goodness, him talking about himself, that tagline that was on him from the time he was young, amazing potential. Him saying those words don't mean much when you're in the hole in prison. Then came his release, his miraculous release, and he has been sober ever since. Everything good for me happened by helping someone else. He said it again and again, service, be of service to others, get out of yourself. The story of Danny Trejo's redemptive journey from death row to Hollywood on Our American Stories.
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0: And we continue with Our American Stories and with our storytelling for National Police Week, which honors those who paid the ultimate sacrifice and gave their lives in the line of duty. And today we honor Damon Gutzwiller, a sergeant with the Santa Cruz County Sheriff's Office. On June 6, 2020, Sergeant Gutzwiller responded to reports of a vehicle that contained bomb-making materials and guns and was shot and killed by the suspect. And now we go to his courageous widow, Favi, and her eulogy to her husband that was delivered only 11 days after he was killed, and only weeks before she would give birth to their second child.
1: Have you ever tried describing something incredibly beautiful to someone who has never seen it? Using just your words to describe something so remarkably special to someone who has never experienced it. Some things are too big, too beautiful to describe, and a picture will never do it justice. That's how it is with Damon. I wish you all had the pleasure of knowing him. Instead, I can try to show you a few pictures, pieces of him, and hope you'll understand that he was so much more than these few short stories. On our first date, he brought ice cream over to my house, and we watched the movie 300. You know, the one about the 300 half-naked, greased-up Spartan soldiers battling an invading army of 300,000. Very romantic. On that first night, Damon was very respectful, or maybe just scared. He sat on the opposite side of the couch, at least 3 feet away from me, the whole night. It's a little thing, but it stays with me. As I quickly learned, it was part of who he was. He was always kind, loving, and respectful. Never so much as raising his voice at me, never. If you know anything about me, you know that was extremely difficult to ask. From the start, he was always thinking about me, putting me first and making sure that I was okay. He wasn't like anyone I'd ever met before. Just a few weeks into our relationship, I had a horrible night at work. I'm a neonatal ICU nurse. A baby had passed, I'd worked 16 hours, and was beyond emotionally and physically exhausted when I got home. As I walked up to my door, I saw a cooler. Inside was a note from Damon. He told me that he knew I had a terrible night at work, that he was thinking about me, and he didn't want to bother. He also wanted to make sure I had food when I got home and dinner for that night before I returned to work. So he brought me lunch and made me dinner and left it at the door for me. We'd only known each other for weeks. I didn't know that someone could really be that kind. He was an only child raised by his mom, Vicky. Vicky did a great job of raising this man. He was who he was because of her. And just like she took care of him when he was little, he took care of her as she got older. As her health has declined, he was by her side at every doctor's appointment, driving her from San Francisco to Los Angeles. Lately, she needed more care, and he invited her to come live with us, Damon taking on most of her needs and care. I knew from the beginning of our relationship he wanted to have children. When we met, we were both in our early 30s, and early on I told him, I don't think I want to have kids. I think I should tell you that because I don't want to waste your time. He said that he didn't know what the future would hold, and he'd like to get to know me better. As I grew to know and love him, I wanted to have children with him. I wanted to have children because he would be their father. I would want that for any child. I wanted it for me and for the children we would have together. We had Carter a little over 2 years ago. Damon was ecstatic. You hear complaints about husbands not doing their share of taking care of the kids. That was not a problem with Damon. He was the one who would get up early with Carter, feed him breakfast, play with him until I woke up. I'm about to have our second child, and while I've been pregnant, Damon has been even more attentive, sending me off to take naps and get some rest every day while he takes care of Carter. I knew he would be a great father, and for a short time, I was able to see He wasn't just a great father. He was amazing. He was so good with Carter. They ran around, sang songs, danced, played with Legos, built puzzles, dug in the dirt for hours, had tea parties. For his birthday last month, Carter got a little scooter. Damon got himself one too and said, "I just can't wait to have father-son scooter rides." They were only able to have one. There's a tradition in Wales that goes back hundreds of years of carving a love spoon from a single block of wood. A young man would carve a love spoon and give it to a girl to express what was in his heart. If she accepted it, it meant she felt the same way. The spoon would have symbols carved into it, each with a different meaning. I didn't know any of this until Damon made me a love spoon for Valentine's Day. Damon wrote me a note explaining the meaning of the symbols he had carved. Here's some of what he wrote. An anchor, settled love, eternal devotion and security. Heart, true love. The carver's heart belongs to his love, his loved one. Keyhole, security. I shall look after you and protect you. Spade, a promise to work and provide for you. This is the man that I am missing, who Carter is missing, and who our new baby will never meet. This is the man our whole community is missing. Or rather, these are just a few stories of who he was. I hope you can imagine what the whole man was like, what life with him was like. I was there. I saw it. I lived it. It was wonderful. When I look at our son, he reminds me of Damon in many different ways, from his long eyelashes to his nose to his silly personality and the goofy grins he makes, just like Damon used to. I can only hope that our children will grow up to be just like their father. Kind, loving, compassionate, honest, hardworking, and all around wonderful people. I pray for the strength to raise the amazing children he would have raised. I want to say thank you from my heart to all of the people who helped me, our child and the child about to arrive. Thank you to my family, who loved Damon so much and made sure he knew he was a loved member of our family. Thank you to my friends who have been with me at so many of the best times of my life and who are with me now at the worst, as true friends are. Thank you to our community, the community that Damon loved so much and died defending. Your outpouring of support and love has been overwhelming. Thank you to the people across the country, people I may never meet, who have offered their support and love. And thank you to the Santa Cruz County Sheriff's Office for everything they have done and are doing. Receiving so much love, I do feel like Damon is here with me today. I think he's here now, and I hope he always will be. I know that I will carry him with me in my heart and through our children forever. Thank you again.
0: And a special thanks to Alex Cortez for bringing us that story. And a profound thanks to Favi Gutzwiller for sharing on such short notice. I mean, talk about some courage to get up there only weeks after really a murder like this. It's a murder, right? When a suspect shoots a police officer responding to a crime, that's what it is, folks. Killed in the line of duty. And as his bride so well put it, the community Damon loved so much and died defending. This is the man our whole community is missing, his bride said. Killed in the line of duty on June 6, 2020, responding to reports of a vehicle that contained bomb-making materials and guns, and killed by the suspect. All week long, we're honoring all of the men and women who died in uniform, protecting and defending all of our communities. National Police Week. The story of Sergeant Damon Guts Willer, his bride's story, his children's story, and in the end, Santa Cruz County's story, here on Our American Stories.

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11: Overseas business. I'm Chris DeMeo, Fox News. President Trump is on his way to Beijing, where he'll meet with China's President Xi Jinping. He says he'll ask for his cooperation to reopen the Strait of Hormuz.
12: He did say he's going to have a long talk with him about it, noting, though, that China is the largest buyer of Iranian crude oil.
13: We've had no problem, and he's been a friend of mine. He's been somebody that we get along with.
12: Trump says the ceasefire with Iran is on life support. Democrats say Americans are already paying the price. Tariffs, AI, and rare earth minerals used in chips are also expected to come up, while American farmers hit by higher diesel fuel prices want China to buy 25 more million metric tons of soybeans.
11: Fox's Aisha Hosni in Beijing. Tensions, meantime, remain high between the U.S. and Iran after President Trump rejected Iran's response to the U.S. peace proposal.
14: Secretary of War Pete Hegseth on Capitol Hill told lawmakers the United States has a plan if escalation with Iran is necessary. The Middle East is bracing for the possibility that the region returns to war in the days ahead. The Speaker of Iran's parliament, Mohammad Khalibaf, posted to X saying our armed forces are ready to deliver a well-deserved response to any aggression. Mistaken strategy and mistaken decisions will always lead to mistaken results. The whole world has already figured this out. We are prepared for all options. They will be surprised. The threatening language comes after President Trump rejected the Iranian response to the U.S. peace proposal, calling it a piece of garbage.
11: That's Fox's Trey Yingst in Tel Aviv. Denver airport workers missed the security breach by a man who scaled an 8-foot perimeter fence and crossed the runway, where he was hit and killed by a plane with 231 people on board. The 41-year-old man, identified as Michael Mott, entered the airport and crossed the runway as a Frontier Airlines plane attempted to take off. 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
11: Another former passenger from the Dutch-flagged cruise ship, the MV Hondius, has tested positive for hantavirus.
18: The Spanish citizen was evacuated from the cruise ship at the center of the outbreak on Sunday. All 13 Spanish nationals on board are now quarantining at a military hospital in Madrid. The number of people infected with the potentially deadly virus is now 11, with three deaths. The World Health Organization says there are no signs of a larger outbreak. It's thought the disease was brought on board by a Dutch couple who'd been birdwatching in Argentina and came into contact with infected rat droppings. Jonathan Savage, Fox News.
11: Military leaders facing questions over the cost of the Iran war at a budget hearing on Tuesday.
19: Secretary Pete Hegseth pushed back on characterizations that ammunition is being depleted in Iran, but says the Pentagon is trying to ramp up weapons production.
20: We know exactly what we have. We have plenty of what we need. And the reason we're accelerating a lot of this is because the department's been static in how it does this kind of business.
19: Pentagon's comptroller told a Senate panel the latest estimate for the cost of the Iran war is $29 billion, a figure mostly covering munitions and repairing equipment. But that estimate does not include repairing or rebuilding U.S. bases damaged in the region by Iranian attacks. At the White House, Jared Halpern, Fox News.
11: Austin, Texas will pay $35 million to three men and the family of a fourth who were wrongly accused of the 1991 rape and murder of four teenage girls at a yogurt shop. Robert Springsteen, Michael Scott, Forrest Welburn, and Maurice Pierce all insisted that they were innocent. They were finally declared innocent by a judge in February after investigators determined that the crime was committed by a suspect who died in 1999. New DNA science analyzed in 2025 freed the innocent men. I'm Chris DeMeo. This is Fox News.
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0: Mid-80 weather watch calls for quiet conditions overnight. Clear skies expected with a low around 43. Winds will pick up for Wednesday, a high around 82 with lots of sunshine. Still windy into Wednesday night, mostly clear as temperatures bottom out around 54. Hot on Thursday, a high around 90 with gusty winds and a mix of sun and clouds throughout the day. Lighter winds forecast by Thursday night with mostly clear skies and a low around 50. We stick with the hot temperatures on Friday, a high around 90 with lots of sunshine. A few clouds rolling through into Friday night as temperatures bottom out around 52. Scattered showers and storms coming in by Saturday afternoon, a high around 89 and mostly sunny. We'll see areas of showers and storms Saturday night, partly cloudy with a low around 53. Sunday's forecast also includes scattered showers and storms, a high of 87. From the 880 Weather Center, I'm meteorologist Regina Kroll. For more, check KRVN.com. Right now, it's 49 degrees.
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0: And we continue with Our American Stories, and it's time for another Hollywood Goes to War story from Roger McGrath. Tim McCoy was a major film star, most noted for his roles in American Westerns. He was so popular with youngsters as a cowboy star that he appeared on the cover of Wheaties cereal boxes. Roger McGrath is the author of Gunfighters, Highwaymen, and Vigilantes, Violence on the Frontier, a U.S. Marine, and former history professor at UCLA. Dr. McGrath has appeared on numerous History Channel documentaries, and he's a regular contributor for us here at Our American Stories. Here's McGrath with the story of Tim McCoy.
1: From the late 1920s and through the 1930s, Tim McCoy was not only one of the top cowboy actors, he actually was a cowboy. He appeared in his first movie, The Thundering Herd, in 1925, and his last, Requiem for a Gunfighter, in 1965. Altogether, he appeared in 93 movies. In 1973, he was inducted into the Western Performers Hall of Fame at the National Cowboy and Western Heritage Museum in Oklahoma City. It was also in 1973 that he was given a star on the Hollywood Walk of Fame. What is less known about Tim McCoy is his service in the U.S. Army in both World War I and World War II. Timothy John McCoy is born in Saginaw, Michigan in 1891. His parents are Gaelic-speaking Irish immigrants. At 16 years old, the father enlists in the Union Army when the Civil War erupts. He survives the Civil War unscathed, only to be wounded in the Fenian invasion of Canada in July 1866, hoping along with other Fenians to divert Britain's attention to Canada and allow Ireland to win her independence. The mother, Catherine Fitzpatrick, is described as pretty, with dark auburn hair, a rosy complexion, and an ever-present twinkle in her eye. She arrives in America in 1870 as a 15-year-old. Within months, she becomes a McCoy. The couple will have six children. Tim is the last. By the time Tim is growing up, his father is police chief of Saginaw, a lumber town that had experienced a boom in the 1860s and 70s. "Ours was a home filled with warmth and affection," recalled McCoy. "And my family orientation, as might be expected, was nationalistically Irish and devoutly Catholic." His boyhood years are typical for youths of that era in the upper Midwest, except his dad is the chief of police and the commander of the local chapter of the Union Veterans Organization, the Grand Army of the Republic. Because of police and Civil War veterans participating in parades, McCoy learns to play the drums and the bugle so he can march along with his father. There's also a Naval Reserve unit in Saginaw, and needing a bugler, McCoy is asked to join. But he's underage, only 13. His case is pleaded up the chain of command. Even the Michigan governor gets involved. And finally, the Navy grants McCoy special permission to join. 5 days before his 14th birthday, he's enlisted in the Naval Reserve. He drills weekly and goes on summer cruises.

0: He will stay in the reserve unit until he goes off to college 3 years later. At 17, McCoy is admitted to St. Ignatius College in Chicago. He lives off campus with maternal uncles and aunts. His courses are demanding, and he has to study like never before. Moreover, many of his classmates are intent on becoming priests and are academically brilliant. It's not easy time for McCoy, especially because he has no desire to wear a clerical collar. For pleasure, he reads historical fiction about the Old West. Owen Wister's The Virginian is one of his favorites. His interest in the Old West was first piqued years before by reading dime novels and meeting Buffalo Bill Cody when the frontiersman and entertainer brought his Wild West show to Saginaw in 1898. McCoy was captivated by the spectacle of it all, especially the rioting and shooting. Since his father was the police chief, McCoy was able to tag along with his dad to Cody's tent outside the arena. He said he stood awestruck before Buffalo Bill. During the fall of 1908, the Miller Brothers 101 Ranch Wild West Show comes to Chicago. McCoy slips away from St. Ignatius to watch the performances. His imagination is again set on fire, as it had been 10 years earlier. He makes up his mind to go out west. At the end of the spring semester in 1909, without telling anyone, he boards a westward bound train with only a few dollars in his pocket. On the train, he happens to find himself seated next to a horse trader from Lander, Wyoming, who is involved in shipping Mustangs to the east. At Grand Island, Nebraska, the horse trader puts McCoy to work with Jim Dollard, breaking Mustangs for the market. The horse trader tells McCoy that Dollard killed two men in one day in Wyoming. "Now look here," the 18-year-old McCoy tells the horse trader, "I know I'm a newcomer to the West, but you don't have to feed me that dime novel stuff." The horse trader laughs and tells McCoy it's all true. And Dollard has just been released from the penitentiary and is back to breaking horses instead of stones. Sporting a drooping red mustache, Dollard looked me up and down with his sharp green eyes, said McCoy. The coldest eyes I had ever seen. If a look alone could kill, Dollard was capable of disposing of considerably more than two men in a single day.
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4: And we continue with Our American Stories and with Roger McGrath as he continues his storytelling in our Hollywood Goes to War series. Now let's continue with Tim McCoy's story. Here again is McGrath.
5: After several days breaking horses with Dollard, McCoy boards a train with a horse trader and begins the run to Lander in west central Wyoming, just south of the Wind River Reservation. The line to Lander was completed only 2 years earlier, and the town gained the motto, "Where the rails end and the trails begin." The horse trader takes McCoy to an inexpensive boarding house and then leaves for his own quarters. Dropping his gear in his room, McCoy steps out of the boarding house and onto the wooden sidewalks of Lander's main street, which appropriately is dirt. Cowboys stroll into and out of saloons. Music comes from a dance hall. Horses are tied to hitch racks. A few Indians stand about. McCoy is thrilled by his first night in Lander. It's everything he dreamed the West to be. He treats himself to a steak dinner with all the trimmings and pie and ice cream for dessert. It costs him 50 cents. He retires to his room and lies on his bed, listening to the sounds of raucous cowboy laughter, honky-tonk piano, and the clump of high-heeled boots on the wooden sidewalks, accented by jingling spurs. The next morning, reality strikes. He's in the West, still somewhat the old West, but he needs a job. Fortunately, the Double Diamond Ranch, 50 miles to the north, needs a few men to work hayfields. McCoy won't be a cowboy, but it's a start. For the next 2 months, he harvests and stacks hay on the Double Diamond. The foreman likes McCoy's work, and when the fall roundup begins, he puts the 18-year-old greenhorn on a horse. McCoy is elated and rushes down to Lander to buy all the trappings of a cowboy. Meanwhile, McCoy writes his father, saying he doesn't want to be a college man, but instead a cowboy, and is now in Wyoming. "Well, son," replies his father, "it's your own grave you're digging. I just hope you aren't going to be a horse's ass all your life." During these years, he also comes to know the Indians well, especially the Arapaho. A romantic by nature, McCoy is fascinated by the stories the older Indians tell of the days before the reservation, when they followed buffalo herds and fought their enemies, mostly other Indians, and only occasionally white men. McCoy learns the Arapaho language, as well as the sign language common to the Indians of the High Plains. He becomes friends with several Arapaho, including some who had fought at the Little Bighorn. Chief Goes in Lodge makes him a tribal brother. There are still cattle rustlers in Wyoming, and ranchers still pay hired guns to track them down. The most feared hired gun in McCoy's day is Sam Berry. McCoy says Berry's arrival in any particular area usually puts a stop to rustling without Berry having to fire a shot. Whenever he does kill a rustler, Berry slices off one of the rustler's ears as evidence of a job completed. When McCoy goes to town, it's south to Lander, east to Thermopolis, or north to Cody, a town which features Buffalo Bill's Irma Hotel. The old showman can usually be found at the 30-foot-long polished mahogany bar in the hotel's saloon. Cody drinks prodigious quantities of whiskey and captivates McCoy and all others standing at Irma's bar with stories of daring do in the Old West. By 1915, McCoy files for a 640-acre homestead on Owl Creek to the west of Thermopolis. He pays $27.50 for the property. During the winter of 1917, the talk of America's possible entry into what is called the European War dominates many a conversation. McCoy's interest is especially piqued by a Theodore Roosevelt newspaper article. TR proposes an American force that he would lead that would feature a cavalry similar to the Rough Riders of Spanish-American war fame. Roosevelt theorizes the cavalry could break through the German front and wreak havoc operating as raiders behind the enemy's lines. "At the time I read that article," said McCoy, "I was 26 years old, bursting with energy, enjoying good health, and filled with that roving spirit which has always constituted a substantial part of my makeup. And like many young people, I had the brashness or spunk that comes when you've passed most of your time on life's hills rather than down in the valleys." As soon as he finishes reading Roosevelt's article, McCoy begins writing a letter to the former president. McCoy says he will recruit a force of 400 cowboys from Wyoming and Montana for Roosevelt. McCoy addresses the envelope to the Honorable Theodore Roosevelt, New York City, New York, reckoning the post office will get the letter to TR. 2 weeks later, a rider dispatched from Thermopolis gallops up to McCoy and hands him a telegram. It's a reply from the former president. "Bully for you. Do proceed." Article and telegram in hand, McCoy spends the next several weeks recruiting. In less than 2 months, he has 400 men signed up, with Wyoming, Montana under a deep blanket of snow and little to do. Everyone is raring to go, anticipating a grand adventure in Europe. No one is more excited than McCoy, who sends word of his success to Roosevelt. In late March, McCoy receives another telegram from Roosevelt. "President Wilson will not approve the plan." Wilson gives several excuses, but the real reason is his fear that Roosevelt would once again be catapulted into the presidency. A week after Wilson scuttles Roosevelt's plan, Congress declares war. McCoy is immediately on a train for Cheyenne, where he gets a letter recommendation from the governor, and then on to Fort Logan near Denver. After several twists of fate, he's sent to OCS at Fort Snelling near St. Paul, Minnesota. He excels in officer school, and then even more so in cavalry school, where he's promoted to captain upon graduation. The promotion is an unusual distinction, normally bestowed only upon veteran lieutenants. Before he leaves for posting at Fort Riley, Kansas, he marries his girlfriend from Wyoming, Agnes Miller. Suddenly, McCoy is a captain of cavalry in the U.S. Army and a married man. At Fort Riley, McCoy becomes part of the officer corps tasked with turning recruits into cavalrymen. His life is made easier only when he's allowed to make cowboys non-coms to aid in the training. Morale is high. All are preparing for the day when they will be making thunderous and glorious saber-wielding dashes on the backs of galloping steeds through enemy lines. Realists rather than romantics win the day, though. The use of modern machine guns and artillery pieces on the front in Europe is making it clear the days of cavalry charges are over, and word comes to Fort Riley that the bulk of the cavalry forces will be converted to field artillery.
4: And you're listening to Roger McGrath tell the story of Tim McCoy, and you can't make it up. I mean, can you imagine writing a former president known for putting forces together, known for swashbuckling, and get a response and then put together 400 folks to go ahead and fight a foreign war? It sounds crazy, except it really happened. And so many things like it happened back then. And my goodness, look at his life. A Michigan boy, his father's a police chief, fought in the Civil War. And what does he decide to do? Tell Dad, I'm not a college boy anymore. I met this guy named Buffalo Bill, and I've got other ideas. And so, with love, he said to his dad, I disagree with the way you and I are going to live our lives. And hopefully our fathers, well, they don't just say, you know, well, what his dad said, which was wishing him actually not good things. When we come back, we're going to cover more of this remarkable American story, Tim McCoy's story, here on Our American Stories.
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0: Calls for quiet conditions overnight. Clear skies expected with a low around 43. Winds will pick up for Wednesday, a high around 82 with lots of sunshine. Still windy into Wednesday night. Mostly clear as temperatures bottom out around 54. Hot on Thursday, a high around 90 with gusty winds and a mix of sun and clouds throughout the day. Lighter winds forecast by Thursday night with mostly clear skies and a low around 50. We stick with the hot temperatures on Friday, a high around 90 with lots of sunshine. A few clouds rolling through into Friday night as temperatures bottom out around 52. Scattered showers and storms coming in by Saturday afternoon, a high around 89 and mostly sunny. We'll see areas of showers and storms Saturday night, partly cloudy with a low around 53. Sunday's forecast also includes scattered showers and storms, a high of 87. From the 880 Weather Center, I'm meteorologist Regina Kroll. For more, check KRVN.com.
1: Right now, it's 49 degrees.
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3: Fox News, I'm Chris DeMayo. President Trump is on his way to China, where he'll meet with President Xi Jinping. The conflict in Iran is expected to come up, and DHS Secretary Mark Wayne Mullen says there are a few things he wants to see.
4: It's possible with the pressure that China is putting on, we hopefully can get good agricultural deals moving forward and be able to have a robust economy between both.
3: Secretary Mullen appearing on Fox's The Story with Martha McCallum. Criminal charges filed over a crash in the 2024 collapse of the Francis Scott Key Bridge in Maryland that killed six people and caused severe damage to the bridge.
5: Technical Superintendent Radhakrishnan Karthik Nair, an Indian national, was also indicted, charged with conspiracy, obstructing an agency proceeding, and making false statements.
3: That's Fox's Mike Emanuel reporting. 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
6: 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I can't shake what Judge Kupp keeps telling me about Leo Schofield.
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9: And we continue with our American stories and the story of Tim McCoy. My goodness, part of the Hollywood Walk of Fame and the Western Performers Hall of Fame, both in the same year in 1973. One of the iconic actors in American life in his day. The cover of Wheaties, which tells you everything. That's more than just an iconic actor when you get to the cover of Wheaties. You're sort of an iconic brand at that point. Let's return to Roger McGrath for the rest of Tim McCoy's story.
10: McCoy is sent to West Point, Kentucky, where he leads a funeral march of hundreds of cavalry troops, all wearing black armbands with heads bowed, while a band plays a dirge. In the center of the procession is a caisson with a black draped casket and the words, "United States Cavalry, died 1918. Rest in peace." McCoy is now assigned to Fort Sill, Oklahoma, for Officers Artillery School. Upon graduation, he's put in command of an artillery battery. Now a lieutenant colonel, McCoy is champing at the bit for deployment to France, but the armistice is declared, and he musters out of the army. He isn't home for long before the new governor, Bob Carey, an old friend from McCoy's first roundup, offers McCoy the job of Adjutant General of Wyoming. McCoy accepts immediately and is now a brigadier general at the age of 28. McCoy's headquarters are in the state capitol building at Cheyenne. The Arapaho are especially impressed with their young friend, who is now a mighty chief with a star on his shoulder. They decide he needs a new name. In a ceremony conducted by the medicine man Yellow Calf, McCoy is christened Bani Natcha, meaning soldier chief. During the next several years, McCoy buys another 1,500 acres of land and leases an additional 2,500 from the federal government. His Owl Creek Ranch now spreads over 5,000 acres. McCoy and his wife now have three children, two boys and a girl. In the fall of 1922, into McCoy's office in the Capitol building comes a small, nattily dressed man with an alligator skin briefcase. The man says his Hollywood Motion Picture Company is making a Western, The Covered Wagon, and 500 Indian extras are needed. The man says it's proving impossible to get the Indians And

0: With the movie behind schedule and over budget, financial disaster is near. The man is Jesse Lasky, one of the pioneer movie makers. He offers McCoy big bucks if McCoy can provide the needed Indians and rescue the movie. McCoy signs a contract for not only providing the Indians, but also for serving as technical advisor for the movie. McCoy also ensures contractually that the Indians will be well paid. Within weeks, McCoy has 500 Arapaho, Shoshone, and Bannock and the necessary horses at the filming location in Utah. In 2 months, the location shoot is completed. McCoy is a hero, and Lasky now wants him in Hollywood to stand on stage with some of his Indian buddies to introduce the movie before each of its showing at Grauman's Egyptian Theater. Lasky offers to pay the Indians and cover all their expenses, and a contract of $1,000 a week for McCoy. McCoy resigns as Wyoming's adjutant general and is off to Hollywood. After a four-month, wildly successful run at Grauman's, it's off to London for six more months of the same. In the meantime, the covered wagon is released nationwide in the U.S., and the movie is a spectacular success. Back in Hollywood from London, McCoy goes to work as a technical advisor on a second movie, The Thundering Herd. When his work is finished, McCoy is hired to introduce John Ford's The Iron Horse in the same manner he had introduced the covered wagon. His Indian friends are making more money than they have ever dreamed of, and so too is Tim McCoy. The Indians are calling him by a new name, High Eagle, because he seems so powerful and wise, soaring high and observing all. McCoy now formally names his Owl Creek Ranch Eagle's Nest. Irving Thalberg of MGM thinks McCoy has the makings of a cowboy star. McCoy is 6 foot, handsome, blue-eyed blonde, who can ride and rope, shoot and fight, and sign and track like an Indian. Studio publicity agents won't have to invent a matinee idol. In reality, McCoy is a cowboy, an Arapaho blood brother, a rancher, and a cavalry officer. From 1926 to 1929, McCoy stars in 16 MGM movies, mostly westerns. He even writes the script for one movie when Thalberg grows upset with the staff writers. McCoy makes the studio gobs of money, and gobs for himself. However, McCoy is away from home nearly all the time, and his marriage is suffering. He tries to strike a new deal with MGM that will give him more time off, but when Louis Mayer stalls and equivocates, McCoy says goodbye. In 1931, McCoy signs with Columbia Pictures. Instead of slowing down, the pace picks up, and over the next 4 years, he makes 32 movies. It's during this time that Hollywood begins timing Western stars on their quick draws by counting the number of frames on film from hand movement to smoke from the gun barrel. McCoy is a frame or two faster than anyone else. His success in Hollywood, though, destroys his home life, and Agnes and he are divorced. McCoy leaves Columbia and makes movies with production companies that allow him to tour with the Ringling Brothers Circus and with his own Wild West show. During late 1930s and into the early 1940s, McCoy stars in 27 more westerns. Then comes the Japanese sneak attack on Pearl Harbor. McCoy is 50 years old, and he's a cowboy star, but he turns his back on Hollywood and joins the Army Air Corps as a lieutenant colonel. He's sent to Europe, serving in intelligence and in operations, and occasionally is at the front. In August 1944, he's in Paris for the liberation of the city. By the time the war is over, McCoy has been promoted colonel. He returns to Hollywood, but he's now in his mid-50s, and his career as a star of westerns is over. He appears in only 4 more movies, and only in minor roles. He does have a highly successful TV show, though, in which he tells stories about the Old West, gives lessons in Indian Sign Language, and interviews old-timers about life in the mining camps and on the cattle ranges. His old Indian pals make frequent appearances. In 1953, McCoy's show is awarded an Emmy. In the meantime, McCoy remarries and has two more children. He dies in 1978 at age 86. Tim McCoy lived one of the fullest, most varied, most adventurous, and most accomplished lives imaginable, including proudly serving his country in two world wars. He wasn't an invention of Hollywood. He was the real McCoy.
1: Indeed, and great production work as always by Greg Hengler. And a special thanks to Roger McGrath, as always, for telling these terrific stories about America's past, reminding us of who we were and, of course, who we can always be. Hollywood goes to war. And my goodness, here he is at the peak of his powers, wealth beyond any measure, and at 50 years old, volunteers to give up his craft and go represent his country. And, of course, leaves a full bird colonel. The story of Tim McCoy here on Our American Stories.
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0: Howdy, Greg Wagner joining you from the Nebraska Game and Parks Commission. Time now for another Nebraska Outdoor Update. What to do this time of year in Nebraska outside? Well, there are stock trout and other fish to be caught. 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And there are many trails to be traversed in Nebraska's 250-mile fitness challenge. 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Hey, are you planning a spring wild turkey hunt? Many of us are. Then we need to remember safety first at all times when we're in the field. We need to be doubly sure of our targets and our backgrounds before we fire our shots. And never, ever wear the colors of the wild turkey gobbler: red, white, blue, and black. Always plan your hunt and hunt your plan. Be safe. I'm Greg Wagner.
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2: This is Our American Stories, and we honor all of our first responders in this country, and of course our men and women serving in uniform all around the world. And we particularly pay homage to the people who've paid the ultimate price for their service. In late July 2018 in Kent, Washington, a disastrous combination of 15 and 16-year-olds, alcohol and guns, resulted in a teenager leading the police on a high-speed chase hitting speeds of 95 miles per hour at night. Police officer Diego Moreno got in front of the fleeing truck and laid down spike strips to stop the dangerous chase. After the speeding truck spun out of control, Moreno was accidentally struck and killed by a pursuing police vehicle. A week later, thousands from across the country gathered to celebrate Moreno's life, and the procession stretched for over 6 miles. His widow wanted everyone to see her goofy, big-hearted husband as she did.
3: I'm Shelley, Diego's wife. From what you know about Diego and the way we have honored him today, it's easy for you to see that Diego loved police work. But there's one thing Diego loved more, and that was being a daddy. Although it was police work that ultimately took Diego from us, it was police work that allowed him to be the father that he was while he was here. Diego worked late swing, which rewarded him with daytime daddy shift. My phone used to ding every morning at work, and I would take it out and find multiple Instagram messages of riotous singing and dancing in the car while waiting in the parking lot for school to start. Then, without complaint of his 5 hours of sleep, he would walk our daughter to class and stand in line with her until he saw her safely in the classroom. Then 40 minutes later, my phone would ding again as the process started all over again at preschool. To say he was protective was an understatement, and he loved his children fiercely. When Diego's boots were unlaced for the final time, more evidence of fatherhood excellence was found. A fresh pedicure in primary blue. Diego had taken our daughter for petties just last week, and she got to choose his color. He was impressed that the lacquer made them so shiny. Diego's childish enthusiasm for life was contagious. When playing sidewalk chalk, he wouldn't just draw with the kids. He'd help them make our dog Wally into a pink striped zebra. And this week, when many of you stopped by, you asked, "What is wrong with your dog?" And I replied with the standard answer you all know so well: Diego. And no more explanation was necessary. A few months ago, he and our son went to get a fresh cut with his cherished hairdresser, who I had bribed on many occasions to make a mistake on his hair. Afterward, as a reward for a job well done in the chair, he took our son to pick out a new toy, a 3-foot Nerf sniper rifle with a 6-round magazine capacity and multiple magazines. It has been open season on me ever since, with Diego as their platoon leader. I now have a 4-year-old with a 2-second reload time and a daughter that can apply a tourniquet. A speech about Diego would be incomplete without mentioning his affinity for food. My skinny, fat kid Diego has passed this tradition on to his children. That's my daughter's sushi set Barbie stuff down there. Our children are young, and their future memories of their father will be few and faded. But Diego left so much of his larger-than-life character with all of you,

0: and I ask that in the coming months and years that you join me in helping them remember.
1: Next up, one of the people who will help the Moreno kids remember their dad, and that's his longtime police partner, who recently switched uniforms to become a firefighter.
2: My name is Matt Molinix. I was a City of Kent police officer for 8 years, and I got hired about the same time Diego did. And I can hear his voice now saying, "What the hell is a firefighter doing talking at my service?" We talked about this day coming, if it ever came. And Diego always said, "I don't want you guys sitting in a chair staring at the corner. I want you guys to celebrate." My first impression of Diego was made before I even met him. I had just graduated the police academy myself. I'd just been on the street for a couple of months, and I heard about this hard charger, this young guy that we just hired, very promising prospect. Halfway through the academy, he blew his knee out. And that's a career ender a lot of the time. I've done it. And instead of having surgery to fix his knee and finishing the academy later like a normal person would do, Diego slapped a knee brace on his leg and finished the rest of his academy with a blown out knee, completing all the physical and academic requirements. And then he got his knee fixed. That was my first impression of a man that I am honored to call my best friend. Whew, as a coworker, good Lord. When Diego healed up, we were assigned to the same beat, and we were beat partners for many, many years. Diego lived his life at 1,000 miles an hour with such a fierce intensity. I've never seen anything like it. I don't know how he did it. He would walk into the break room at work, and whether you knew this man for 10 years or 10 seconds, he would immediately infect everyone in that room with that energy. He'd take a lap around the break room, he'd crack a joke, sit on someone's lap, make them extremely uncomfortable. He'd inhale a burrito or a donut as fast as humanly possible. And then one of us would get dispatched to a call. And through his mouthfuls of carne asada and delicious pastry, and out on top of that, his Venezuelan accent, which made it difficult to understand him in the first place, he would key up his radio. His call sign was 2King56. He'd key up his radio and say, "2King56, that unit is about to secure. We're about to go home. I've got it. Show me en route." And then he'd do a little dance, and he'd go out of the room, and he'd go to the call. That's who Diego was as a coworker to me and to so many of us. As a friend, when Diego and I began to hang out more outside of work, we'd text each other, "Hey, what are you doing right now? What are you doing later today? What are you doing tomorrow, this weekend?" Whenever he texted me first, the message always began with a "hey," and then a word that rhymed with SWAT. And after about the 30th or 40th time that he called me that, I said, "Hey, is there anything wrong with just saying, 'What's up, buddy? How's your day going? What are you up to?'" And it seemed like before I'd even sent that message, he had responded with about 4 or 5 more very creative ways of using that same term. And so I thought, you know, this is just Diego. This is a term of endearment. And I thought that for many years, until last week, when I was reminiscing with some very close friends and coworkers, and I just mentioned, you know, I always thought it was funny how Diego would call me that name or that word, and I'm sure he called you the same thing, and everybody got me a really weird look. They said, "No, Matt. Diego liked us. And I think you were a special case. And even now, buddy, after you're gone, you're still making me feel special." As a father, Diego and Shelley were kind enough to allow me to be a part of Peyton and Adrian's lives pretty much since they were born. I was always in awe on how he was able to amplify that intense and fierce energy that he lived his life with, whether it was work or play, and by 1,000-fold with Shelley and the kids, put that energy back into them. I don't have kids of my own, but I always told myself that if I ever had a kid, if I could be half the dad Diego was, I would be a resounding

0: finding success. And maybe I set the bar a little high for myself even at half, but that's the kind of dad Diego was. So I'll close with this. Diego, I'm now talking directly to you. You always had our backs, buddy. Whether we knew we needed a back or not, we'd turn around and there you were. And I make this promise to you and to you, Shelley, that the people who are the most important to you in this world, your family, will want for nothing, ever. Until my dying breath, I promise you both that. And just for you, buddy, I've got one last radio transition in me as a cop. 2King 5-4 to 2King 5-6, I know you're ready to secure and you're going home. You can clear. We've got this.
1: And my goodness, it doesn't get more beautiful than that, folks. And you don't hear men loving on men that way in public. You always had our backs, buddy. And we can count, if we're lucky, a few people in our lives who always have our back. We just heard from a bride and a partner. National Police Week. Officer Diego Moreno of the Kent Police Department in Washington State. This is our American story.

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0: The president on his way to China. I'm Ted Lindner, Fox News. President Trump on the way over to meet with Chinese President Xi Jinping to discuss future deals between the two countries. This comes as America and Iran are in an ongoing war with no sign of an upcoming peace deal. President Trump speaking to reporters outside the White House before leaving for China on Tuesday, saying again that Iran wants to make a deal.
1: Their military is gone. It's wiped out. And we're only going to make a good deal. We'll see what happens. But I believe that one way or the other, it's going to be very good for the American people. And I think actually very good for the Iranian people.
0: The president says any peace deal will not include a nuclear weapon for Iran. President Trump heading to Beijing for a two-day summit with the president of China. And it comes as China is looking to expand its global influence. Fox Business Network's Lydia Hu explains how this could be a problem for American farmers.
2: Foreign ownership of American farmland is growing. That's why it's a problem. Nearly 46 million acres of American farmland are owned by foreigners. China's share, they own almost 250,000 acres nationwide. That is less than 1% of all foreign-owned farmland, but it's the concentration of that ownership in just a handful of states and by a handful of companies. There are five companies that account for roughly 92% of Chinese-held farmland in the United States. That's outsized influence.
0: And the Panama Canal is also cause for concern after a Panamanian court ruled earlier this year that a Hong Kong-based firm can no longer operate both ends of the canal. U.S. officials say China is retaliating by detaining dozens of Panama-flagged ships since March. The canal handles more than 40% of U.S. container traffic worth roughly $270 billion in goods each year. 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
0: Tuesday night was primary night in a few states. Shelley Capito's won the Republican nomination for U.S. Senate in West Virginia. Carol Miller wins the Republican nomination for U.S. House in West Virginia's 1st Congressional District. In Nebraska, Pete Ricketts won the Republican nomination for Senate. Cindy Burbank won the Democrat nomination. For governor in Nebraska, Jim Pillen won the Republican nomination, while Lynn Walls won the Democrat nomination for governor. President Trump defending his economic policies as a new report shows surging inflation last month. Fox's Jared Halpern with the details.
15: The consumer price index jumped 3.8% in April, the largest increase in 3 years, outpacing wage gains. President Trump says the inflation is short term, tied to the Iran war.
1: Now, with all of this, inflation is much lower than it was under Biden. Biden had the highest inflation in the history of our country. Inflation is nothing by comparison.
15: The president says increases in gas prices and dips in the economy are worth the cost of preventing Iran from getting a nuclear weapon. At the White House, Jared Halpern, Fox News.
0: Potentially dark times at Hershey Park in Pennsylvania, Fox's Tom Rigotti explains.
16: 200 unionized maintenance workers may go on strike. Workers at the Pennsylvania Park, the Hotel Hershey, and the Giant Center rejected what Hershey Entertainment and Resorts describes as its last, best, and final contract offer after months of negotiations. The stalemate sets the stage for a union vote authorizing a 3-day strike this week that could impact operations just days ahead of the scheduled start of their summer season. However, park officials say they're still on track to open daily on May 21st. Tom Rigotti, Fox News.
0: And sexual violence was systematic, widespread, and integral to the Hamas-led October 7th attacks and their aftermath, that according to a report by an Israeli nonprofit. It detailed a 2-year investigation. I'm Ted Lindner. This is Fox News.

Daily Weather Watch calls for quiet conditions overnight. Clear skies expected with a low around 43. Winds will pick up for Wednesday, a high around 82 with lots of sunshine. Still windy into Wednesday night, mostly clear as temperatures bottom out around 54. Hot on Thursday, a high around 90 with gusty winds and a mix of sun and clouds throughout the day. Lighter winds forecast by Thursday night with mostly clear skies and a low around 50. We stick with the hot temperatures on Friday, a high around 90 with lots of sunshine. A few clouds rolling through into Friday night as temperatures bottom out around 52. Scattered showers and storms coming in by Saturday afternoon, a high around 89.

all my efforts and the efforts of the other officers there, we had 95 people die from non-homicidal deaths. We had 34 people in 2002 die from homicide. So 3 years into the efforts, we look at 2009, and we had 63 people die in Skid Row, which is, about a 33% reduction. And we only had 5 found dead in the streets. You know why? Because we were able to enforce the tent laws from 6 a.m. to 9 p.m. Because if we could see somebody getting raped, we can save them. If we could see somebody overdosing, we could save them. The fire department could save them. And it worked. It really worked. And we allowed them to sleep after 9 o'clock because there wasn't enough shelter. And it was just a really beautiful time in homicides. We looked at just the following year of 2007, I believe. And I think in the whole division, 6 people were murdered. Guess how many people were murdered in Skid Row? 3. I always tell people, look, I know what we do is not sexy. You want sexy, call the fire department. They're handsome guys. They look good on calendars. I love the fire department. They're hardworking guys. Station 9, shout out. Really great guys. But, hey, they do the feel-good stuff. Our job is to respond to the true systemic failures of our government failing to deal with poverty, homelessness, crime in a common sense way on a consistent basis. That's our, and the mental health failure. So anyway, everything was going fine. Everything was going fantastic until about 2011. And that was the beginning of the end for crime control in the state of California. First, we had the governor come up with AB 109, which basically took individuals who were in prison off the backs of the states and put it on the already overburdened probation department. So they were so backed up that instead of supervising these individuals directly, they gave them ankle bracelets and told them to check in at a kiosk. So what happens, these guys cut their ankle bracelets off. Now they're running around committing crime. Then comes 2014, Prop 47. They turned serious crimes into non-serious crimes. That made it difficult for us to keep criminals like burglary suspects, burglary from motor vehicle suspects, theft suspects, to send them back and hold them accountable. It made it very difficult for us to do it. And then comes 2016. I couldn't believe that the voters voted for it, seeing 13 years of crime reduction dissipate. Prop 57, which turned violent felonies into nonviolent felonies. And I couldn't believe it. I mean, if someone took your loved one, a female loved one, to a bar and put GHB in their drink, and knocked them unconscious and took them to a room and raped them, the average person, if you ask them, they would tell you that's a violent crime. It's not a violent crime anymore. If someone walked in my house right now and started firing an AK-47, but they missed me by the grace of God, you and I believe that's a violent crime. The average sane, rational person thinks that's a violent crime. Under the new law, it's nonviolent. It's still a felony, but nonviolent. And what it did was it created a lever to release hundreds, tens of thousands of individuals into the street. And where did most of them come to? Skid Row. So now I was watching the justice system fail again. Imagine being in what's called a recovery zone called Skid Row, where there's 108 programs designed to help people with a myriad of issues, but there's a drug dealer standing right outside the door or inside the door in some of these low income supportive housing units. They're worse than being on the street. And the reason why that is a lot of the people who got housed in Skid Row still owe drug debts to the local loan shark. And the loan shark finds out that, or the drug dealer, and the loan shark and drug dealer finds out they're still in there and says, hey, guess what? You got to sell this drugs for me in this hotel. Help me turn this place out. Or if you won't do it, you have to get out of your own room and let me move in. So now you got somebody who's housed who's now back on the street, because the criminal element is able to run wild and rampant. Once again, women are being victimized at a high rate. The tents are up. We can't take them down. The most tragic thing I ever saw was I was parked and these tents were up, and it was about 12 noon and I didn't hear anything. Everything was quiet. I went to the station, came to work the next day, and I saw a report at 12 noon at 5th and San Pedro where I was parked. There was a woman who was savagely raped by 3 males. I was parked there. But even though that's a failure, I look back on the successes, and the one thing they can't take away from me is the relationship that I built with the people. On top of housing them during the period where we had it safe, I created several programs off the cuffs. One was called Ladies Night. And Ladies Night was birthed in my heart in 1999. I was an undercover investigator in Skid Row. And you talk about seeing the real underbelly.

0: Skid Row. I couldn't believe it. A, I couldn't believe they didn't recognize me, as big as my arms were at the time. But B, you know, it was just seeing drug program operators participating in the drug trade and allowing drug dealers into the facility and handing out drugs. I couldn't believe what I was seeing. It really broke my heart when I saw these people. I felt had no hope. So working undercover, I remember I had to go arrest sex workers. There were two sex workers I was looking for. And I could never get them. I could never put on the right costume, right? So finally, I thought I had the right one. I was dressed as a preacher. I had a little collar on, you know. I'm driving through the streets, and I see the girl. I'm like, I'm going to get her this time. And I pull up next to her and say, hey, girl, I'm going to lay hands on you, right? And she looks at me and says, what do you need, Big Daddy? Lips split open, eyes swollen shut, skirt torn, and she's walking looking for another customer. And my heart just broke, and I broke my cover. I said, look, it's me. I'm trying to get you, but I'm not going to arrest you. Please tell me who did this to you.
1: 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And for a time, boy, that death rate on Skid Row went down. And then came rules and regs and policies that made it just more difficult for someone like Dion. And cops across this country make it harder for them to do their jobs and keep us safe, including the most vulnerable among us. When we come back, more of Dion Joseph's story here on Our American Stories. 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
6: 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We need to be doubly sure of our targets and our backgrounds before we fire our shots. 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
1: And we continue with our American stories and Dion Joseph's story. He's a law enforcement consultant, author, and active senior lead officer in the downtown Los Angeles Skid Row community. Let's continue with Dion.
0: There were two sex workers I was looking for, and I could never get them. I could never put on the right costume, right? So finally, I thought I had the right one. I was dressed as a preacher. I have a little collar on, you know. I pull up next to her and say, "Hey, girl, I'm going to lay hands on you," right? Lips split open, eyes swollen shut, skirt torn. My heart just broke, and I broke my cover. I said, "Look, it's me. I'm trying to get you, but I'm not going to arrest you. Please tell me who did this to you." She said, "I got to live here. You either arrest me or let me go." And I had to let her go. And the same guy that violated her violated several other women in the Skid Row area. I couldn't do anything about it back then. I didn't have the resources. But in 2008, we were having the same problems. The ladies were telling me about it in Skid Row. They felt I was the only officer they could talk to. So I said, "You know what? Let me talk to you about your rights." Because what they were hearing from pimps, from activists, from their johns, if you go to the police are going to arrest you because you're a drug addict. I'll tell the police you're a drug addict and they're going to arrest you too. Or I know you have a warrant. So I'll tell you, if you have a warrant, the police are going to arrest you. None of these things were true. So I established some really great relationships with SRO, and they allowed me to use one of their community centers in the heart of Skid Row called the James M. Wood Center. And I created Ladies Night, and I rolled out the red carpet for these ladies. I think I set up about 50 chairs, but I only expected about 15 ladies, because usually people in Skid Row don't show up for things. By the grace of God, about 175 homeless women came to the first Ladies Night. And I treated them just as if they lived in West LA. I had a DA there. I had a city councilwoman there. I had all these people there that normally they wouldn't expect to come talk to them. But the whole thing was, I don't care if you're on a pipe, on parole, a prostitute, or off swinging from a pole, or undocumented. If somebody hurts you, it is my job to serve you. And my brother and I also taught them some self-defense as well. And it, not enough to kick my own butt, but just enough to add seconds to their life should they get assaulted in the street. And you should have seen the impact it had. I had made connections for life with those ladies, sharing their stories of abuse. And I just sat there and listened all night long to these ladies. They felt listened to. They felt heard. Now, here was the wonderful gift from that. 2 years later, we had a taxi cab serial rapist driving through Skid Row, picking up women and just doing things I won't even mention on this program to these women. And three of the women that he sexually assaulted went to Ladies Night, my first Ladies Night. Guess who they came to? The police. And we put that guy away for the rest of his life. But the funny story, side note behind that, was when they were brought into court to testify, they wouldn't get on the stand. And they kept asking them, "Why you guys won't testify? We're not going to get on the stand unless the angel shows up." So I'm at home, sitting in my Superman drawers, drinking on a strawberry smoothie, trying to enjoy my day off. And I get a call from the DA's office. "Joseph, they're not going to get on the stand if you don't come." So I'm like, but I'm in my Superman drawers. I'm trying to relax. I'm watching Maury. I want to know who the baby daddy is. And I said, "You know what? This is too important." So I suited up, went down there. And when I walked into the waiting room, all three of the victims collapsed into my arms. And they went and testified and put that man away for the rest of his life, hopefully. That was one incredible moment that no one could take away from me. And to this day, I still have a great connection with the women of Skid Row. During that same time, I worked with the missions, the shelters. I had to learn a hard lesson about, once again, about judgments and stereotypes. I always thought the missions were scams. I thought that they were there to basically corral the homeless, feed them soup kitchens, and drive off in Mercedes-Benz and not change a thing. I always felt the missions were a problem. They were the problem. They were the main source of the problem. As long as the homeless were going there, you know, there was always going to be problems. And I'll never forget when I first became a senior lead officer, my captain says to me, "Officer Joseph, you're doing great out there. You're making a lot of arrests, but that's not what I hired you to do. You have to build relationships with the community." And I was like, "What do you mean?" "I want you to go meet with the director of the Union Rescue Mission. His name is Andy Bales. And I was like, oh God, the mission. So I went, I showed up, I saw him, I shook his hand and said, hey, I'm Officer Joseph, Captain told me to meet you. Here's my business card, nice talking to you. And as I'm walking away, he says, hey, your captain said I had you for about 30 minutes. Oh man, I got crying to fight and everything. So he says, come walk with me. So we're walking through the first level. I've been in there many times making arrests, and I'm seeing people I arrested before. Hey, that guy's smoking crack right there. Oh, I arrested that guy. He's got a warrant for his arrest right there. I'm like, I'm judging, right? But he must have sensed it because he was taking me to the second, third, and fourth floor, and every floor got better. And by the time I got to the fifth floor, I saw individuals who I arrested. I arrested them. And when I arrested them a year, 2 years ago, I said to myself, not because I was mean-spirited, this person's going to die just based on the trajectory of life that they were on. And these people were clean and sober and running their program. I'll never forget, one lady approached me and says, you're RoboCop. I remember you. And I'm like, I don't remember you. Beautiful lady. And she goes, well, you probably don't remember me. Back then, I had no teeth. Remember I told you I wanted your family to catch AIDS and die? Oh, you. I said, I forgave you for that a long time ago, right? And she says, Officer Joseph, I'm doing well in here. I'm doing good. I hope you're proud of me. I said, baby, I am. She says, but let me tell you the truth. If you guys don't deal with these dope dealers and loan sharks out here, I don't know how long we're going to last in here. That gave me pause. It made me realize that not only did they need the shelters and the programs, they also needed the police. And I made a whole shift, mindset shift, and I became a guardian for the drug programs, for the shelters. And I did everything I could to make sure I kept drug dealers and gang members. And what I noticed that while I was doing it, people were graduating from drug programs at a higher rate. The missions were reporting less guns, less drugs. Ooh, they'd let me come in there and watch videos and all the time and spy on drug dealers. It was just a wonderful thing. God was just blessing me. But one of those beautiful things they did was they allowed me to engage in a program called the Just Like You program. I created this program after being invited to the mission to talk to the kids. And I went there, and the mistake I made was I patronized the kids. I walked in there and I did the old song and dance. Hey, I'm a police officer. I'm your friend. Hey, little Billy, what do you want to be when you grow up? A football player. Hey, Johnny, what do you want to be when you grow up? A fireman. No, but I did the old song and dance, right? The old, you know, soft shoe. And then there was this 12-year-old girl, and she was looking eastbound down at the street. And I was kind of insulted. The party was over here, right? I said, hey, lady, the party's over here. Young lady, what do you want to be when you grow up? And she looked at me, this beautiful chocolate black girl, and she says, I'm probably going to be like these people having on sex on the sidewalk if you don't get me and my family out of here. Shut me down. I got emotional. I couldn't continue. I walked out and let my partners handle the rest. I went to the station. I'm sitting at my desk praying to God. I said, what can I do? What can I do? Who can I put in these front of these kids who are just like them? Ding, ding, ding, ding, ding. The idea popped in my head that Just Like You program was born. And I found individuals who could be mentors to these kids whose they didn't grow up with a silver spoon in their mouth. They were in foster care. They were homeless. They were abused. And somehow, some way, they turned their life around. I brought a judge. I brought a lawyer. I brought a former actor. I brought a guy who I found in a trash bin covered in scabies. Okay. And I put a poem in his jailhouse bag. And he read the poem, and somehow it inspired him to change his life. And he went on to manage hotels in the area. I couldn't believe it. It's amazing. You know, that's why I can't stop. You know, it's just like I'm always looking for the miracle.
1: And a terrific job on the editing, producing, and storytelling by our own Greg Hengler. And a special thanks to Dion Joseph. He's a law enforcement consultant, author, and active senior lead officer in the downtown Los Angeles area, the notorious Skid Row community, and doing what he can to make life better for the people there and safer. And I can just picture that ladies' night and his skepticism running it, because not your typical ladies' night. But yet he treated these women as if they were women of high society, like they were from Beverly Hills, treating them with the same dignity and respect. They had rights, he wanted to let them know, and they had someone who cared to talk to. He was there to listen and serve. And what a beautiful thing. And all of those women showed up and then ultimately were able to talk to him about their fears and the monsters who were preying on them. The story of Dion Joseph and the story of so many of the people who serve us in uniform doing good, seeing things that most of us, well, don't want to see and couldn't handle if we did. His story, their story, here on Our American Stories.
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14: The 880 Weather Watch calls for quiet conditions overnight. Clear skies expected with a low around 43. Winds will pick up for Wednesday, a high around 82 with lots of sunshine. Still windy into Wednesday night, mostly clear as temperatures bottom out around 54. Hot on Thursday, a high around 90 with gusty winds and a mix of sun and clouds throughout the day. Lighter winds forecast by Thursday night with mostly clear skies and a low around 50. We stick with the hot temperatures on Friday, a high around 90 with lots of sunshine. A few clouds rolling through into Friday night as temperatures bottom out around 52. Scattered showers and storms coming in by Saturday afternoon, a high around 89 and mostly sunny. We'll see areas of showers and storms Saturday night, partly cloudy with a low around 53. Sunday's forecast also includes scattered showers and storms, a high of 87. From the 880 Weather Center, I'm meteorologist Regina Kroll. For more, check KRVN.com. Right now, it's 46 degrees.
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16: Fox News, I'm Chris DeMeo. President Trump is on his way to China, where he'll meet with President Xi Jinping. The conflict in Iran is expected to come up, and DHS Secretary Mark Wayne Mullen says there are a few things he wants to see.
17: It's possible with the pressure that China is putting on, we hopefully can get good agricultural deals moving forward and be able to have a robust economy between both.
16: Secretary Mullen appearing on Fox's The Story with Martha McCallum. Criminal charges filed over a crash in the 2024 collapse of the Francis Scott Key Bridge in Maryland that killed six people and caused severe damage to the bridge.
18: Technical Superintendent Radhakrishnan Karthik Nair, an Indian national, was also indicted, charged with conspiracy, obstructing an agency proceeding, and making false statements.
16: That's Fox's Mike Emanuel reporting. 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
1: And we continue with our American stories. Here to tell another great American story is our regular contributor, Ashley Lubinsky. Ashley is the former co-host of Discovery Channel's Master of Arms, the former curator in charge of the Cody Firearms Museum, and is the co-founder of the University of Wyoming College of Law's Firearms Research Center. Here's Ashley.
21: One of the most infamous bank robberies in American history occurred on February 28th of 1997. And at 10:01 a.m., two armed bank robbers and officers of the Los Angeles Police Department engaged in a shootout where, quite literally, willpower won out over firepower. The North Hollywood shootout is a really interesting case study in a transition of how law enforcement supplies their officers and how they engage in crime. So on February 28th at 9:17 a.m., armed with automatic and semi-automatic weapons, and so automatic, just for anyone who's not aware, means that every time you press the trigger, the firearm continuously fires until you either release the trigger, the firearm malfunctions, or you run out of ammunition. And a semi-automatic firearm means that every time you press the trigger, it fires one round. So these bank robbers had automatic and semi-automatic firearms. They had 3,000 rounds of ammunition and full body armor with them. And their names were Larry Phillips Jr. and a Romanian immigrant, Emil Matasarano. And they entered the Bank of America in North Hollywood, California. Now, prior to entering, this is kind of a random aside, but the pair had taken phenobarbital, which was a prescription that Matasarano had for seizures, and they took that to calm their nerves when they went into the bank. And before they went in, they synchronized their watch to 6 minutes, but the robbery actually doesn't go as planned, and it takes them a total of 10 minutes before exiting. And this is one of those kind of experiences where 4 minutes really changed everything.
22: Everybody down!
21: The men entered the bank and they, like you hear in all bank robberies, Hollywood or not, they demanded everyone get on the floor, and they actually fired their guns into the ceiling to intimidate them and make the people that were in the bank realize that they weren't messing around. And they, one of the things they started doing is they were shooting at the bulletproof vault. So obviously they were trying to get their money quickly. And once they were successfully in it, they started having the tellers fill their bags with money in the safe. But a kind of big flub in the plan was that there was significantly less cash than they had anticipated. When Matasarano and Phillips were making the plan for this bank robbery, they were under the impression that there would be over $800,000. But what they were surprised to see was that there were only $303,000 available at the time, which is still a lot of money. But if you're expecting $800,000, I guess you're going to be a little disappointed. And they definitely were, because in anger, Matasarano actually emptied a 50-round drum magazine into the vault and destroyed the rest of the money. Maybe they shouldn't have done drugs before they went in too. That probably didn't help. So one thing they tried to do, and this is what delayed them, was they actually attempted to access the ATM, and that's what delays them 4 minutes. What they're also not aware of was that two officers actually saw them enter the bank with their ski masks, body armor, and firearms, and they had already called for backup. Phillips and Matasarano were actually known to the police before this bank robbery. Phillips was actually a career criminal, and Matasarano was a Romanian immigrant. And they met at all places, the gym. Because Matasarano was going through a little bit of a rough time. He was overweight and estranged from his wife and child. So, I mean, of course, why not go spend your time at the gym? And they met, they started working together, and they became known as the High Incident Bandits. In 1993, they were actually pulled over for speeding, and in their vehicle, officers found two semi-automatic rifles, two pistols, 1,200 rounds of ammunition, smoke bombs, explosives, and body armor. As a result of this fine, Phillips and Matasorano spent 99 and 71 days in jail, respectively. So they weren't new to this crime life. And prior to the North Hollywood shootout, they had already stolen more than $1.5 million. And of course, reminiscent of a Hollywood film, the North Hollywood shootout was supposed to be their last score. Well, I can recount the story from a historical perspective. The first officer on the scene was James Zaborovin. So let's take a listen to the man himself.
2: February 28th, 1997, 2 months and 8 days out of the police academy, I am working with my field training officer, Stuart Guy. And just before 10 a.m., we heard an officer come on the radio that they were traveling southbound on Laurel Canyon Avenue. And off to his left, he saw what he thought was two masked gunmen entering the Bank of America. They were already pushing into the door, and as they're driving, they kind of looked at each other and said, "Did we just see what we saw?" So they pull into the south parking lot of the bank, and as they do so, they can hear the gunfire inside the bank. So they change their radio broadcast to, "We have a 211 or a robbery in progress. Officer needs help at the Bank of America on Laurel Canyon, south of Kittredge." So as we were responding code 3, Stuart says, "Grab the shotgun and have it ready." So I reach under, grab the shotgun, and I ask him, "Where do you want me to put this while we're driving?" He said, "Roll down your window and point the barrel up towards the sky." As Stuart's, you know, running through the red lights and turning one of the corners, there was a group of people and a bus bench. 10 to 15 people are standing there. So I often think back and go, wow, I wonder what they thought at the time as they see this police car screaming down the street and a shotgun pointed up into the sky. So we get to the bank, and we're positioned across the street in this grocery store parking lot. At the same time, there was people coming out of the grocery store, so we were kind of shooing people away and saying, "Get in your car and go. It's dangerous. Leave." And it was at about that point when suspect number one, Eugene Phillips, exited the southern glass doors to the bank. He looks up and he sees at the corner of Archwood and Laurel Canyon, Sergeant Dean Haynes and three civilians that are in that intersection looking at the bank. Phillips, armed with an AK-47 with an attached 100-round drum magazine, shoulders the weapon and begins shooting at Sergeant Haynes and the three civilians that are in the intersection. And as he does so, I raise up my 12-gauge shotgun and fire two shotgun blasts at Phillips. I hit him with 8 of the shotgun pellets. So those 8 pellets just absorbed into his body armor. One actually flew a little bit low and hit him in the tailbone. He immediately spins around, looking at our direction, locks eyes with me. He lifts up the AK-47 and begins shooting in our direction. I must have remembered in the back of my head that Detective Angeles and Detective Frulak did not have body armor on. I crawled up on top of them in an attempt to shield them, since I did have body armor on, from any incoming rifle fire. It was at that time I was hit a total of 4 times. Phillips runs out of ammunition. The drum is now empty, which gave us time to get up from the asphalt, and all 4 of us ran. Seconds later, Phillips reloaded and started shooting at us again. So we're being peppered with asphalt, shrapnel from the vehicles, glass from the vehicles. So you could smell the air coming out of the inflated tires. If anybody remembers, when you pump up a tire and you can smell that.
1: 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And imagine just having been there and noticed 2 guys walking into this bank with ski masks. But for that, this would have never happened. Those 2 officers called the 211 in progress. And, well, the rest is history. When we come back, more of this remarkable story. What happened next in the Bank of America in North Hollywood on Kittredge Road, here on Our American Stories.
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1: And we continue with Our American Stories and with Ashley Lubinsky and LAPD's James Zaborovan, telling the story of the infamous North Hollywood shootout. Let's return to the story.
2: the booming and the echoing of the rounds going off, you know, hitting the buildings in the area. If you didn't know where the gunfire was coming from, it'd be difficult to find it because it just sounded like it was coming from everywhere. And then being hit with radiator fluid, which, you know, to this day, I smell radiator fluid and it takes me back. It's the third vehicle that Detective Krulak and I were hiding behind. Detective Krulak is struck in the ankle, and he yells out to me, "Hey, these cars aren't going to provide us enough cover. Can I run?" And I said, "Sure, where do you want to go?" He puts his hand on my shoulder and nudges me towards the businesses. So at a full sprint, with the shotgun still in my hands, run through the parking lot with Detective Krulak behind me, and almost at that full sprint and the shotgun out in front of me, I jump through these glass doors. Well, turns out the glass doors I jump into is a dentist office. So run up the stairs and I immediately start banging on the door that's there, and I say, is the doctor there? Is the doctor there? The door opens, and on the other side of the door is Dr. Jorge Montes. He starts picking out the shrapnel and the glass and putting compresses on. You know, there were errant rounds coming through the dentist windows. And what I didn't know was, as Detective Krulak and I ran through that parking lot into the dentist office, suspect Phillips was actually shooting at us. My partner and Detective Angeles actually saw the rounds skipping at our feet like you would on a cartoon, and the sparks flying off the asphalt as we were running. Fortunately, none of those rounds hit us, but at least one of the rounds must have struck the doors that I jumped through and shattered them right before I went through, because I wasn't cut from any of the glass going through that door. So it was actually suspect Phillips' rounds breaking that, or at least spidering the glass before I jumped through. And it was shortly after that where Stuart was struck three times. Detective Angeles, who was, you know, next to him, could have ran upstairs and eventually got to safety with us, but she elected to stay down there in that field of fire to keep Stuart company to help prevent him from going into shock. Detective Angeles was hit by shrapnel, and both of them ended up, you know, at hospitals after that. That same unit eventually comes back and is able to rescue Detective Krulak and myself. After I was wounded, and while laying on the ground, getting up, running from car to car, I had fell back on training from the academy and its mindset. And one of the last academy guest speakers, if you will, was a detective, Richard Householder. Richard Householder, in November of 1996, discussed a shooting that he was involved with. Working with a partner, they stopped a vehicle that was suspicious. As soon as the officers exited their vehicle, the driver, the suspect, exited and produced a large caliber handgun and started shooting at the officers. Detective Householder was hit in the arm, one in the chest in the ballistic vest, and a graze wound to his head. Detective Householder fell to the ground. He didn't get, you know, pushed down by the velocity of the bullets. He just fell to the ground. And that made him angry, and inside he said, "Why am I on the ground? You got to get up and you have to fight." He goes to the rear of his vehicle, redeploys, and they're able to shoot and kill the suspect. And it was actually that portion of the academy that I remembered and kept me going after I was shot. So over the years, talking to other officers, they're like, "We can't believe nobody has written or did a movie on the North Hollywood shootout." There was a TV version, and unfortunately, it didn't reflect what occurred that day. But I reply, "The movie was made before the incident." They're like, "What are you talking about?" "Well, do you remember the movie Heat?" Everybody's like, "Oh yeah, I remember Heat. That was a great movie." Well, Heat came out a few years prior and basically mimicked what occurred that day. And here's why. After all was said and done, you had us, the FBI, LA County Sheriff's Department, conducted several search warrants over the next few weeks. at residences tied to the two suspects. In one of the houses, I believe it was in Hacienda Heights, California. Not much, anything in there, but there was a TV and a VCR. Well, one of the agents powered on the VCR and out popped the movie Heat. So the training that both of those suspects received wasn't formal. They weren't in the military, but they watched the movie Heat to learn the tactics. So that's how good Heat was. And if you, for those of you who've never seen it, it's a good watch. And if you look at the tactics employed by the suspects and the police in that movie, we're pretty close to real life, and that's what they did.
0: Incredible. I gotta tell you, I am watching this, and I can't believe it's happening.
21: The LAPD ultimately engaged in this for about 17 minutes of heavy gunfire, and the robbers basically win the first round while the officers are awaiting air units and SWAT teams to show up. And it gets so bad that the LAPD has to go to a local gun shop known as B&B Sales in the middle of the shootout in order to acquire better weapons to fight Phillips and Montesorano. At 9:52 a.m., the men split up. Phillips takes cover behind a truck and continues to fire his rifle at the police until it malfunctions, after which he switches to his handgun. And the officers manage to shoot Phillips in the hand, basically kind of incapacitating him. And once he realizes that he's not going to make this out of it, Phillips actually turns the gun on himself and kills himself. Montesorano, though, tries to hijack a Jeep. And this is an interesting kind of moment because, you know, you've got this kind of really scary bank robber and he's coming at a civilian's Jeep and he hijacks the Jeep, but the guy who had the car managed to pull the keys out of the car before Montesorano got in, so he couldn't go anywhere. So he took cover behind the car and SWAT members started shooting below the car. They thought that they could access a weak point by shooting at his legs. And in total, Montesorano was shot 29 times in the leg. And at this point, officers didn't know whether or not there were any other accomplices. I mean, obviously there were two men that came out of the bank, but there were rumors that there could have been a third shooter. And so since they didn't know if the situation was secure, they couldn't let the ambulance come into the space. They had to continue to secure the scene. So what ends up happening is Montesorano has to basically lay there for 70 minutes as it took the ambulance time to get into the scene, and he succumbs to his injuries. He bleeds to death, but he doesn't stop screaming profanities at the officers for a lot of that. In this shootout's interesting because it does almost sound reminiscent of a movie, and it's ironic that it takes place in North Hollywood, but it is a real turning point in LAPD history, in really police history across the country. And when you think about it, this is a 1 hour period with 2,000 rounds being fired. Fortunately, other than the robbers, there were no fatalities, but there were many injured. And about a year after the event, 19 officers who were involved in the North Hollywood shootout received medals of valor for their involvement. And the LAPD, and actually the Pentagon, realizes that they need more firepower in these situations. And so they ultimately issue the LAPD 600 M16s. And if you're not familiar with an M16, that is a military firearm. It's a selective fire gun, meaning it can switch between semi-automatic and automatic, that fires an intermediate cartridge. So now instead of a slide action shotgun, and revolvers, they're now equipped with similar firepower to what the bank robbers had in order to level the playing field.
1: And a terrific job on the editing, production, and storytelling by our own Greg Hengler. A special thanks to Ashley Levinsky and James Zaborovan. And my goodness, what a story they told. And isn't it interesting that though the cops got their training at the police academy, the robbers got their training from the movie Heat. And, well, you can't make that one up. And it changed police history, because in the end, the cops needed to be armed with similar types of weapons. And it turned out that would be M16s to combat the ever-escalating nature of firepower on the criminal side. And by the way, if you haven't seen the movie Heat, see it. It's just terrific. Pacino and De Niro in a movie, in a scene together. The only time it ever happened in both actors' lives. The story behind the story of the infamous North Hollywood Bank of America shootout and bank robbery. Here on Our American Stories.
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15: Overseas business. I'm Chris DeMeo, Fox News. President Trump is on his way to Beijing, where he'll meet with China's President Xi Jinping. He says he'll ask for Xi's cooperation to reopen the Strait of Hormuz.
17: He did say he's going to have a long talk with him about it, noting, though, that China is the largest buyer of Iranian crude oil.
18: We've had no problem, and he's been a friend of mine. He's been somebody that we get along with.
17: Trump says the ceasefire with Iran is on life support. Democrats say Americans are already paying the price. Tariffs, AI, and rare earth minerals used in chips are also expected to come up, while American farmers hit by higher diesel fuel prices want China to buy 25 more million metric tons of soybeans.
15: That's Fox's Aisha Hosni in Beijing. Tensions remain high with the U.S. and Iran after President Trump rejected Iran's response to the U.S. peace proposal.
31: Secretary of War Pete Hegseth on Capitol Hill told lawmakers the United States has a plan
3: if escalation with Iran is necessary. The Middle East is bracing for the possibility that the region returns to war in the days ahead. The Speaker of Iran's parliament, Mohammad Khalibaf, posted to X saying our armed forces are ready to deliver a well-deserved response to any aggression. Mistaken strategy and mistaken decisions will always lead to mistaken results. The whole world has already figured this out. We are prepared for all options. They will be surprised. The threatening language comes after President Trump rejected the Iranian response to the U.S. peace proposal, calling it a piece of garbage.
15: Fox's Trey Yingst in Tel Aviv. A Denver airport worker has missed a security breach by a man who scaled an 8-foot perimeter fence and crossed a one runway where he was hit and killed by a plane. The 41-year-old, identified as Michael Mott, entered the airport and crossed the runway as a Frontier Airlines plane was about to take off. 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
15: Jets from Spirit Airlines' fleet are being repossessed after the company abruptly went out of business.
19: The artifacts of a bygone era. A bunch of bright yellow Airbus 320s flown to the airport by Captain Bob Allen of Nomadic Aviation Group.
20: We're contracted to pick them up at the airports that Spirit abandoned the airplanes at.
19: Allen hires pilots, some of whom worked for Spirit Airlines but are now unemployed. The planes will be repainted and re-leased or sold to other airline companies, but the engines and inside them, that's what's really valuable. Some planes will be bought just for that part alone, costing around $15 to $20 million, or about as much as the whole airplane.
15: Fox 10 Phoenix's Ashley Rodriguez. Military leaders peppered with questions over the cost of the Iran war at a budget hearing on Tuesday.
22: Secretary Pete Hegseth pushed back on characterizations that ammunition is being depleted in Iran, but says the Pentagon is trying to ramp up weapons production.
23: We know exactly what we have. We have plenty of what we need. And the reason we're accelerating a lot of this is because the department's been static in how it does this kind of business.
22: Pentagon's comptroller told a Senate panel the latest estimate for the cost of the Iran war is $29 billion, a figure mostly covering munitions and repairing equipment. But that estimate does not include repairing or rebuilding U.S. bases damaged in the region by Iranian attacks. At the White House, Jared Halpern, Fox News.
15: Austin, Texas will pay $35 million to three men and the family of a fourth who were wrongly accused of the 1991 rape and murder of four teenage girls at a yogurt shop. Robert Springsteen, Michael Scott, Forrest Wellborn, and Maurice Pierce all insisted that they were innocent. New DNA science analyzed in 2025 freed the three innocent men and pointed to another man, Robert Eugene Brashears, as the sole killer. I'm Chris DeMeo. This is Fox News.
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25: The 880 Weather Watch calls for quiet conditions overnight. Clear skies expected with a low around 43. Winds will pick up for Wednesday, a high around 82 with lots of sunshine. Still windy into Wednesday night, mostly clear as temperatures bottom out around 54. Hot on Thursday, a high around 90 with gusty winds and a mix of sun and

0: President Trump heads to China in a high-stakes summit, probably the most important of his second term. And to talk about this trip to China, Scott Kennedy is going to join us. He is the senior advisor and trustee chair in Chinese business and economics at the Center for Strategic and International Studies. Scott Kennedy, welcome to America at Night. Thanks for joining us.
1: Happy to be with you.
0: Let's first talk about this Board of Trade framework. This is getting a lot of attention. What is the Trump administration going to propose to the Chinese?
1: The Trump administration is going to propose to create this organization called the Board of Trade, basically be a committee made up of American and Chinese trade officials to try and manage the overall commercial trade relationship. We've tried free trade. That has led to a very imbalanced relationship. And so this is a mechanism which will try to more proactively manage the trade relationship by setting targets for tech products in which there's not really any significant security concerns and should be traded normally, and those which are more important and sensitive and where we ought to set targets and try to expand, reduce America's dependence on China. It's also going to be a mechanism to talk about individual types of trade frictions that we have with the Chinese. There's a long list of those that stretch back many years. Of course, this is just an idea on paper right now. The two sides have been negotiating about it, but it's likely that they will announce the formation of this board when the presidents meet in the next day or two.
0: Does it make sense, or is this just another layer? I mean, couldn't they have had these conversations without this Board of Trade? Why is this Board of Trade such a good idea?
1: That's a great question. I do think that presidents like to come up with their own initiatives, with their own labels that they can call their own and say that it's different from everything that's come before it. President Bush went in 2006 and 2007, created the Strategic Economic Dialogue. When President Obama came into office, he created the Strategic and Economic Dialogue. The Biden administration had a variety of economic dialogues when they were in office. The Trump administration said none of those would work. We need to do it this way. It may be old wine in new bottles, but I think what they're trying to suggest is that the way we try to manage the trade relationship hasn't worked. And so they're going to try their own way. I'm actually not super optimistic this is going to generate a better outcome. I think we might be better off actually if Washington did nothing. But nevertheless, I live in a town where officials feel like they must do something to prove their worth, and politicians need to come up with new ideas to show voters that they're working hard.
0: Scott, you have spent some time in Beijing, and a lot has been made about what Trump needs from China and Beijing. We'll get to that in a second. But you've been there. What is China looking to get from the United States?
1: I think China wants a few things. First of all, they're going to bring up the issue of Taiwan, having nothing to do with trade per se, but very important to China. It's the issue of sovereignty, and that'll probably be the first topic out of Xi Jinping's mouth. But on the economic front, they're certainly going to want to talk about trying to extend the ceasefire that the U.S. and China agreed to in Busan, South Korea in October when the two leaders met, and that would potentially freeze or lower tariffs that the U.S. has on China, which are now averaging about 30%, and might freeze or potentially lower some of the export controls that the U.S. has on, for example, semiconductors that have been placed for a while. Those are really important things that the Chinese would like. More than anything, the Chinese desire predictability and stability. And they'll be asking, that'll be very high on their agenda on the economic front when these talks commence in a few hours.
0: People keep bringing up Taiwan. What do they want us to do with Taiwan? Do they want us to back down? Do they want to let us allow them to sort of overtake Taiwan? What do they want from us when it comes to Taiwan?
1: Oh, as you know, there was a civil war that ended in the late 40s with the Taiwanese retreating to Taiwan. And instead you had the Communist Party taking over. And as a result of that, that civil war has never been fully resolved. And the U.S. has been supporting Taiwan since then with weapons to maintain a balance of power. And the U.S. has

0: committed in certain circumstances to protect, to help Taiwan defend itself. As the Chinese have become more powerful, they're also becoming impatient, and they'd like the Trump administration to do two things. The first is to change the U.S.'s declaratory language about what the U.S. hopes to see or doesn't hope to see. Currently, the U.S. says that it does not support Taiwan independence. That's the idea of Taiwan becoming a de jure independent state. Right now, most countries around the world don't actually have formal diplomatic relations with Taiwan, and the Chinese would like the U.S. to say that they, in fact, oppose Taiwan independence. And so, of course, they'd really love the U.S. to say that it supports the unification between Taiwan and China, but that's not the specific ask that they're making. The second thing that they would like is for the U.S. to eliminate or radically reduce the sale of weaponry to Taiwan. In December, Congress passed a spending bill that of over $10 billion for arms sales to Taiwan. The Chinese don't like those sales because they help Taiwan maintain a deterrent that helps keep the keeps the Taiwanese from feeling pressure to make a deal and submit to the Chinese. My guess, though, is that the Chinese demands and some hints that President Trump is not a big fan of Taiwan is that he's going to hold the line. He's not going to agree to any of these demands from the Chinese, and that they will move on to other topics once he makes it clear that U.S. policy isn't changing.
1: How much influence does China have over Iran, and how much do you think Iran is going to be in this summit?
0: And another topic that will be a headliner and brought up early that won't get a clear conclusion, this time not from the Chinese asking and making demands, but from the U.S. President Trump is going to make Iran an early issue that he brings up because he thinks that China should help pressure Iran to make concessions, to accept the U.S.'s framework for resolving the war, because China buys 90% of Iran's oil now. It also supplies a variety of technology that is useful for Iran's military, according to various media reports. And the president wants Xi Jinping to pressure the Iranians by withholding those things and saying that they won't possibly get them unless there's a deal for that that the U.S. would find acceptable. I think the president is overstating China's potential leverage on Iran. I think Iran sees the conflict with the United States and Israel as life and death. The regime wants to remain in place no matter what, and they're willing to undergo severe amount of economic and political suffering to see this through, and that the Chinese can't put enough pressure on them to change their mind. And so I think the Chinese will basically claim that they don't have the kind of influence the president wants, and that if the U.S. really wants this to be resolved, the U.S. should just simply pack up and go home. That will not leave the president happy. And I think the Chinese will be equally unhappy with the president's response on Taiwan as well.
1: Hmm. What do you make of the tech CEOs, the Larry Finks, the Tim Cooks, those 12 or so CEOs going along with him on this trip? What do you make of that?
0: Sure. So presidents, when they take big trips for summits, they often bring a large delegation of business people with them to signal their interest to expand commercial ties or to highlight problems. And that's really no different in this case. The group is actually a little bit smaller than one might expect. When the German Chancellor Merz visited China earlier this year, he brought 30 CEOs. I think now we're looking at somewhere between 13 to 15, depending on who's counting. And which list you believe, but I think they fall into three groups. First group is Cargill. The CEO of Cargill is going. And so that's obviously because they're probably going to announce deals related to agriculture. Cargill is a major trader in agricultural products globally. And so there's been discussions about soybeans and beef, and I think that's a big reason why he is going. Secondly, you have a variety of CEOs, executives from financial institutions, banks, credit card companies.

0: that are going. So Visa, MasterCard, BlackRock, Blackstone, you mentioned before. And I think that's because some of them have been facing problems in China, not either getting the licenses that they were hoping or that their businesses are really small in the face of competition from Chinese state-owned financial institutions. And I think the president wants to help them expand their access to the market. I think last group are a bunch of tech companies. So you've got Apple, you've got Tesla going, others who have been doing well in China, but their market share in China has been dropping and they're facing Chinese competition in other markets. And so I think the president actually has been really strategic about the kind of companies and executives that he's bringing to make very specific points about the commercial relationship at the general level, but that are reflected in the experiences of these companies.
1: Scott Kennedy is with us for a couple more minutes. He's the senior advisor and trustee chair in Chinese business and economics at the Center for Strategic and International Studies. Scott Kennedy, what are you looking for? What are you paying attention to? What are you watching as this summit begins tomorrow?
0: Sure. So I think, broadly speaking, from the way I see things, you know, the Chinese over the last year have really turned the tables on the United States. And that began on Liberation Day, April 2nd, when the president announced very high tariffs on everybody. The Chinese balked at those. They imposed tariffs back on the U.S., and then the U.S. retaliated. And at one point, the Chinese were facing minimum tariffs of 145% on their goods. The Chinese placed rare earth minerals, which everyone needs, that goes into just a whole lot of tech products, both civilian and defense, on their export control list and slowed the export of those and then stopped them. And that got the president to back up. He reduced the tariffs. He limited America's own export controls on China, and that pattern repeated itself a couple more times in 2025. And so what I'm looking for when they meet this week is to what extent the Chinese are able to continue with that momentum where they have the upper hand. Are they going to be able to reduce tariffs on them a little bit more, reduce some of those export controls, extend the ceasefire to maintain stability on their terms? To me, that's the core thing. I think, you know, Taiwan and Iran will be topics, but there's not going to be a off-ramp, an easy solution for those. So I'm really looking at the commercial side. The second thing I'm going to look at besides the commercial deals are the human dynamics between President Trump and Xi Jinping. How do they get along? What is the, you know, atmosphere? Does it look like things went well enough from both sides that they're ready to meet again later this year? They potentially could have three more meetings. And, you know, these are individuals that couldn't have more different biographies. President Trump coming out of a business family, real estate, Xi Jinping coming out of the military, a family that is really part of the Communist Party's history, and watching the dynamics between those two individuals who lead also very different systems and countries, to me, that will be fascinating for us to watch.
1: Scott Kennedy is the Senior Advisor and Trustee Chair in Chinese Business and Economics at the Center for Strategic and International Studies on the eve of the China Summit. Scott, fascinating insight. Thank you very much for your time. Thank you for your insight. Be safe, and we look forward to talking to you down the road.
0: Thanks so much. Take care.
1: You got it. America at Night, back in a moment.
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13: Hey, stay right there. We're just getting started. The inflation numbers came out today, higher than expected. They soared to 3.8% for the year, driven by gasoline prices. We'll talk to an economist about that coming up in just a couple of minutes. And then in hour number two, we have a fascinating story for you. A man did, he wrote a book a number of years ago called 3 Minutes in Poland. And then his new book is called Men at Work. What this guy, Glenn Kurtz, does is pretty remarkable as a historian. He accidentally ran across a film in his father's back bedroom in the closet. And it was 16 millimeter film. And he took a look at it and he realized It was film from 1936 when his grandfather went to go visit his old family in Poland in 1936. And he realized that this 16-millimeter amateur tourist video was of this town in Berlin months before the Nazis came in and destroyed the town. So it's this pristine look at this lovely town right before the horror of World War II. And he went back to the town, and he wrote a book about this. It's a wonderful story. Then his second work, he did a look at the Empire State Building, and he went and discovered the men, not the men who paid for it, the men who built the Empire State Building. It's an extraordinary story of immigrants, America, building America. It's a wonderful conversation. So we'll check in with him in hour number two. That's the plan. And then, of course, open phone calls all morning long. Look, if you miss any part of any of our shows, or maybe you missed the last conversation about tubas we had yesterday, which was strangely compelling, you can listen to all of it on the podcast. Just go to where any podcasts are found, and you can search for America at Night and then download the podcast. It's as simple as that. And so you'll have it, send it, follow, and have it sent to your device. So you'll have it every single day. So if you miss part of the show, also, you can always sign up for the show as well. What do I mean? Well, if you'd send a text to 1-844-2-McGraw, 1-844-262-4729, Alex will send you a link and then sign up on that link. And each and every night, Alex sends out a rundown of what's going on with each night's show so you can follow along. That's the home version of America at Night. So that's the plan. Stay right there. We're going to talk to an economist, find out what these inflation numbers mean. What about the wage gap? What about the price of oil? How is that affecting everything? And what does that mean for the Fed and everything else? We'll get into all of that coming up here in just a minute. America at Night, back in a moment.
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0: 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Now, seeing my grandson out on the water, it means everything to me. 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
10: The 880 Weather Watch calls for quiet conditions overnight. Clear skies expected with a low around 43. Winds will pick up for Wednesday, a high around 82 with lots of sunshine. Still windy into Wednesday night, mostly clear as temperatures bottom out around 54. Hot on Thursday, a high around 90 with gusty winds and a mix of sun and clouds throughout the day. Lighter winds forecast by Thursday night with mostly clear skies and a low around 50. We stick with the hot temperatures on Friday, a high around 90 with lots of sunshine. A few clouds rolling through into Friday night as temperatures bottom out around 52. Scattered showers and storms coming in by Saturday afternoon, a high around 89 and mostly sunny. We'll see areas of showers and storms Saturday night, partly cloudy with a low around 53. Sunday's forecast also includes scattered showers and storms, a high of 87. From the 880 Weather Center, I'm meteorologist Regina Kroll. For more, check KRVN.com.
11: Right now, it's 44 degrees.
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12: Westwood One presents America at Night. 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
1: All right. Someone needs to let Richard know it's 8:30 and not 8 o'clock. Hey, we are back. The core inflation numbers are such that they came in higher than expected. Inflation came in higher than expected. Core inflation came in higher than expected. To talk about it is our dear friend, Lindsay Owens. She's been on the show before. She is the executive director of Groundwork Collaborative. It's a Washington, D.C. Economic think tank. Lindsay, welcome back to America at Night.
13: Thanks so much for having me.
1: What do you make of these numbers today?
13: Oh, man, this was a brutal, brutal inflation report. The print came in at 3.8% year over year. That's the highest annual rate increase in nearly 3 years. It feels like we're back to those really rough, soaring inflation years that we all remember, right? It's recent memory for us. There are really a couple of reasons for this, but the big one, which I know everyone is tracking, is energy is up, up, up. Gasoline came in at over 5.4% increase month over month, and energy overall, 3.8% increase month over month. That means, you know, it's costing more to fill up your tank. It also means jet fuel prices are up. So airline costs are up for folks who are trying to travel over Memorial Day weekend or book a flight for 4th of July or the holidays over the summer. So just really tough. But on top of the energy price hikes, we also continue to see increases in what we think of as these tariff-exposed goods. So, you know, since Trump's tariffs first took effect in April of last year, we've had certain tariff-sensitive imports that have continued to climb. So we saw that toys were up 3.2%, many of those imported from China, clothing up 4.2%. Electronics are up. Bedroom furniture up as well. And so just really, I think, overall, a very, very tough inflation print for the country and a really rough outlook overall.
1: Yeah, it's interesting how they break it up, right? The overall was 3.8%, but then they have that core inflation, which excludes food and energy costs. And when you look at the inflation numbers without the food and the energy, I guess most of that, would you argue, is because of the tariffs that have been put on?
13: Yeah, a lot of that's going to be tariffs. There was also one kind of funny thing this month, which is that shelter was up quite a bit, you know, housing costs, shelter. And some of that is actually because of a funny statistical correction that had to be made due to the lack of data collection during the October 2025 government shutdown, if folks remember from last fall, the government shutdown. So there was also kind of a spike on the shelter side that would have shown up in that core number as well. But yes, I think the tariff impacts are certainly filtering through in that core number. Yes.
1: Okay. Last week or so, we had the unemployment numbers and economy is still expanding. We're still finding jobs. And the Dow and some of the other indices are at record highs or near record highs. So even though inflation's up and core inflation's up, the economy seems to be still chugging along.
13: Yeah, I mean, the economy is in a really strange place right now. You're right. We're getting some strong productivity gains. We're seeing the stock market do quite well. I mean, I always like to remind folks that the stock market is not the economy, right? When we think about what's reflected in a roaring stock market and who benefits from a roaring stock market, many Americans are pretty blasé about that because they don't feel like they get a piece of that. And they're right. They don't own stocks. They don't benefit. But what we're also seeing with the latest print is that inflation is now eroding and outpacing wage gains. And we haven't seen that in several years. We've been in a nice place for the last few years now where wage growth was outpacing price growth. And that means families, even as prices were rising, were seeing their purchasing power go up. And we got a flip of that with this month's data. And I think that is really going to start undermining consumer confidence, and we may start to see pullbacks in spending. Folks are not going to feel like spending when they don't feel like their money is going far enough, when they don't feel like a raise is on the horizon, when they're worried about wage growth as well.
14: Yeah, talk about that for a second, because when the Biden administration, inflation was obviously up exponentially because of the effects of coming out of the pandemic. It came down towards the end of Biden's administration, and the wage growth was actually pretty good. So towards the end of Biden's administration, that's when this sort of current wage growth was higher than inflation. And now it's now flipped back where inflation's higher than wage growth. When that happens, obviously that's not good. But explain how, because some people get a raise, other people don't get a raise, other people change jobs. What does that mean exactly? And you're telling me that we're going to feel the inflation worse now than we have over the last couple of years?
13: Yeah, when your wages are keeping up with price increases, you know, overall, you may be frustrated with high prices, but you can sort of keep spending, right? You can keep your standard of living reasonably the same. When price growth vastly outpaces wage growth, which is what we're seeing with this print this month, you start to see consumption erode. You start to see consumers pull back on spending because they don't feel like they have the ability to spend because their standard of living can't keep up, their wage growth can't keep up. We finally got wage growth outpacing price growth in 2023, and we've had that sort of nicely, steadily throughout most of 2023, all of 2024, all of 2025. And so this is the first time in quite some time we've seen the flip. You know, look, maybe it will be short-lived because we're really dealing with this kind of energy price spike coming out of the Iran war. But look, you know, there isn't a real end in sight for the war. The issues in the Strait of Hormuz continue unabated. And so I'm not super optimistic that we'll get a resolution by next month. And so I think we will continue to see, you know, wage growth being eroded by price growth. The other thing that's important here is one thing that's interesting is we've seen productivity in the economy rise, but wage growth slow. And what that tells me is workers aren't benefiting from rising productivity gains. And so that's another real worrisome sign in the economy. Doesn't bode well for working Americans overall.
14: So let's talk about that for a second, because the last couple of weeks we've noticed a lot of companies with some massive layoffs, a lot of tech companies. And they're saying it's AI, that they're getting much more efficient with AI, and they're firing these, you know, managers, upper level management people, and going to replace them with artificial intelligence. Are they saying they're going to replace them with artificial intelligence, or are they just using that as an excuse to get rid of some of these people?
13: Yeah, it's a little too early to tell, but I think the short answer you know, that I feel reasonably confident in is it's a little bit of both right now. There's some real productivity gains coming from artificial intelligence, and that is resulting in a kind of, you know, slow hire economy, right? We're not seeing a lot of additional hires right now. But it is also the case that companies who are planning layoffs for a whole host of other reasons, you know, have a nice excuse right now, which is, you know, blame it on AI, use AI as cover for, you know, maybe changes you were planning to make, you know, sort of regardless of whether or not you're implementing AI, getting productivity gains from AI in your particular company or workplace.
14: What about the youth employment, graduating seniors from college? They keep saying that this is one of the toughest job markets to graduate into. What do you say?
13: Yeah, this is absolutely a brutal job market to graduate into. My colleagues, Nia Law and Janelle Jones, just published an op-ed on this that was really, I think, effective in laying out what's going on, which is the labor market for folks who are under 28 years old is really downright recessionary, and the labor market for folks who are over 28 years old going, you know, going swimmingly. And so the kind of generational divide that we're starting to see is incredibly stark.
14: That's strange, because normally you would fire the 50-year-old to hire the 25-year-old to save yourself some money.
13: Yeah, I mean, I think that companies just aren't hiring right now overall. They're taking a look at the chaos in the economy, and they're holding and waiting for more information before they post that job. And also, I think the types of jobs that young college graduates typically graduate into are particularly impacted by artificial intelligence. And so I think there are some real concerns here that we're already starting to see the AI effects. It's just they haven't worked their way entirely through the labor force, but they are really disproportionately impacting folks, you know, under 28.
14: Lindsay Owens with us for a couple of more minutes. She's the executive director of Groundwork Collaborative. It's a Washington, D.C. based economic think tank. You were talking about energy and gasoline prices, but what about energy that has to do with electrical? And it seems like those prices and your energy bills that you're getting in the mail each and every month, those seem to be spiking as well.
13: Yeah, we've got a few things going on in the economy right now, and none of them are particularly good when it comes to energy. So the first thing we've got is the gas prices spiking because of the war in Iran. The second thing we've got is utility bills spiking, and some of that has to do with data centers and the increased data usage that we're seeing, and that's really being passed along to ratepayers, each and every one of us in our utility bills month to month. So we've got a lot of cross pressures here, none of which are super helpful for consumers. And, you know, this is a big reason why Americans are so frustrated with the cost of living, continuing to report that the cost of living is their top issue. It's another reason why we're seeing affordability, you know, trickle through the political environment. We now have President Trump, as of today, his economic disapproval rating at 70%, which is really just stunning. A complete turn of events from his first term as president, where he had very strong numbers on the economy. So Americans overall very dissatisfied with the economy right now. Prices are a big reason why. And really, you know, food prices, housing costs, healthcare costs, but now gas prices really topping the list for most Americans.
14: I certainly understand that when the person is sitting in the Oval Office, he gets the credit or the blame. Whether it's valid or not, right? Biden took it on the chin because of egg prices were through the roof, though there was a bird flu epidemic that he had no control over that egg prices spike, but he got blamed for it. Trump getting blamed, I mean, some of the things he's done with tariffs and the gas prices, but there's like the beef prices are through the roof through no fault of the president. And then I heard, did he take the tariffs off of beef prices or did he put it on? That was a very confusing story this week. What did he do with beef this week?
13: I don't think I was tracking that one.
14: Okay. All right. I thought he took it off or put it on or something, but I mean beef prices are up regardless of what the president's doing, right? I mean through no effect of anything, beef prices are through the roof.
13: Beef prices are through the roof, and we have looked at the prices that we expect families to pay for putting on a Memorial Day barbecue, you know, in a couple of weekends, and overall just, you know, double digit increases, in some cases over 20% for hamburgers and things like that. So really, you know, a tough environment for folks who are even just trying to have, you know, a cookout at home, who aren't even planning to take a road trip or get on a flight or something like that because of gas prices. Even just, you know, a casual summer barbecue is going to set you back, you know, 10-20% more than it did this time last year.
14: Lindsay Owens, going forward, what are you looking for? What are you paying attention to? What numbers do you want to see next?
13: Oh, man. I'm really worried about prices outpacing wages. I want to see that, you know, come back into balance or reverse. So that's my top that's my top concern right now. But I'm also just really worried about the uptick in inflation. This is a 3.8%. We haven't seen that in over 3 years now. And particularly with the new Fed chair being, greenlit through the Senate today, we've got some additional uncertainty with new leadership at the Federal Reserve and also increasing uncertainty in the inflation environment and now increasing uncertainty in the labor market as well.
14: Yeah. Bond market is saying what? What is the bond market saying?
13: Folks are worried about the outlook. We're really worried about, the increasing likelihood of recession. We've got a lot of, we've got a lot of analysts putting their recession numbers at higher levels than we're comfortable with. Even some of the more conservative forecasters now saying things are looking pretty dire.
14: Yeah, it was a 30-year fixed rate was in the fives. Now it's back up into the 6.5s now after the last couple of weeks. All right, Lindsay Owens, we'll leave it there. Executive Director of Groundwork Collaborative. It's a Washington, D.C.-based economic think tank. Lindsay Owens, thanks for joining us. Have a good day.
13: Thanks for having me.
14: America at Night, back in a moment.
12: From the heart of America, this is America at Night with McGraw-Millhaven.

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11: Text line is alive and well. Let's try and sneak in a couple of texts here while we have a minute. Here you go from, let's see here. Well, let me do this and let me do this. I'm done. Here's something from Washington State. I'm done. Westwood One used to be a good show. It has obviously been bought by the Democrats. My radio dial is turned off. Fluff and manipulation of the population. I'm turning my radio off. Tim is obviously a Democratic Party plant. I think he's calling me Tim. I'm not sure. Let's see here. In Canada, I hope you and your family have a wonderful Mother's Day. Yeah, all the mothers and grandmothers out there. Yeah, absolutely. Scott in St. Louis says Mark Levin doesn't like Trump's memo of understanding. When did Mark Levin become a Democrat? This one's from New Mexico. I doubt Henry Kissinger would have said such a thing ever. Certainly not publicly. Donald Trump's Iran proposal is totally unacceptable. It was garbage. I didn't bother finishing it. And then I doubt Henry Kissinger would have ever said such a thing. Certainly not publicly. Let's see here. I love your impression of Larry King. Do you have one of Jack Buck? Probably hard to get that low. How are you? Never forget the call of the catch by Dwight Clark. I don't really. I just say something like the Montpelier, Vermont. Hello. Is that really considered a Larry King impression? Anyway, all right, we're done for hour number one. Stay right there. Hour number two, a man has done the legwork to find out the stories of the men who built the Empire State Building. A fascinating conversation about the men who came over on boats and helped build America. Stay right there. That's hour number two. And then we're going to have open phones in hour number three. We're just getting started. America at Night. Our executive director is Alex Hinton. Our engineer tonight is Richard Good. I'm McGraw-Milhaven. This is America at Night.
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21: A meeting in China. I'm Ted Lindner, Fox News. President Trump on his way to Beijing to meet with the Chinese President Xi Jinping for a two-day summit to discuss future deals between the two countries. This comes as America and Iran are in an ongoing conflict, and there's no sign of an upcoming peace deal. The president, speaking to reporters outside the White House on Tuesday before leaving for China, saying again that Iran wants to make a deal.
22: Their military is gone. It's wiped out. And we're only going to make a good deal, and we'll see what happens. But I believe that one way or the other, it's going to be very good for the American people. And I think actually very good for the Iranian people.
21: The president stopping in Alaska before he made his way to Beijing, expected to arrive in a few hours. He says that any peace deal will not include a nuclear weapon for Iran. The two-day summit comes as China is looking to expand its global influence. Fox Business Network's Lydia Hu explains how this could be a problem for American farmers.
0: Foreign ownership of American farmland is growing. That's why it's a problem. Nearly 46 million acres of American farmland are owned by foreigners. China's share, they own almost 250,000 acres nationwide. That is less than 1% of all foreign-owned farmland, but it's the concentration of that ownership in just a handful of states and by a handful of companies. There are five companies that account for roughly 92% of Chinese-held farmland in the United States. That's outsized influence.
21: The Panama Canal, also a major issue after a Panamanian court ruled earlier this year that a Hong Kong-based firm can no longer operate both ends of the canal. U.S. officials say China is retaliating by detaining dozens of Panama flag ships since March. The canal handles more than 40% of U.S. container traffic, worth roughly $270 billion in goods each year. 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
21: Shelley Capito, who had the backing of President Trump, has won the Republican nomination for U.S. Senate in West Virginia, while Democrats nominated Rachel Anderson. Carol Miller won in the Republican nomination for U.S. House in West Virginia's 1st Congressional District, while Vince George won the Democrat nomination on Tuesday night. In Nebraska, Pete Ricketts won the Republican nomination for Senate, while Cindy Burbank won the Democrat nomination. And in the governor's race in Nebraska, Jim Pillen wins the Republican nomination. The Democrats get Lynn Walz. Potentially dark times at Hershey Park in Pennsylvania. Fox's Tom Rigotti with more.
34: 200 unionized maintenance workers may go on strike. Workers at the Pennsylvania Park, the Hotel Hershey, and the Giant Center rejected what Hershey Entertainment and Resorts describes as its last, best, and final contract offer after months of negotiations. The stalemate sets the stage for a union vote authorizing a 3-day strike this week that could impact operations just days ahead of the scheduled start of their summer season. However, park officials say they're still on track to open daily on May 21st. Tom Rigotti, Fox News.
21: President Trump defending his economic policies, and a report shows surging inflation.
35: The consumer price index jumped 3.8% in April, the largest increase in 3 years, outpacing wage gains. President Trump says the inflation is short-term, tied to the Iran war.
22: Now, with all of this, inflation is much lower than it was under Biden. Biden had the highest inflation in the history of our country. Inflation is nothing by comparison.
35: The president says increases in gas prices and dips in the economy are worth the cost of preventing Iran from getting a nuclear weapon. At the White House, Jared Halpern, Fox News.
21: And a 40-year-old Missouri man charged with manufacturing explosives and distributing information linked to the New Orleans terror attack. Jordan Derrick also charged in connection with an apartment explosion in Missouri. The New Year's Eve 2025 New Orleans terrorist attack killed 14 people and injured nearly 60.
36: Daily Weather Watch calls for quiet conditions overnight. Clear skies expected with a low around 43. Winds will pick up for Wednesday, a high around 82 with lots of sunshine. Still windy into Wednesday night, mostly clear as temperatures bottom out around 54. Hot on Thursday, a high around 90 with gusty winds and a mix of sun and clouds throughout the day. Lighter winds forecast by Thursday night with mostly clear skies and a low around 50. We stick with the hot temperatures on Friday, a high around 90 with lots of sunshine. A few clouds rolling through into Friday night as temperatures bottom out around 52. Scattered showers and storms coming in by Saturday afternoon, a high around 89 and mostly sunny. We'll see areas of showers and storms Saturday night, partly cloudy with a low around 53. Sunday's forecast also includes scattered showers and storms, a high of 87. From the 880 Weather Center, I'm meteorologist Regina Kroll. For more, check KRVN.com. Right now, it's 45 degrees.
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1: Hopes for an agreement. Good morning, I'm Gordon Deal, along with Nicole Murray. On this Wednesday, May 13th, glad you could be with us. Here's what we have for you this hour.
2: President Trump will be in Beijing today, preparing for talks with his Chinese counterpart on issues, including the war with Iran.
1: FBI Director Kash Patel is defending his leadership. Hear his exchange with a Democrat over allegations of excessive drinking.
2: The role of AI on college campuses has led faculty at Princeton to require proctoring for all exams taken in person.
1: And bracing for pushback after British Airways started allowing passengers to make video calls during flights.
3: Is this really a customer-friendly move? It remains to be seen, you know, what kind of feedback British Airways gets.

0: installing Starlink Wi-Fi follow in their footsteps, because they may be technically capable of doing this, but is it something that people actually want?
1: Zach Wichter at USA Today on why airlines should not let people make calls on flights. President Trump says the financial struggles of Americans are not a factor in his decision-making as he seeks to negotiate an end to the Iran war. He emphasized that preventing Tehran from acquiring a nuclear weapon is his top priority. Trump made the remarks yesterday before departing for his closely watched visit to Beijing, where he'll meet with Chinese President Xi Jinping about issues like the Iran war.
2: The only thing that matters when I'm talking about Iran, they can't have a nuclear weapon. I don't think about American financial situation. I don't think about anybody. I think about one thing.
1: Trump is under growing pressure from fellow Republicans who fear economic pain caused by the war could spark a backlash against the party and cost it control of the House of Representatives and possibly the Senate in November. Rising energy costs linked to the Iran conflict have pushed up gasoline prices and contributed to inflation. Data released yesterday showed the consumer inflation last month posted its largest gain in 3 years. A top official at the Pentagon now says the cost of the war with Iran has risen to about $29 billion. Jay Hurst, the Pentagon comptroller, pointed to updated numbers about repairs and replacement of equipment during testimony before Congress yesterday. However, Defense Secretary Pete Hegseth, despite pressure from both sides of the political aisle, would not answer questions about how much money outside of the Pentagon's normal budget would ultimately be needed to finance the war and when he would request it.
3: The theory of the entire case is to prevent Iran from having a nuclear weapon. And if that has to be done kinetically and militarily, the Department of War is locked and loaded and ready to do that.
1: He also made it clear that the administration had no intention of seeking authorization from Congress to continue operations in Iran. Mr. Hegseth was on Capitol Hill to testify to House and Senate Appropriations Committees reviewing the Pentagon's nearly $1.45 trillion budget request for the coming year. President Trump and Chinese President Xi Jinping have a lot on their plate when they meet this week in Beijing.
2: He's been a friend of mine. He's been somebody that we get along with. And I think you're going to see that good things are going to happen. This is going to be a very exciting trip. A lot of good things are going to happen.
1: Here's a preview of their summit from Jeff Murdoch, White House correspondent at The Washington Times. Jeff, what's on the table?
4: There is a tremendous amount on the table. These two leaders, they need to hammer out a new trade pact. They need to extend a critical minerals deal. They need to discuss artificial intelligence risks, nuclear weapons, Taiwan. The U.S. is planning to send $14 billion of weapons to Taiwan. But at all of those discussions are going to touch on the Iran war. It's looming over all of this. Both sides have much to gain from each other when it comes to the Iran war, and it's also left both men in a much weaker position than when it started roughly 10 weeks ago. So it's really interesting how every one of these major concerns they have is going to in some way involve the Iran war.
1: Explain how the two leaders here are in that weaker position because of the war, like you said.
4: Well, President Trump, you can see it now that he's very eager to get this war over with. U.S. voters are frustrated with the war. It's dragging down his approval rating. Gasoline prices are through the roof. And that's really frustrating. And it's also limited. He kind of thought that he would come into this summit with control over the oil in Venezuela, which he does have, and the oil in Iran, which are the two largest suppliers of oil to Beijing, and that would give him some leverage over Xi. But he's only coming into this with Venezuela oil, which isn't as big of a supplier as Iran, and it gives him a little less leverage, and he wants to end the war. Now, for Xi, he needs this war to end because China relies on Iran for the low-cost oil, and the Middle Eastern countries are its largest trading partners. Any disruption to the region affects the Chinese economy, which is already facing challenges. Their GDP is coming down, and their employment is coming down. In Beijing, what they've tried to do is weather the reduction in Iranian oil by using their oil and gas reserves. But they've set those oil and gas reserves aside in case there's a potential conflict over Taiwan. So now he's in a weaker position because he's using what he's been saving for Taiwan.

0: Taiwan now. So if there's a conflict over Taiwan, they're not in as strong of a position as they would be otherwise.
1: We're speaking with Jeff Murdock, White House correspondent at The Washington Times. The story is called Iran War to Overshadow Talks on Trade and Taiwan at Historic Trump-Xi Meeting. Is some sort of framework of an agreement expected from these 2 days of meetings?
0: What we're going to see a framework of agreement on largely is going to be this board of trade that the two countries want to set up to help move forward trade. And the way the board of trade is going to work is there's a lot of issues with things like semiconductors and AI technology that may or may not pose a national security risk to exchange it with China. So what we would see is that this is a group that would monitor trade to make to see what we have for what kind of things can we trade that would not violate national security or run the risk of giving China some technology that we'd be better off with them not having. China's very interested in this. President Trump is very interested in this. So I think that's the one concrete agreement we will see come out of there. I also think we'll see smaller agreements, like a deal from China to buy more U.S. soybeans, U.S. beef, which then President Trump can count as a win for American farmers. We'll also see, you know, they're very interested in some technology like Boeing airplanes. We'll probably see a deal on that. So we'll see some of the large, we'll see some smaller deals come out of it, but I don't expect much more than beyond some small trade deals that both sides can count as a win.
1: Okay. Explain Beijing's leverage with Tehran.
0: Well, what's going to happen is Iran relies on China for weapons support, weapons and financial support. As a matter of fact, last week, the State Department sanctioned four Chinese companies for providing Iran with satellite imagery that enabled them to strike against U.S. forces in the Middle East. So that if China wants to pull out of any of those weapons deals, any of the financial support, that is going to be a problem for Iran, and that gives them some leverage over Iran. As a matter of fact, last week, China hosted Iran's foreign minister, and the goal of having him there was to position himself as a key mediator to end the conflict. But it also shows how desperate Beijing is to try to get regional stability in the Middle East.
1: Boy, was that seen as a slight of some kind or not necessarily?
0: It was seen as a bit of a slight because what it sort of showed, it showcases support to Iran that China is going to provide support to Iran prior to meeting with Trump. But on the other hand, it also sets China up in a strong position before they talk to President Trump, because now they understand what Iran wants out of this war.
1: Thanks, Jeff. That is Jeff Murdock, White House correspondent at The Washington Times. 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

0: advancing the conversation, identifying trends, and informing the world. 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
1: Glad you're with us. Welcome into Wednesday. FBI Director Kash Patel continues to defend allegations from lawmakers in Washington. There are questions about whether he drinks excessively, whether the Bureau is using its resources to root out the source of unflattering leaks and firings and reassignments. At a hearing yesterday, which was set to discuss the FBI's budget, things got tense when Patel lashed out at Maryland Senator Chris Van Hollen, who confronted him about a recent article in The Atlantic that said Patel's drinking has become a source of concern among government officials and cited people who alleged that Patel's behavior has become a threat to public safety.
2: Are you willing to take the test, that it's called the audit test, that members of our active duty military and others take to determine whether they have a drinking problem?
3: I'll take any test you're willing to take.
2: I will take it, Director Patel. I'll take it. You ready to take it?
3: Let's go.
1: Patel has filed a defamation lawsuit over the article, by the way. The Atlantic stands by its reporting. Separately, FDA Commissioner Marty McCarry has resigned, reportedly over concerns about the Trump administration's decision to authorize fruit-flavored e-cigarettes, an action he opposed. 20 minutes now after the hour on This Morning. Here's Nicole Murray.
0: And now, the three big things you need to know. Number one.
4: President Trump says stopping Iran from having a nuclear weapon outweighs Americans' financial struggles as energy costs soar. Trump bragging about the economy prior to the war, despite inflation not dipping below 2% since 2020.
5: It's working incredibly. If you go back to just before the war, for the last 3 months, inflation was at 1.7%. Now, we had a choice. Let these lunatics have a nuclear weapon. If you want to do that, then you're a stupid person.
4: The Bureau of Labor Statistics reports prices rose at a 3.8% annual rate in April.
0: Number two.
4: A top Pentagon official has testified that the cost of the Iran war has risen to roughly $29 billion. Comptroller Jay Hurst.
6: Now we think it's closer to 29. That's because of updated repair and replacement of equipment costs, and also just general operational costs to keep people in theater.
4: Defense Secretary Pete Hegseth says President Trump does not need congressional approval to restart strikes in Iran, despite surpassing the 60-day limit allowed under federal law.
0: Number three.
4: President Trump is due to arrive in Beijing today, where he will meet with Chinese President Xi Jinping to discuss Taiwan, tech competition, and more.
5: We have a lot of things to discuss. I wouldn't say Iran is one of them, to be honest with you, because we have Iran very much under control.
4: Reuters reports that senior U.S. and Chinese officials have agreed that no country should be allowed to charge shipping tolls in the Strait of Hormuz. California is seeing near triple-digit temperatures, prompting an AccuWeather heat alert. Ben Wiley with American Ambulance.
7: When we're talking about outside weather of 95 degrees or more, you're looking at car temperatures well above 120 degrees. So kids and pets should not be left in the car to just go run a quick errand.
4: Signs of overheating include heavy sweating, muscle cramps, nausea, and more. South Carolina State Senate has rejected a measure that would redraw the state's congressional map despite pressure from President Trump. Put that cupcake down. A new study on the New York Post says foods high in sodium, refined sugars, and cholesterol-spiking fats can mess with your ability to focus, even if the rest of your diet is healthy.
1: I don't care.
4: I was going to say, everything, that it's either bad for you, or it's illegal, yeah, or it costs $1,000.
1: So I can't focus because I had a couple of snacks. You'll bring me back in.
4: All right.
1: Somebody will just say, hey, snap out of it, and I'll be back.
4: Bring on the goldfish.
1: But I enjoyed my snack.
4: Yes.
1: That's right. 22 minutes after the hour.
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0: Glad you're with us. British Airways started allowing passengers to make video calls during flights mid-March. For many, this is not airline progress we hoped for. Here's Zach Wichter, travel columnist at USA Today. Zach, set the scene.
1: British Airways, which is rolling out Starlink high-speed Wi-Fi across its fleet, is the first airline that will allow, or at least the first airline that I'm aware of, that will allow calling, voice and video calls over its onboard Wi-Fi. And in some ways, this makes sense, right? We are seeing more capable Wi-Fi on airplanes. There is higher bandwidth. It has the technical capability to support these kinds of calls. But what I looked at in the column is this really a customer-friendly move? And it remains to be seen, you know, what kind of feedback British Airways gets on this, and if other airlines that are also installing Starlink Wi-Fi follow in their footsteps, because they may be technically capable of doing this, but is it something that people actually want? I certainly do not.
0: Yes, we can hear the thumbs down in your voice. Why? Why is this a sad day, as you said in your piece?
1: Yeah, so I live in New York City, and I spend a lot of time on public transportation, and I really don't like it when people are taking calls on speakerphone on public transportation. And although British Airways policy requires passengers who are making voice and video calls on their flights to use headphones, I'm just not personally optimistic based on what I've seen in my own personal experience on other forms of transit that travelers are going to follow those guidelines. And so I think that British Airways passengers are going to be subjected to a lot of tinny sounding audio all around them as people start making calls on flights. And also, I mean, we've all heard others talking on the phone at high volume. Often people kind of shout into their phone in a way that they wouldn't if they were talking to someone in person.
0: Yes.
1: And so I think you're just kind of going to be trapped with people talking on their phones at a loud volume. And it, like, airplanes are not quiet to begin with, so they're going to be, you know, fighting against the engine noise possibly for hours at a time.
0: We're speaking with Zach Wichter. He writes the Cruising Altitude column at USA Today. The story is called Airlines Should Not Let People Make Calls on Flights. How about just some etiquette here? I mean, what do you recommend if you're going to be one of those people that picks up the phone during a flight?
1: Yeah, if you're going to take advantage of this new ability on British Airways, there are certainly respectful ways to do it. 100% you should observe the guideline that you should be wearing headphones, because nobody wants to hear the other end of your conversation. And if it's going to be a short conversation, you know, instead of texting, you decide to call the people who are picking you up at the airport to let them know that your flight is delayed, or maybe you caught a nice tailwind and you'll be half an hour early, that's fine. Do that, hang up the phone. But if you really have a longer conversation that you need to have, an etiquette expert who I spoke to recommend, go back to the galley. You know, step away from your seat neighbors, particularly if you're seated next to people who you don't know. Those people don't want to be subjected to your phone calls.
0: All right, thanks, Zach. Zach Wichter, travel columnist at USA Today. 30 minutes now after the hour on This Morning, America's First News.

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7: The 880 Weather Watch calls for quiet conditions overnight. Clear skies expected with a low around 43. Winds will pick up for Wednesday, a high around 82 with lots of sunshine. Still windy into Wednesday night, mostly clear as temperatures bottom out around 54. Hot on Thursday, a high around 90 with gusty winds and a mix of sun and clouds throughout the day. Lighter winds forecast by Thursday night with mostly clear skies and a low around 50. We stick with the hot temperatures on Friday, a high around 90 with lots of sunshine. A few clouds rolling through into Friday night as temperatures bottom out around 52. Scattered showers and storms coming in by Saturday afternoon, a high around 89 and mostly sunny. We'll see areas of showers and storms Saturday night, partly cloudy with a low around 53. Sunday's forecast also includes scattered showers and storms, a high of 87. From the 880 Weather Center, I'm meteorologist Regina Kroll. For more, check KRVN.com. Right now, it's 45 degrees.
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1: Thanks for spending time with us. Welcome into Wednesday, May 13th. Gordon Deal, Nicole Murray, some of our top stories and headlines. Trump meets his Chinese counterpart on issues like the war with Iran. The Pentagon says the conflict in the Middle East has cost taxpayers $29 billion so far. The national average for a gallon of gas is $4.51 this morning. With applications down, the Wall Street Journal says more business schools are offering big discounts on MBA degrees. Mariners star Cal Raleigh broke an 0-for-38 slump last night after showering in his uniform to wash off the bad mojo. And the high schooler in Los Angeles decides his future after 65 college acceptances. His story in about 20 minutes. Political violence, clashes over race and diversity, and geopolitical tensions have put many Americans on edge. Now that friction is spilling into college commencement speeches, a ceremony long reserved for good cheer. The schools at the forefront, from Doug Belkin, higher education reporter at the Wall Street Journal. Doug, what are we seeing?
2: There's so much polarization on campuses right now that invitations to speak carry a tremendous amount of baggage. Folks are looking at who's speaking, what they're going to say, what they have said, and arguing that they shouldn't be speaking and forcing schools in some case to rescind invitations because they don't believe that they're appropriate. So there's a lot of polarization is kind of coming to bear on these commencement ceremonies that have erstwhile been, happy, friendly, family-friendly places.
1: Yeah. What are some of the schools where we're seeing this controversy?
2: Well, let's see. At Rutgers, the Rutgers School of Engineering disinvited a benefactor there who had spoken out against Israel. In Georgetown Law School, the speaker opted not to speak after a petition was signed because of his support for Israel. In Utah, where Charlie Kirk had been assassinated, the speaker they had brought in for the commencement decided not to come, and sort of a mutual agreement between her and the school because of all of the anger around her speaking and some concerns around security. So it's sort of popping up around the country.
1: Geez, so the Israel issue divided Georgetown Law and Rutgers Engineering
2: in opposite directions.
1: Yeah,
2: right.
1: Yeah,
2: yeah.
1: That's really something. So is it the case of the squeaky wheel gets the grease here?
2: To some extent, that's what's happening. The universities are giving in to pressure applied by students or community members. There was another story. We had a situation in South Carolina State University where students were not happy that the lieutenant governor was going to speak. They protested. The school acquiesced to their pressure, rescinded their invitation. And then that lieutenant governor who's running for governor is now suggesting she could cut funding from them. There's a lot of moving pieces that are forcing administrators to make tricky decisions.
1: Wow. We're speaking with Doug Belkin, higher education reporter at the Wall Street Journal. The story is called The Riskiest Gig in Public Speaking is a College Graduation. There was an interesting point in your story about how for some of these schools, it's a failure to teach tolerant views, and therefore, by the time you get to graduation, it's too late.
2: Right. So the notion being that if you are unable to hear from perspectives that you disagree with, the school has not done its job in teaching you to accept the pluralism and, different countenance, different ideas that are going to be a part of your life going forward outside of school. And so something has gone awry if students are this intolerant of ideas they don't agree with or the speakers who profess them.
1: Yeah. All right. So you referenced what happened at South Carolina State to the north, North Carolina State in Raleigh. What happened there?
2: That involved the CEO of an energy company, and a person who was not connected to the school made an online threat to shoot him. And so they arrested him. There's going to be a lot of security, or there was security. The event went off. But what's shaded a lot of these speaking engagements is that there's been, violence in the country aimed at politicians, aimed at CEOs. And commencements are big places in arenas, and in some cases it's hard to control who has a gun and who doesn't. So there's a kind of a dark shade to all this. It's beyond just rhetoric, and there's concern that folks will, get hurt.
1: Yeah. So how are schools managing then if they decide at the last minute to drop a commencement speaker? Then what?
2: Well, in South Carolina State, they found two folks to replace the speaker whose invitation they rescinded. In Utah, they did not fill the role. In Georgetown Law, they found someone to fill in. So I think they're scrambling and finding folks. These are, hot tickets. People find a tremendous amount of prestige connected to being asked to give a commencement speaker. So I don't think it's a shortage of people who want to deliver a speech. But yeah, there's a scramble going on.
1: Thanks, Doug. Doug Belkin, higher education reporter at the Wall Street Journal. By the way, it's Wednesday, which means it's time for another episode of our video series called When the Mic is Off. Posting today, if you make plans with someone for this weekend, do you need to confirm beforehand or just show up? Nicole and I discuss it on Instagram, TikTok, Facebook, and X. Just do a search for This Morning with Gordon Deal. 20 minutes now in front of the hour. On This Morning, America's First News. Coming up next, New Jersey's idea of good news regarding World Cup train tickets.
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0: Thanks for spending time with us. Welcome into Wednesday. It is time now for the Mic Drop with this morning's Mike Gavin.
1: Good morning. Well, we have a couple of pieces of World Cup news to talk about today, which could be good or bad, depending on your point of view. Bad news for sure for school kids in Mexico who found out last week that their school year would be cut by 6 weeks, ending on June 5th instead of July 15th because of Mexico's hosting of the World Cup alongside the U.S. and Canada. However, after presumably spending the weekend celebrating, the Mexican government now says it's canceled plans to end school early.
0: Oh,
1: I know. The announcement to end school in June drew some criticism on social media, as well as from Mexico's National Union of Parents, which criticized the decision for taking away lessons from children and called the use of the World Cup as justification unacceptable. The Mexican school calendar will now overlap with the majority of the World Cup, which ends on July 19th.
0: No.
1: Can you imagine that? Can you imagine you found out? First of all, I couldn't even imagine the feeling of knowing that 6 weeks would be cut from the school calendar and just how the rest of my day and week was going to go. Again, celebrating for the rest of that day, the whole weekend, just making plans. You know, what am I going to do with my friends all summer long? And then on Monday, they're like, yeah, no, that's not happening.
0: Now just think of the timing of it, right? I mean, it's May 13th.
1: Yeah.
0: So when they announced June 5, you're already in countdown mode.
1: I know.
0: Right now, you know, if this was announced in December, okay, you know, that's one thing. You're not counting down the days to the end of the school year.
1: Yeah.
0: But when they do it this close to the end of the school year and then yank it away, oh.
1: I mean, the teachers, too. And I don't know how this affected the teachers. I don't know if they were going to get paid less because of this.
0: Oh, yeah.
1: If they were getting the same pay, I mean, can you imagine the reaction from teachers, too?
0: Right.
1: I mean, my girlfriend's a teacher. She'd be, you know, I wouldn't see her. She'd basically be off for the rest of the summer.
0: Wow. So, the quality reputation of schools in Mexico, I guess it was initially thought, you know, we could get away with this.
1: Mm-hmm.
0: Cutting 6 weeks from the school calendar. Then they thought, well, like, how good is our education in Mexico? Maybe we should keep the kids in school.
1: Maybe we need that time in the classroom. And some good news, bad news for World Cup fans planning to travel from New York City to matches in northern New Jersey. The good news, the train ticket is a lot less expensive than it was supposed to be. The bad news, still really expensive. We told you a couple weeks ago that New Jersey Transit was planning on charging riders $150 for the 18-mile round-trip ride from New York City to New Jersey Stadium. New Jersey's governor said it was because of a bad deal the previous administration made with FIFA and a desire not to stick commuters with the bill. Since then, the price has dropped several times, and now it will cost $98 round-trip thanks to, according to the governor, corporate partners kicking in sponsorship money. Tickets go on sale today. Day and must be booked in advance.
0: Oh, so it's the previous administration's fault.
1: That's what we were
0: got
1: told.
0: It.
1: The governor's brand new.
0: I
1: she
0: see.
1: Just got here in
0: yes.
1: January. So that's, you know, that's what we do, right?
0: Okay.
1: We, you know, it's always usually somebody else's fault.
0: So was that trip like $13? Was it one? I can't remember what the pricing was, but anyway, it's come down significantly. Maybe it's only a 700% increase now in the normal fee, which I think was about $13.
1: Yeah, but I mean, compared to everything else having to do with the World Cup, that is still a relative bargain, right?
0: Yeah.
1: Everything else is inflated, ticket prices and everything else. So, you know, you're getting a bargain now.
0: What a disaster. Thank you, Mike. 13 minutes now in front of the hour.
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1: Thanks for joining us. You've heard that President Trump wants to temporarily suspend the 18-cent per gallon federal gas tax to help drivers suffering from high prices at the pump, and Republicans in Congress have introduced legislation to do so. Since the tax was first implemented at a rate of 1 cent per gallon in 1932, Congress has voted to increase the fuel levy 9 times. USA Today says in that time span, lawmakers have only voted twice to lower the federal gas tax, once in 1934, then again in 1987. The gas tax is typically authorized by Congress each time it adopts a federal highway funding bill because the revenue it generates is used to fund the Highway Trust Fund, which gives money to states to help pay for road and transit construction projects. Congress has debated ideas about temporarily suspending the gas tax at times of high fuel prices or scrapping it altogether in favor of plans to tax drivers based on the number of miles they drive or the weight of their vehicle. 8 minutes in front of the hour on This Morning. Once again, here's Nicole Murray.
2: And now, the three big things you need to know. Number one.
3: President Trump says ending Iran's nuclear program is more important than Americans' current financial struggles.
4: We're only making a good deal. We have, their military's gone, it's wiped out, and we're only going to make a good deal, and we'll see what happens.
3: The Bureau of Labor Statistics reports prices rose at a 3.8% annual rate in April.
2: Number two.
3: FBI Director Kash Patel fielded questions from lawmakers regarding excessive drinking allegations, firings and reassignments at the agency, and more. Patel clashing with Maryland Senator Chris Van Hollen.
5: Actually, it just goes to show you
6: running a $7,000 bar tab at the lobby bar has been filed by your own office.
5: This goes to show
6: during the day. That's you. This is the ultimate example of hypocrisy.
5: Chairman,
6: I will not be tarnished by baseless allegations and fraudulent statements from the media.
5: The fact that you mention that indicates you don't know what you are talking about.
3: Patel also denied that any firings had put national security at risk.
2: Number three.
3: The Justice Department has filed criminal charges against a Singapore shipping company, accusing it of safety violations that led to the container ship crash that caused the 2024 collapse of Baltimore's Francis Scott Key Bridge. Assistant Attorney General Adam Gustafson.
7: The economic and human costs of this catastrophe have been borne every day by ordinary men and women, and most of all, by the families of the 6 workers who were killed.
3: Prosecutors are accusing Synergy Marine Group of fostering unsafe conditions by not maintaining proper systems aboard its ships. Officials say the French cruise ship passenger who tested positive for hantavirus is presenting a severe form and is currently in intensive care in serious condition. Senate Minority Leader Chuck Schumer said President Trump's proposal to suspend the federal gas tax is not enough to help struggling Americans.
8: If Trump wants to give real relief to Americans, end the damn war, that's $1.50. It's a lot more than 18 cents.
3: And finally, a scientific report study says that the most important thing for your dog's mental health is allowing them to smell different scents as often as possible.
1: Yeah, my dogs right now are smelling rabbits coming underneath our fence.
9: Oh,
1: and
9: my
1: and are on the prowl.
3: Yeah, but it's also like they communicate with each other, too.
1: Oh, yeah.
3: Like, ooh, like, pee here.
1: My one dog is smelling rabbits because he wants to kill them. That's why.
3: Oh, what a lovely image this morning.
1: That's stimulation, right? 6 minutes now in front of the hour.
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0: Thanks for joining us. A high school senior who lived through homelessness much of his childhood has been accepted to 65 colleges and now finalized plans for the fall. ABC News says Lamont Newell, a senior at Verbum Dei Jesuit High School, an all-boys school in Los Angeles, committed to Columbia University this month. Lamont credits local after-school programs and extracurricular activities like playing basketball for helping him find stability in his high school career, once marked by homelessness as his family struggled to find a stable home.
1: You don't let the environment choose who you want to be in society. At the end of the day, you are your own person. You don't let anybody change who you are. You don't let any circumstance change how you want to be.
0: Lamont hopes to major in industrial engineering in college and study abroad in Egypt. That'll do it for this hour. For Nicole Murray and Mike Gavin, I'm Gordon Deal. Thanks for listening to This Morning, America's First News.

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4: He's still in the air. I'm Dave Anthony, Fox News. President Trump on his way to China for talks with Chinese leader Xi Jinping.
5: He's been a friend of mine. He's been somebody that we get along with. And I think you're going to see that good things are going to happen.
4: And they meet in the middle of an Iran conflict that has halted Iran's oil shipping with a U.S. blockade, and China is Iran's biggest oil customer.
6: The president says that he does not need President Xi to intervene on his behalf when it comes to the Iran talks, securing an Iran deal, although he did say that he's going to have a very long talk with him about Iran, as China is the one that stands to benefit the most from the Strait of Hormuz reopening.
4: That's Fox's Aisha Hosni in Beijing. The president also told reporters before leaving, Iran won't be his top issue in the talks. So what is?
5: I would say more than anything else will be trade.
4: And after all the tariffs he imposed earlier on China, more than a dozen business leaders, including the CEOs of Tesla and Apple, are on this Trump trip. And the president posted on Truth Social during the flight that he'll be asking China's leader to open up the country so those brilliant people can work their magic. Another loss in court for Democrats in the congressional redistricting controversy. Days after Virginia's Supreme Court rejected and threw out new voter-approved map that could have helped Democrats flip four House seats from Republicans, Missouri's Supreme Court rules against a Democratic challenge there to a new map that helps the GOP.
7: Missouri's eight U.S. House seats are filled by six Republicans and two Democrats. The new map splits a western district that for decades contained nearly all of Kansas City to potentially gain a 7-1 GOP advantage.
4: Fox's Gernal Scott. In Nebraska, Cindy Burbank won the Democratic primary for a Senate seat, defeating a candidate some Democrats called a Republican plant. And Burbank's reportedly considering dropping out of the race to potentially help independent Dan Osborne challenge incumbent Republican Senator Pete Ricketts. 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
4: As President Trump heads to China for talks with the Iran conflict still an issue, the War Secretary says the goal remains the same.
20: To prevent Iran from having a nuclear weapon. And if that has to be done kinetically and militarily, the Department of War is locked and loaded and ready to do that.
4: Pete Hegseth said that at a House hearing that focused on the military budget.
20: This department remains laser focused on increasing lethality and survivability of our fighting force from the front lines. The factory floors.
4: Hegseth faced a lot of questions in the House. And then at a Senate hearing about a 44% proposed budget increase to $1.5 trillion.
21: As Delaware Democratic Senator Chris Coons put it,
22: what's the cost of the war we're in Iran?
21: Acting Pentagon Comptroller Jules Hurst previously testified that number as $25 billion last month. Now?
22: And so now we think it's closer to $29 billion.
12: That's because of updated repair and replacement of equipment costs, and also just general operational costs to keep people in theater.
21: He said that doesn't include repairs to American facilities. Some senators and representatives asked for more specific breakdowns. Secretary Hegseth promised the Pentagon will keep Congress apprised of costs as Operation Epic Fury continues.
20: When it's relevant and required, we will share it.
21: Kevin Uretsky, Fox News.
4: More than 2 years after a cargo ship crashed into Baltimore's Key Bridge, collapsing it into the water and killing six workers on the bridge,
14: the United States unsealed an indictment charging three defendants.
4: U.S. Attorney Kelly Hayes, two companies based in India and a superintendent for the Dali container ship are facing numerous charges. The companies say a tragic accident is being criminalized. On Wall Street, stock futures are mixed, down for the Dow, up for the NASDAQ. The reverse of yesterday, when the Dow gained 56 points, but the NASDAQ dropped 185, down from a record high. In the NBA playoffs, a blowout. San Antonio beat Minnesota 126-97 to take a 3-2 series lead. I'm Dave Anthony, and this is Fox News.
15: Daily Weather Watch calls for quiet conditions overnight. Clear skies expected with a low around 43. Winds will pick up for Wednesday, a high around 82 with lots of sunshine. Still windy into Wednesday night, mostly clear as temperatures bottom out around 54. Hot on Thursday, a high around 90 with gusty winds and a mix of sun and clouds throughout the day. Lighter winds forecast by Thursday night with mostly clear skies and a low around 50. We stick with the hot temperatures on Friday, a high around 90 with lots of sunshine. A few clouds rolling through into Friday night as temperatures bottom out around 52. Scattered showers and storms coming in by Saturday afternoon, a high around 89 and mostly sunny. We'll see areas of showers and storms Saturday night, partly cloudy with a low around 53. Sunday's forecast also includes scattered showers and storms, a high of 87. From the 880 Weather Center, I'm meteorologist Regina Kroll. For more, check KRVN.com. Right now, it's 43 degrees.
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1: Summit between world powers. Good morning, I'm Gordon Deal, along with Nicole Murray. On this Wednesday, May 13th, glad you're with us. Here's what's up this hour.
2: President Trump is prepping for highly anticipated talks with his Chinese counterpart in Beijing. We'll have a preview.
1: The Pentagon says the cost of the Iran war has reached $29 billion, but it's not clear how many more tax dollars are needed.
2: With applications down, business schools at places like Purdue and Johns Hopkins are offering sharp discounts for MBAs.
1: And suspicious bets through prediction markets about a U.S. invasion of Cuba.
3: Yeah, there's one anonymous individual who has a new account with no previous activity, and all of a sudden in February has bet $57,000 that the U.S. will indeed invade Cuba, which was such a large bet that it's more than anybody else has bet in the entire world on this market.
1: Nick Penzenstadler at USA Today on the red flags at prediction markets like Kalshi and Polymarket. President Trump says the financial struggles of Americans are not a factor in his decision-making as he seeks to negotiate an end to the Iran war. Trump is under pressure from fellow Republicans, as you know, who fear economic pain caused by the war could spark a backlash against the party and cost it political.

0: on war. Trump is under pressure from fellow Republicans, as you know, who fear economic pain caused by the war could spark a backlash against the party and cost it political control during the November midterm elections. He emphasized that preventing Tehran from acquiring a nuclear weapon is his top priority. Trump made the remarks yesterday before departing for his closely watched visit to Beijing, where he'll meet with Chinese President Xi Jinping about issues like the Iran war.
1: It's working incredibly. If you go back to just before the war, for the last 3 months, inflation was at 1.7%. Now, we had a choice. Let these lunatics have a nuclear weapon. If you want to do that, then you're a stupid person.
0: Inflation has risen to its highest rate in nearly 3 years since the start of the Iran war, with increased prices largely driven by higher energy costs. Gas prices rose 5.4% last month. A top official at the Pentagon now says the cost of the war with Iran has risen to about $29 billion. Jay Hurst, the comptroller, pointed to updated numbers about repairs and replacement of equipment during testimony before Congress yesterday. Hurst said $29 billion did not include the cost of repairing more than a dozen American military bases damaged by Iranian attacks.
2: Now we think it's closer to 29. That's because of updated repair and replacement of equipment costs, and also just general operational costs to keep people in theater.
0: Defense Secretary Pete Hegseth, despite pressure from both sides of the political aisle, would not answer questions about how much money outside of the Pentagon's normal budget would ultimately be needed to finance the war and when he would request it. The House hearing concluded with top Republican and Democrats urging Hegseth to move quickly to submit a request for additional money to fund the war. President Trump is downplaying differences with President Xi Jinping of China over the U.S. and Israel's conflict in Iran as he headed to Beijing for a high-stakes summit. Trump has been unsuccessfully pressing Xi to use China's considerable leverage to prod Iran to agree to U.S. terms to end the more than two-month-old war or, at the very least, reopen the Strait of Hormuz.
1: Well, I think, number one, we're going to have a long talk about it. I think he's been relatively good, to be honest with you. You look at the blockade, no problem. They get a lot of their oil from that area. We've had no problem.
0: Trump, over the course of the conflict, has veered between venting that China, the world's biggest buyer of Iranian oil, hasn't done more to pressure Tehran, and acknowledging that the Chinese government helped de-escalate the conflict last month by urging the Islamic Republic to return to the negotiating table. Beijing publicly insists that it wants to see the war end and has been working diplomatically behind the scenes to help its ally Pakistan push to broker a peace agreement. Make sure to check out a podcast of today's show, by the way, full of stories you won't hear this hour. On today's podcast, airlines allowing video calls at 35,000 feet and New Jersey's version of good news regarding World Cup train tickets. 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
1: Thanks for spending time with us. Welcome into Wednesday. Will an additional political price be paid for the latest inflation numbers? The Bureau of Labor Statistics says inflation rose to 3.8% for the year ending in April as disruptions to the energy market from the Iran war added to underlying price pressures. Analysis now from Zach Halashak, economics reporter at the Washington Examiner. Zach, break down today's inflation.
2: Yeah, so I mean, it popped up 0.5 of a percentage point from just last month on an annual basis. So we're now running at 3.8%, higher from a year ago. Most of that, the big majority of that, is being driven obviously by these higher energy prices that are a direct result of the war in Iran, disruptions in the Strait of Hormuz, gas prices spiking. If we're looking at oil itself alone, right before the war started, I looked it up. It was running about $67 a barrel, and then last month when this data is from, it shot up above $100 a month, which is just a huge increase. Obviously, you're hearing a lot of complaints from consumers. Consumer sentiment is souring. It's not the greatest situation.
1: Yeah. Beyond the headline number, and if energy is the big driver here, were there any other red flags?
2: I mean, it's every month we've been seeing, even before the energy price spike, that there are certain items and goods and services in this basket here that are higher than others. I mean, one that sort of stands out is beef prices. I'm a big steak guy, so I eat a lot of beef. and notice that it's up almost 15% year over year. Fruit and vegetable prices are up like 6% or so. Clothing prices, apparel prices are up 4-ish percent. There are some good things in there. We've seen used car prices go down almost 3% from a year ago. So it's, like I said, it's a mixed bag. But the big headline out of this is that energy prices are really driving that headline number up higher.
1: Yeah.
2: But if you look at, I'll also point out, if you look at just March alone, or April alone, sorry, it rose 0.9%, which is quite a bit for a single month in terms of price increases.
1: We're speaking with Zach Halashak, economics reporter at the Washington Examiner. The story is called Inflation Rose to 3.8% in April, highest since 2023, as Iran war raised energy prices. How about the political trouble here, perhaps for the president or Republicans in general, based on this?
2: Yeah, not good for either of them. Obviously, cost of living, affordability, the biggest concerns for voters this year. It was the same issues that plagued Biden when he was running in 2024, and probably a big part of the reason why he wasn't elected and the people chose Trump over him was because Trump ran on lowering those prices. So anytime directionally where you're seeing inflation go up, it's not good for the party in power. And it's going to take a lot to kind of convince voters that things are going to start moving in the right direction. Politically speaking, not a good thing to see those numbers going up.
1: Yeah. And I mean, just adds to the stress of families these days, the American family, as you point out in your piece, is dealing with so much other stuff.
2: Yeah. I mean, it's a lot right now. And, if you look at sentiment, and it's something that's pretty interesting, is consumer sentiment is like nearing the lowest levels since the Great Recession, or even I think it surpassed those levels recently, which is a bit unusual because, during the Great Recession, we saw unemployment spiking and the labor market, people without jobs. And right now, I mean, we just added over 100,000 jobs last month alone. Unemployment's at a relatively low level. But it's just this inflation stuff is really, it's really causing sentiment to sour. And at the end of the day, it's all about people's perceptions of the economy. And if they don't perceive the economy is working for them, it's not going to be good politically for, like I said, the party in power.
1: How does the Federal Reserve digest these numbers?
2: I mean, it's an interesting situation for the Fed because, when inflation, typically, all else equal, when inflation's high, you either raise interest rates or you keep them at a high level. And we have Kevin Warsh, who this week should be confirmed as Fed chairman. And I think Trump thinks he's going to get in there and interest rates are going to go down. But if you're looking at investors, they're actually saying there's a higher likelihood of a rate hike this year than a rate cut, with many just thinking rates are going to stay the same basically till the end of the year. And, you know, something else about that is you can't just get a Fed chair in there and they can't unilaterally just lower rates or change rate policy. It takes a group, a majority vote. And I don't think there's anywhere near the votes on the panel right now that would vote to lower rates, especially with this increased pressure from the war in Iran. So just a tricky situation overall on the monetary policy front as well.
1: Thank you, Zach. Zach Halashak, economics reporter at the Washington Examiner. 20 minutes now after the hour. On This Morning, America's First News, here's Nicole Murray.
0: And now, the three big things you need to know. Number one.
3: President Trump says that despite Americans' financial struggles amid soaring energy costs, the most important thing on his agenda is stopping Iran from having a nuclear weapon.
4: The only thing that matters when I'm talking about Iran, they can't have a nuclear weapon. I don't think about American financial situation. I don't think about anybody. I think about one thing.
3: AAA data says the national gas average currently sits at $4.51 per gallon.
0: Number two.
3: A top Pentagon official has testified that the cost of the Iran war has risen to roughly $29 billion. Meanwhile, Defense Secretary Pete Hegseth said that President Trump does not need congressional approval to restart strikes on Iran, despite surpassing the 60-day limit allowed under federal law.
5: The theory of the entire case is to prevent Iran from having a nuclear weapon. And if that has to be done kinetically and militarily, the Department of War is locked and loaded and ready to do that.
0: Number three.
3: President Trump is due to arrive in Beijing today, where he will meet with Chinese President Xi Jinping to discuss the Iran war, Taiwan, tech competition, and more.
4: He's been a friend of mine. He's been somebody that we get along with. And I think you're going to see that good things are going to happen. This is going to be a very exciting trip. A lot of good things are going to happen.
3: Reuters reports that senior U.S. and Chinese officials have agreed that no country should be allowed to charge shipping tolls in the Strait of Hormuz. Officials say the fatal collision in which a Frontier Airlines jet struck a person on the runway at Denver International Airport last weekend was a suicide. The man, who died of multiple blunt and sharp force injuries, has been identified as 41-year-old Michael Mott. A lawsuit filed by Texas Attorney General Ken Paxton accuses Netflix of spying on Texas residents, including kids, by illegally collecting users' data without their knowledge or consent. The suit also accuses the company of earning billions of dollars every year from the data sales. And talk about luxury. Uber is launching a new feature for Uber Black or Uber SUV trips. It's called Eats for the Way. You can order coffee or food from a nearby business, and your driver will pick up your order on the way to you.
1: Wow.
3: This is one of those,
1: what are you getting? What are you getting?
3: Oh, my God. Everything. Like, shut up and take my money, please. Coffee, scones, pastries, you name it.
1: Mm.
3: Brighten up the morning a little bit, you know?
1: How about, what up? Could you order a beer?
3: Ooh.
1: You know, with your McDonald's. A double stop for the Uber SUV driver.
3: I mean.
1: Then you spill it in the car and you get charged $300 for cleanup, right? Something like that.
3: Still worth a shot.
1: 22 minutes now after the hour.
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0: Thanks for joining us. Refund payments from the tariffs the Supreme Court struck down in February have begun flowing into importers' accounts. That's earlier than the Trump administration had predicted. What are companies doing with the money? Here's Ruth Simon, senior special writer at the Wall Street Journal. Ruth, what are you hearing?
1: Now the big question for companies is, what do you do with the money?
0: And so one of the folks you spoke to was the owner of a small wine importing business. What are his plans?
1: So that's Victor Owen Schwartz, and he was actually one of he was a lead plaintiff in one of the lawsuits that went to the Supreme Court. And he said the money's going to go back out as soon as it comes in, that he's going to use most of it to pay off suppliers, and the rest will cover the cost of future tariffs, because it's not quite clear. The Trump administration had imposed some additional tariffs. There was a court ruling against that, but it's not clear how broadly it will be applied. I think his point was it was not going to be a windfall for his business, but it was also money that he really needs.
0: Anybody saying, Ruth, that it's going to be a windfall?
1: No, not my small businesses. The ones that I talk to, some of them are going to use that money to reinvest in the business, to cover costs that they had to incur in dealing with the tariffs. Some of them will be passing the money along to their customers, but that takes a lot of work too. And one of the things that I think you need to think about is, particularly for the small businesses that I talk to, this is a laborious process. Also, some of them ate most or all of the tariffs. Some of them also added a line item to their bills. And I think if there's a line item that said, here's your tariff surcharge, that's where it's going to be sort of most clear that the money is probably going to go back to customers.
0: I see. We're speaking with Ruth Simon, senior special writer at the Wall Street Journal. The story is called Companies Are Getting Tariff Refunds. Here's what they plan to do with the money. Another company you spoke with, CMC Brands in St. Louis.
1: Yes, they had just gotten a notice when I talked to them that their tariff refund was on the way. And the owner, Ellen Brin, was, I think, very pleasantly surprised, because there have been other cases where there have been changes or mistakes, and she's waited quite a while for a tariff refund. The refund she's getting, at least the first one she's been notified of, is just a partial refund. She had put in for more than $500,000 in refunds, and she had got a notice that $42,000 of that was on its way.
0: Hmm. How about that company in Washington State? Is it Lita? Lita Art Supply?
1: Yes, and that money couldn't be coming at a better time for this company. This is a very small business. They make sketchbooks, and they're expanding. They're going to have new sketchbooks with bleed-proof paper and new sets of acrylic markers and fine-line pens. And so they're going to be using that money to pay down some money they took out on a credit line and to otherwise finance expansion.
0: Thanks, Ruth. Ruth Simon, senior special writer at the Wall Street Journal. 30 minutes now after the hour on This Morning, America's First News.

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2: The weather watch calls for lots of sunshine today with warm temperatures, a high around 82, and it will be windy. Still windy into Wednesday night, mostly clear as temperatures bottom out around 54. Hot on Thursday, a high around 90 with gusty winds and a mix of sun and clouds throughout the day. Lighter winds forecast by Thursday night with mostly clear skies and a low around 50. We stick with the hot temperatures on Friday, a high around 90 with lots of sunshine. A few clouds rolling through into Friday night as temperatures bottom out around 52. Scattered showers and storms coming in by Saturday afternoon, a high around 89 and mostly sunny. We'll see areas of showers and storms Saturday night, partly cloudy with a low around 53. Sunday's forecast also includes scattered showers and storms, a high of 87, a low of 49 Sunday night with areas of showers and storms. From the 880 Weather Center, I'm meteorologist Regina Kroll. For more, check KRVN.com. Right now, it's 43 degrees.
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0: is America's First News, preparing you for the day ahead with headlines and in-depth analysis. 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
1: Thanks for spending time with us. Welcome into Wednesday, May 13th. Gordon Deal with Nicole Murray. Some of our top stories and headlines. Trump meets his Chinese counterpart on issues like the war with Iran. The Pentagon says the conflict in the Middle East has cost taxpayers $29 billion so far. The Senate has confirmed Kevin Warsh as Fed governor. A vote to become chair of the central bank is set for today. Lego's newest Lord of the Rings set, Minas Tirith, is nearly 8,300 pieces. A snack giant in Japan is changing some colored packaging due to oil shortages from the war in Iran. And the man in Texas in search of a stranger who left him a heartfelt note as he dined alone. That story in about 20 minutes. Analysts of prediction markets are on high alert for insiders, so-called sharps, as trades that stand out as suspicious. One trader on the future of Cuba has their attention. It's a story by Nick Penzenstadler, investigative reporter at USA Today. Nick, explain this.
2: Yeah, there's one anonymous individual who has a new account with no previous activity, and all of a sudden in February has bet $57,000 that the U.S. will indeed invade Cuba, which was such a large bet that it's more than anybody else has bet in the entire world on this market. And it actually moved the market itself because it was so large.
1: Wow. But the idea that this is a new account and what a first trade, I think you said, has raised some suspicious indicators.
2: Yeah, that's right. So those are some of the hallmarks of either insiders or novices to prediction markets that don't quite understand how they work. But clearly, when someone has a really strongly held belief and makes this kind of bet on an event in the future, it raises some concern that either they know something or they think they know something that the rest of us don't.
1: All right. So I think it was somebody in your story, and you just alluded to it, said this is somebody who's like a real rookie, has no idea what they're doing, or really is somebody connected and knows what's going on.
2: Right. And if they did make a mistake, it was a multiple thousands of dollars mistake, or it's someone who's maybe risking a career or, as we've seen, criminal charges if they're trading on classified information.
1: Boy, we're speaking with Nick Penzenstadler, investigative reporter at USA Today. The story is called Suspicious Bets on a U.S.-Cuba War Raise Eyebrows in Prediction Markets. What do the likes of Kalshi and Poly Markets say about this?
2: Well, of course, they're concerned about this, and they say that, you know, the nature of this is it goes onto a public ledger. So you can see this all unfolding in real time of who is making these moves, but of course it's still anonymous. So the only way to reach these people doing these activities is if they make an account that either has a name that's tied to

0: other username or their email is traced down, and they've, you know, Polymarket says we are very well aware of what's happening on our platforms, and we will help if authorities ask us for information. And they say that there is a trail of bad behavior if it's happening.
1: Wow. What's been the impact, Nick, of that soldier who was charged in connection with a bet on the capture of Nicolas Maduro?
0: Right. So we asked a few experts about that, and they definitely think it's having a chilling effect on insiders thinking twice about trading on information that they have, especially in the government. I think everyone is on high alert for this. And, you know, you got to imagine if you've got a security clearance, the message is loud and clear to not be participating in these markets and trading on something that you know about.
1: Wow. All right. So I think you touched on it before, but revisit this, the kind of predictions you can make here in these markets with regards to Cuba.
0: Yeah, so they're really centered on, will the U.S. Invade, take any military action? And then because Kelshi has different rules, their market is more based on, will the president be out by the end of the year? And all of these are yes or no predictive outcomes, and then they will resolve usually by the end of the year if one of those outcomes happened.
1: Mm. Does Congress step in here ultimately, Nick?
0: Yes, I think they've signaled that they are concerned about this. They'd like to see more regulation. Of course, it's the CFTC, the Commodities Future Trading Commission, that regulates this. And there have been several congressmen signaling that they'd like to see a clampdown on this activity.
1: All right. So besides the Cuba bet that you focused on here, the soldier being charged in connection with the bet on Nicolas Maduro, have there been other high-profile sort of insider scandals?
0: There have been. Definitely in the international markets, there was this case with these Israeli soldiers trading on information. I think we're going to see it time and again where someone has an edge and they're seeking to profit on it, you know, and obviously either risking their career or criminal prosecution. But some of the experts we talked to said it doesn't take that much to cover your tracks and to spin up anonymous wallets with anonymous usernames and move these assets through cryptocurrencies that are virtually untraceable.
1: Thanks, Nick. Nick Penzenstadler, investigative reporter at USA Today. 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Just do a search for This Morning with Gordon Deal. 20 minutes now in front of the hour on This Morning, America's First News. Coming up next, when minor league baseball teams promote nothing at a game.
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0: Thanks for joining us. Since it's Wednesday, it's time for another episode of our video series called When the Mic is Off. Posting today, if you make plans with someone for this weekend, do you need to confirm or just show up? Nicole and I debated on Instagram, TikTok, Facebook, and X. Just do a search for This Morning with Gordon Deal. 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
1: Good morning. Well, sports fans of a certain age will remember when going to games was about the game, and you weren't bombarded with audio and visual stimulation all the time. That's why it makes news when a team decides to dump all of that for one night at least. Minor League Baseball's Louisville Bats hosted a nothing night last night, which meant no ads, no music, no videos, and no on-field promotions, just baseball. Doesn't appear to be the first time the Bats and other teams have tried to market a game about nothing, but it still made news on social media this week. The Bats posted some of the sounds of Nothing Night, which included a lot of old school baseball noises, cracking bats, popping gloves, and food sizzling on the grill. Most commenters seem to be in favor of the idea, with some saying the team should go a step further and make you leave your phone at home.
0: All right, so you have a lot of minor league baseball experience in terms of announcing, a little bit on the marketing side. Yeah. Does this work? Is this like a popular thing?
1: I mean, as an announcer, this would be, I mean, I could just like take a nap, basically. Like, I mean, I'd have almost nothing to do just announcing the batters.
0: Yeah.
1: I mean, come on. I would take that in a second.
0: Right.
1: I don't know. I don't know a world. I mean, it's been like 25 years since I started doing it. I don't know a world where they just play baseball and don't play any music, no pump up music. You don't get the crowd going.
0: Yeah.
1: No on field promotions, people running around the bases. I don't know what that's like anymore. Right. So I have a feeling, I did see a few commenters say that they went to this and it was kind of boring. So, you know, I could see how some people might be bored by this.
0: Yeah. All right. So it's just an announcement. No walk-up music for players, right?
1: No walk-up music either.
0: Now batting the shortstop, number six, Mike Gavin.
1: Yeah.
0: That's it.
1: Like I used to do in Little League.
0: Yeah.
1: back in the day. I mean, yeah. I mean, again, if they're going to pay me the same to not read any ads, I'm all for it. I can tell you that.
0: This ground ball brought to you by Lucky's Bar and Grill, right? That type of thing. Yeah.
1: That's how it goes. Yep. And everyone is looking for a deal these days, but just because something says sale on it doesn't mean you're getting a bargain. Perfect example comes to us from a viral Reddit post. A Target customer posted a picture of the price tag on a pair of Levi's jeans. The original price for the jeans was $59.99. However, there was a clearance tag on the jeans saying that they were now $64.99, a $5 increase. Commenters couldn't help shaking their heads and telling their own fake sale stories. One Walmart customer posted a pic showing bags of oranges that originally cost $3.93 with a rollback price of $3.97.
0: An extra four cents.
1: Yeah. You're getting a big deal there.
0: Imagine that, having to price match in your own store.
1: Right. I mean, most likely this is just an error by a clerk who just put the wrong tag on the wrong thing.
0: Yeah.
1: But, but who knows? I mean, you get up to the register, if you wind up paying $65 for that $60 pair of jeans, I guess it could happen, right?
0: Sure. Sure. It makes you want to pay attention. Yeah. It makes you want to take like a little, I don't know, black marker and, you know, put a mark on the jeans. Say, plus, you know, I've got this defect of a black marker stain on the pants, so I need an extra $20 off.
1: Come on, roll it back further. Let's do it.
0: Wow. Thank you, Mike. 13 minutes now in front of the hour.
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1: Thanks for joining us. You've heard that President Trump wants to temporarily suspend the 18 cent per gallon federal gas tax to help drivers suffering from high prices at the pump. Here's a little history. Since the tax was first implemented at a rate of 1 cent per gallon in 1932, Congress has voted to increase the fuel levy 9 times. USA Today says in that same time span, lawmakers have only voted twice to lower the federal gas tax, once in 1934, then again 50 years later in 1987. The gas tax is typically authorized by Congress each time it adopts a federal highway funding bill because the revenue it generates is used to fund the Highway Trust Fund, which gives money to states to help pay for road and transit construction projects. Congress has debated ideas about temporarily suspending the gas tax at times of high fuel prices or scrapping it altogether in favor of plans to tax drivers based on the number of miles they drive or their car's weight. But lawmakers have never voted to rescind the tax since they first authorized it in 1932. 8 minutes in front of the hour on This Morning. Once again, here's Nicole Murray.
0: And now, the three big things you need to know. Number one.
2: President Trump says ending Iran's nuclear program is more important than Americans' current financial struggles as energy costs soar. Trump said he'll think about the Iran ceasefire on his way to China.
3: Well, we're going to see, and we'll be thinking about it on the flight, and we'll be thinking about it for the next little while, but we've beaten their militaries very soundly. That's over with.
2: The Bureau of Labor Statistics reports prices rose at a 3.8% annual rate in April.
0: Number two.
2: FBI Director Kash Patel fielded questions from lawmakers regarding excessive drinking allegations, firings and reassignments at the agency, and more. Patel clashing with Maryland Senator Chris Van Hollen.
4: Are you willing to take the test, it's called the audit test, that members of our active duty military and others take to determine whether they have a drinking problem?
5: I'll take any test you're willing to take.
4: I will take it, Director Patel. I'll take it. You ready to take it?
5: Let's go.
2: Patel also denied that any firings had put national security at risk.
0: Number three.
2: The Justice Department has filed criminal charges against a Singapore shipping company, accusing it of safety violations that led to the container ship crash that caused the 2024 collapse of Baltimore's Francis Scott Key Bridge. Assistant Attorney General Adam Gustafson discussing the charges against Synergy Marine Group.
6: We allege that Synergy knew about the improper use of the flushing pump on the dolly and on other Synergy vessels, and willfully failed to notify the Coast Guard of this hazardous condition.
2: In other news, officials say the French cruise ship passenger who tested positive for hantavirus is presenting a severe form and is currently in intensive care in serious condition. California is seeing near triple-digit temperatures, prompting an AccuWeather heat alert. Ben Wiley with American Ambulance with symptoms of overheating.
7: Once you've stopped sweating, that's a real bad sign. Other bad signs that we want to be mindful of is confusion, headache that is not abated by water or medications.
2: And finally, a trust company located in South Dakota has claimed a $78 million lottery jackpot from Texas just 6 days before the ticket was set to expire.
1: Ah, so we're not going to find out who it is. Whoever won it, like, created this trust fund.
2: Exactly.
1: Yeah,
2: exactly.
1: They're hiding behind it. That's clever.
2: But waiting until 6 days before, that's like a thrill-seeking move.
1: That'd be a little nerve-wracking, I think.
2: Oh, my gosh,
1: let's get it done. Let's get it done. Right? You only get 6 months to do that.
2: Shaking as you hand them the ticket. Here you go.
1: Yes. Thanks, Nicole. 6 minutes now in front of the hour.
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1: A man in Northeast Texas is searching for the woman who quietly paid for his meal 4 years ago as he dined alone and left behind a heartfelt message. She shared that she had lost her husband 7 years earlier and that the day she wrote the message was the first time she had eaten alone. SunnySkies.com says the man kept the note. Now, after losing his wife last year, he wants to reconnect with the woman who wrote her message at Paris Coffee. They're hoping to connect one of their amazing customers with the mystery woman up behind the note, asking its community for help tracking her down. That'll do it for this hour. For Nicole Murray and Mike Gavin, I'm Gordon Deal. 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

0: I love this place. I've been surfing here since I was a kid. Now, seeing my grandson out on the water, it means everything to me. Watching him and taking in the blue waves, the sea breeze, the blurry horizon.
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4: He'll soon land in China.
5: I'm Dave Anthony, Fox News, where President Trump will hold talks with China's leader. And while the Iran conflict continues with no end in sight, the president told reporters before leaving he does not need help from them making a deal with Iran.
6: We'll win it one way or the other. We'll win it peacefully or otherwise.
7: The president says that trade is top of mind during this historic summit in Beijing with President Xi.
5: Fox's Aisha Hosni's in Beijing.
7: China wants lower tariffs. They currently have a 10% global tariff that expires very shortly here in July if it's not extended by the president. Meantime, back here at home, American farmers who are getting hit by higher diesel fuel prices, they want the president to convince China to buy 25 million metric tons of soybeans.
5: Now an update on the Hanta virus. A French passenger taken off the cruise ship that had the outbreak that left three dead is critically ill, now breathing through an artificial lung. As for the 18 Americans in quarantine, only one tested positive for Hantavirus. Stephen Kornfeld tells CNN he feels fine now, but last month,
8: a number of us on board came down with what felt like a flu-like illness or the ship's flu. I had 3 days of night sweats, a lot of chills, some mild respiratory, and a lot of fatigue.
5: He's in a biocontainment unit in Nebraska, so is another passenger in a facility in Atlanta after showing mild symptoms. Also in Nebraska, you don't hear this often, a Democrat who won a primary isn't wanting to win in November.
9: Cindy Burbank says she'll drop out of the general election after winning the Democrat Senate primary in Nebraska with about 89% of the vote to William Forbes' 11%. He's an anti-abortion pastor accused of running as a Republican plant to take general election votes away from the candidate state Democrats really want, independent Dan Osborne. He came pretty close to winning a Senate race 2 years ago and is seen as having the best chance to beat incumbent Republican Pete Ricketts.
5: That's Chris Foster. 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
5: Well, this could have been a lot worse. A small plane crashed off the Florida coast. Everyone survived.
13: The U.S. Coast Guard is searching for the plane that went down about 80 miles off of Melbourne. It's not known why the plane crashed, but storms were reported in the area at the time. The 11 people on board all accounted for and were taken to the hospital for evaluation. The FAA tells Fox 35 that the plane was traveling between islands in the Bahamas when it crashed. The U.S. Coast Guard and Bahamian rescue teams both responded to the crash. Chris DeMeo, Fox News.
5: We'll get another inflation update next hour. This time, wholesale prices for April, the day after the Consumer Price Index came in higher than expected last month with a 3.8% annual inflation rate, the most in 3 years. Ahead of the report on Wall Street, stock futures are mixed, down for the Dow, up for the NASDAQ. In the NBA playoffs,
14: it was a Spurs night, and they're one win from the Western Conference Finals.
5: The call on NBC after San Antonio routed Minnesota 126-97 to go up 3-2. Off the court, sadness in the NBA. Brandon Clark, who played for the Memphis Grizzlies, found dead in a home in Los Angeles. The cause of his death still being investigated. There are numerous reports drug paraphernalia was found in the house. Clark was only 29 years old. A former player has also died. Jason Collins. He was 47.
15: While he played 13 seasons in the NBA, Jason Collins will be most remembered for what happened at the end of his career, when he publicly came out as gay in a 2013 Sports Illustrated article. The next year, he made history, signing with the Brooklyn Nets and becoming the first openly gay active male player to suit up in any of the four major sports leagues. Now, Collins retired after that season and since worked with the league as a goodwill ambassador. He announced in late 2025 that he had been diagnosed with brain cancer. Greg Thompson, Fox News.
5: In the NHL playoffs, Vegas beat Anaheim in overtime to go 3-2. Buffalo, 1-4 to even the series with Montreal. I'm Dave Anthony, Fox News.
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2: 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Well, it was report day yesterday. USD delivered quite a bullish report for the wheat futures. It is estimated for the 26 wheat crop at its lowest level in 54 years. That's sent the market limit up for the session yesterday. Wheat's rally carried corn higher despite USDA data being neutral to bearish on corn. New crop soybean futures hit a new high close for 2026. Separately, this week's optimism of the U.S.-China trade summit has traders buying until they hear anything that tells them not to. The market will move on to trade the headline news from the trade summit in China. Today, the House is expected to vote on nationwide year-round E15 sales. Speaking of ethanol, EIA, Energy Information Administration, will show, is expected to show steady production for the week ending May 8th when that report comes out a little bit later today. Now, here in the overnight session in the ECBOT, we continue to see higher grain prices. July corn is up a penny at 481. December up 1 1/4 at 503 1/4. July soybeans are up 2 1/2 at 1229 1/4. November up 3 cents, 1208. July bean oil up 6. July soybean meal up 240 a ton. July Kansas City wheat is up 16 cents, 747 1/4. September up 13 1/4, 755 1/2. Livestock futures were mixed on the mercantile yesterday. June live cattle down 170. August feeder cattle down 575. June lean hogs were down $1.80. Class 3 milk futures June up a nickel yesterday. 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

0: I'm Alex Makovic, back with you on the Rural Radio Network. A new round of USDA office relocations is raising some concerns about staffing and the future of ag research and nutrition programs. Federal employee unions say many workers at agencies like the Economic Research Service and National Institute of Food and Agriculture may quit rather than relocate from Washington, D.C. to Kansas City and other regional hubs. Union leaders warn that could delay research, slow grant funding for universities, and impact programs like SNAP and WIC. Prospects for the Farm Bill? Not looking good in the Senate. That's according to one longtime senator. Steve White has details.
1: Iowa Republican Chuck Grassley says his recent conversations with Senate Ag Chair John Bozeman don't bode well for a Senate Farm Bill.
2: I don't think that Bozeman feels he's got much chance of getting a bipartisan bill out of the Senate Ag Committee.
1: That led Grassley to conclude,
2: I haven't changed my view that we're probably going to have to work off of the House bill because of the inability of getting Democrat support to get the ag bill out of the Senate Ag Committee.
1: And we also put the question to Senator Pete Ricketts.
3: We need to get a farm bill. Look, our producers deserve the certainty of a five-year farm bill. And while we did get some things extended last year, and also updated reference pricing and got the 45Z extended, all sorts of good things, the working families tax cut. We need that farm bill. So we're going to be pushing to be able to get that done with our Senate Democrats. That's really kind of the holdup. You know, in the House, you can pass it with a simple majority, and Republicans have that in the House, but we need to be able to get 60 votes in the Senate, and that's where we're going to be working with our Senate Democrats to be able to get a bill passed.
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0: night to you. Well, good morning, everyone. Hope you're doing well. Apparently, we had some technical difficulties. They're so technical that I didn't even realize that my voice wasn't going out there. So much like the story Gordon Deal had about the minor league baseball team that was using no music or anything like that, we kind of experienced that a little bit. So I apologize. Let me give you real quick here some bonus coverage on weather for central Nebraska so that you actually hear it. For today, sunny. Highs in the low 80s, southeast winds at around 10, then becoming south at 15 to 20. Wednesday night, breezy, clear in the evening, then becoming partly cloudy, not as cool. Lows in the mid-50s, south winds at 15 to 25 with gusts to around 35 miles an hour. That just doesn't sound right. There, that sounds better. Thursday, partly cloudy, highs in the lower 90s. Thursday night, clear, lows in the upper 40s. Friday, sunny, highs in the lower 80s. Now, Saturday, they're moving up the percentage chance of some thunderstorms up to 50% now. Highs around 90, and then 60% as it goes into the evening. And that drops in as we get into Sunday. So if we're going to get anything, it looks like it will be Saturday. But we're ways out, so who knows. All right, so there we go. We got that taken care of, right? We got some weather in. Of course, we will talk more weather as we go, because obviously that's something that we do a lot. But then Saturday's kind of the day we're going to keep an eye on here, because that's the one that maybe is going to help us out a little bit and give us a chance for some moisture. But I know folks at the Nebraska Championship meet, Jim Clark in particular, don't want to see any thunderstorms coming through there as all those folks are doing. Okay, let's get back into what we're doing. What is that? I don't know. Weird way to start the day. May 13th. Welcome to it. So what's happening? What's the haps here? Well, it's National Apple Pie Day. That's not all bad. It's more American than apple pie. Actually, apple pie was invented in England, but back in 1381. That was before Magna Carta. But the saying is 100% American, so that's got to count for something, right? It's Leprechaun Day. I don't know why that shouldn't that be the 17th of March. Anyway, leprechauns aren't just on cereal boxes. The water spirits are part of Celtic lore and are said to live in Holland, hollowed out trees, maybe in Holland too. Legend has it that if you catch one and then set it free, you'd be gifted a pot of gold. Of course, they're the ones that are hiding those at the end of the rainbow. So, your lucky charms. And they're magically delicious, too. I don't know about the leprechauns, but the charms. National Night Shift Workers Day. Boy, I did the graveyard a couple times as a summer jobs when I was teaching. It's tough. But you know, you can't have a 24-hour world without people who are working overnight. National Night Shift Workers Day celebrates all the bus drivers, hospital staff, cops, bakers. I guess morning radio staff, too. I don't know if that counts. National Receptionist Day, celebrating the people who are often the face and the gatekeepers of company. Don't just answer phones. They also have to deal with all the crazies who show up yelling at the bus. Donate a day's wages day. Well, okay. Probably not going to do that. Just like the name suggests, figure out what you make in a day and give it to someone in need. That is actually really nice. You could also donate it to a charity or a church. The typical American donates about $326 every year. And last year, charitable organizations in the U.S. collected more than $500 billion. Root Canal Appreciation Day. And don't we? Don't we, though? I mean, underappreciated part of the dental family. Root canals clear out nasty infections that can spread to your jaw or even poison your blood. They can also keep your teeth from completely rotting out. So, salute to the 15 million root canals that are performed in the U.S. every year. And NASA graduation day, it's graduation day there at the National Aeronautics and Space Administration. The largest class of astronauts get their wings today. Astronaut University. There you go. All right. Well, that's something. That's a little bit of stuff that's going on today. Quite a few things. Apple pies and leprechauns on this 13th of May.
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4: The San Antonio Spurs are up 3-2 after winning their playoff against Minnesota Tuesday, 126-97. Victor Wembanyama, 27 points, 17 rebounds. Daryl Morey is out as 76ers team president. Nick Nurse reportedly will stay as head coach. In the NHL playoffs, Vegas is up 3-2 in its second rounder after an overtime win at home against Anaheim, 3-2. Buffalo won at Montreal, 3-2. That series tied at 2 games apiece. To Major League Baseball, Paul Skeens went 8 innings. In fact, he had a no-hitter going for 6 1/3 and got the win as Pittsburgh beat Colorado, 3-1. Philadelphia was a 2-1 winner at Boston. Kyle Schwarber with his 17th homer. Wins for Tampa Bay and the Yankees. Milwaukee won its 5th straight. San Francisco sent the Dodgers to a 4th straight loss, 6-2. Shohei Ohtani did have a solo homer. He had 2 hits, but the rest of the team was 2-for-25.
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11: 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I'm Liz Claman, and this is the Fox Business Report.
12: Stock futures are mixed. President Trump has arrived in China for meetings there. NVIDIA chief executive Jensen Huang was a last-minute addition to the CEO delegation. The Wall Street Journal says Huang joined them in Alaska, where Air Force One was refueling. The president invited Huang after seeing media reports that he wasn't included. Nissan is showing signs of turning around its business. It lost money a year ago. In the year ending in March, it made a profit, even though it was dealing with U.S. tariffs and competition from Chinese electric vehicles. Walmart is laying off or relocating about 1,000 corporate workers. The Wall Street Journal says the retail giant is combining more operations. Impacted staff are being advised to apply for other open roles within the company. That's your Fox Business Report. I'm Jenny Coselda. Invested in you.
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23: For KRVN News, I'm Bob Brogan. A red flag warning for dangerous fire weather conditions is in effect from 1 p.m. Central Time until 10 p.m. Central Time. Several key races were on the ballot for area voters in Tuesday's primary. Five candidates were in the running for Cozad mayor. The top two voter favorites who will move on to the November 3rd general election are Chad Bice with 311 votes and Brian Wolt with 205 votes. The remaining three who will not move on are Willis Gibbons with 50 votes, Tori Kloppenburg with 16 votes, and Michael J. Dickinson with 14 votes. In the race for Dawson County Commissioner District 3, unofficially, Kevin Swanson had the most votes with 225 and will move on to the November general election. Ricky S. Benjamin had 141 votes. For Legislative District 38, there were five candidates, unofficially the top two voter favorites who will move on to the November general election are Tim Anderson with 3,130 votes, Janelle Anderson-Urkey with 2,792 votes. The remaining three who will not move on are Wes Wilmot, Melanie Knight, and John Capps. Voters in Kearney approved a Good Life district during Tuesday's primary, according to unofficial results released by the Buffalo County Election Commissioner. That will allow for state sales taxes to help with development costs and other investments along Interstate 80 in Kearney. With all 28 precincts reporting, over 70% of voters voted for the Good Life District. A multitude of other election results are available on our website, krvn.com. More public comments were made at last evening's Lexington City Council meeting following last month's meeting, in which residents decried the condition of the grass at Greenwood Cemetery. At last night's meeting, Dan Willits, a native of Lexington now living in Grand Island, said the condition of the cemetery grass was a poor representation of the people that live in Lexington.
0: I can only imagine what outsiders think when they attend a funeral at one of those locations and what it will say to them about this community and how you treat and respect those who have gone before us.
23: The city released a document Tuesday afternoon showing a long-term plan to transition the grass at Greenwood to more drought-tolerant native grasses. Following the meeting, City Manager Joe Peplich said the city is moving in the right direction.
1: And ultimately, we had drought situations, get an inch of rain since last, October, perhaps? And, it's dry. And we got a late start on, we had 90-degree weather, and then we had 28-degree weather overnights. And turning that water system on out there isn't as simple as just turning it on and turning it off. So we were a little bit behind getting the water on it.
23: According to the plan, the native grass transition at Greenwood Cemetery could take as long as several years to mature throughout the cemetery. For KRVN News, I'm Bob Brogan.
2: Fox News, I'm CJ Papa. President Trump will land in China shortly to begin his two-day state visit. It's the first time he's on Chinese soil since 2017.
3: We have a lot of things to discuss. I wouldn't say Iran is one of them, to be honest with you, because we have Iran very much under control.
2: Now, White House correspondent Aisha Hosni in Beijing reports the war with Iran will be on the agenda.
24: He did say that he's going to have a very long talk with him about Iran, as China is the one that stands to benefit the most from the Strait of Hormuz reopening.
2: Well, the fragile ceasefire in Iran is holding despite the president saying it's on life support. A group of 16 business executives, including representatives from Apple, Boeing, Meta, and SpaceX are traveling to China as part of the U.S. delegation. Price of a gallon of regular gas, according to AAA, up a penny overnight, landing at $4.51. 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
4: 6:36 here on this Wednesday morning. We're sitting at 41 degrees here at the Lexington studios of KRVN. Thanks so much for joining me here this morning. Sun's up, bright, clear day so far. Good morning. Our primary concern today remains the fire danger across the region, a red flag. Warning is back into effect this afternoon for most areas west of Highway 281. While high pressure is sliding to the east, it's opening the door for southerly winds to increase. Our western areas will see the strongest gust reaching 25 to 30 miles per hour, combined with very low humidity levels below 20%. If you are in these western counties, please be extra vigilant today. Looking at Thursday and Friday, the forecast remains mostly dry, but we can't completely rule out a surprise. While the probability of precipitation is currently low, there is a marginal risk for isolated strong to severe thunderstorms, specifically for southeastern counties of Nebraska. The real hope for moisture arrives this weekend. We're tracking an upper-level trough that appears to be digging deeper and slowing down. This is great news for our drought-stricken fields, as it should pull significant moisture from the Gulf. Right now, both Saturday and Sunday evenings have at least a 50-50 shot of delivering some measurable, appreciable rainfall. It will be a hot one before the rain arrives, though, with high confidence that temperatures will climb well above normal into the mid-80s to the mid-90s this weekend. Because of the system slowing down, the rain chances may even linger into Monday as a cold front finally begins to push through and drop our temperatures. Again, as always, stay tuned to KRVN for the latest. I'm Scott Foster.
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9: This is Rick Connect with Hess Livestock Market in Kearney, Nebraska. This Wednesday, May 13th, special Captain Peter auction over 1,500 head will sell. 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Here's 430, 7F, 950, Brant Johnson, 150, 5 to 7, Steve and Brian Shaw, 100 heifers, 9 to 975, Mark Burns, 90 heifers, 6.5, 7F, Jerry and Kelly Bentley, 90, 7 to 9, Quincy Week, 80 heifers, 6.5 to 8, Prairie Gold Farms, Gerald and Lauren King. Here's 70, Sears, 8 to 9, LMA Enterprises, 70, Red Angus Replacement Heifers, 6.5 to 8, Troy, Renee, and Cassie Jones, 60, 6.5, 7F, Dan Mobach. Here's 55, weighing 4.5, 650, K6 Farms, 50 heifers, 6.5 to 8, Bill Keen, 42, 5 to 6.5, Mike File, 30, 5 to 650, Brad Bitfield, plus many more. 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For more information, give us a call at the Huss Livestock Market at 308-234-2502, and thank you.
10: 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In the stock cow division, Cooning Farms, 270 Angus and Semangus stock cows. There'll be three-year-old sold to short-term bred to K cattle, some Angus bulls due August 15th for 60 days. In the pair division, Haythorne Land and Cattle, 148 Angus and black, white, face, and red cows with 175-pound calves at side. They're all short, solid to short-term, and another 30 with 125-pound calves at side, also short, solid, and short-term. Here's Brandon Newton, 100 Angus, black, white, face, and a few red cows with 200-pound calves at side. They'll be short, solid, and short-term cows. RSP Cattle LLC, 80 Angus cows with Angus calves at side. They're all first calf to 9-year-olds, a complete dispersion. The Logan Ranch, 51 head of Angus heifers with their first calf at side, weighing 150 pounds. Here's the Dove Ranch, 40 head of Angus and black, white, face, short-term cows with 250-pound calves at side. Jason Koberstein, 30 head of Angus cows with calves at side. They'll be 3-year-old to 8-year-olds and tagged to match. Lee Struckmeyer, 30 black and red Angus heifers with red Angus sired calves at side. Here's Mark Wilson, 30 head of Angus heifers with March born calves at side. Here's Sioux Ranch, 17 Angus heifers with 150-pound calves at side. All this and many more valued consignments this Wednesday, May 13th at Ogallala Livestock regular sale with a special stock cow and cow calf pair sale.
11: 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I get $23.40
12: Hello, this is Ryan Zeltwanger here at La Crosse Livestock.

0: Stock inviting you to our special cow sale Wednesday, May the 13th, starting at 5 p.m. We're going to have two breeding bulls coming from Kurt Viner. They're Black Angus, they're yearlings and two-year-olds. They're trick and semen tested. Katrine Colder is going to have two of those Red Angus yearling bulls. They're trick and semen tested and ready to go. Richard Deisinger is going to have a dispersal of six registered Gelvie cows, 4 to 6 years old, 200-pound calves at their side. He'll also have four of those black and red fall bred cows, 5 to 10 years old. Merle Enns is going to have six of those black and red heavy bred heifers bred to Pelton or McCurry bulls. On the bred cows today, John Lorai is going to have 50 of those black and red heavy bred cows, 3 to 6 years old and coming right off of Milo stocks. Roger Leglider, 30 head of those black and red cows, 4 years old to solid mouth, they'll be bred black. Learning Ranch is going to have 22 head of those black fall bred cows, 3 to 5 years old. On the pairs, Matt Sandin is going to have 70 head of black pairs. They'll be all ages. Cows are worked, calves are worked, and they're tagged to match. Habiger's are going to have 45 head of those black and black white face heifer pairs with 200-pound calves at their side, worked and tagged to match. Boomhauer Cattle is going to have 20 head of those red pairs, older cows with big calves at their side. Adam Stubbs has got 12 head of those fancy Hereford pairs with black baldy calves at their side. These would all be AI sired calves. Johnson Ranch with 10 to 15 head of those red Angus pairs, 10-11 year old cows with 200-pound calves at their side. Schartz Farms, 10 head of those red and black heifer pairs, big black calves at their side. A&R Land and Cattle, 8 of those black first calf heifer pairs. They would have come off of the Schlesinger deal back in the fall. Alan Brokish is going to have 4 of those black and black white face heifer pairs. Calves are tagged to match. There'll be many more smaller consignments just like this. Lots of heifer pairs, several bred cows. Be here Wednesday night here in La Crosse, 5 o'clock p.m. If you have any questions, give us a call here at the barn, 785-222-2586.
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2: Special bred female and pair auction Thursday, May 14th here at Bellington Livestock, over 800. Spring pairs, Keith Measuresmith, 54 head of Red Cross young pairs. Daniels with 40 head of Red Angus, 1,500-pound solid mouth pairs. Decay, 35 head of black March calves at side, liquidation of March kevers. May, June calving cows. Peeper, 90 head of solid mouth short-term June kevers, Schaff genetic, good look. Duffy with 30. May, June, Moreland with 25 head of June. Adamson with 24 head of solid mouth. May calves plus many more. Fall breads Thursday over 300. Dispersion Sharp Ranch with 45 head of Red Angus young short-term. Peeper genetics Hamilton, 45 head of bred heifers, 9-1. Campbell liquidation of 25 head of F1 black white face solid mouth cab, 8-15. Grim, 24 head of Herefords bred Angus. Abbott with 40 head of liquidation cows short-term, and Sinky with 40 head of liquidation fall herd bred Angus. Thursday 800 pairs and bred females, way ups at 10 a.m. 1:30 on the pairs.
1: I get $23.40. You're down 5.
3: This Friday, Fort Pierre Livestock, 1,700 or more of these high-quality pairs, as well as spring and fall calving bred cattle. Sale includes over 700 first-calf heifer pair. Big runaway up 7 in the morning. Get on pairs and bred cattle, 1 o'clock Central, 12 noon Mountain Time. In the pairs, Spring Valley Colony, 80 head of these big, black, fancy Angus heifer pair. Weeks with 136 black heifer pair. Popham with 100 head of First Cross black baldy heifer pair with AI'd calves. Labrier, 100 head of black heifer pair. Stewart, 100 head of black heifer pair. Juleson, 30 home-raised Angus heifer pair. Booth, 40 head of black heifer pair. Christensen, 20 head of home-raised black baldy heifer pair. Solberg, 20 home-raised red Angus heifer pair. Mick, complete dispersion, 100 home-raised purebred Angus pairs from heifer to 8. Merdanian with 30 head of home-raised black and baldy and red heifer to broken mouth pair. Williams, 40 head of black and baldy broken mouth pair. Juleson, 25 home-raised Angus solid to broken. Stoshard, 30 red Angus broken mouth pair. Olson, 40 head of black solid to broken. Boxell Ranch, 55 black solid to broken. Lensgrave, 40 head of home-raised black and baldy solid to broken, plus lots more pair. On to the spring, summer, and fall calving bred cattle. Bolton calving dispersion, 50 black and baldy and red cows from 3 to broken, calving June 1st. BC cattle fall dispersion, 40 registered red Angus cows from heifer to 8, plus another 200 to 300 of these young solid and broken mouth cows that calf spring, summer, or fall. Again, 1,700 or more of these high quality pairs, as well as spring and summer and fall calving bred cattle. Sale includes 700 head of first calf heifer pair. Way ups at 7, pairs and bred cattle, 1 o'clock Central, 12 noon Mountain Time. That's all this Friday, Fort Pierre Livestock.
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4: Waste products like manure and food waste make up a large portion of the agriculture production in Nebraska. Dr. Nicole Bwan, professor of biochemistry at the university, discusses her team's research in engineering methane-producing archaea and the benefits they provide in waste management and our bioeconomy.
5: So what we do is we engineer these tiny organisms called methanoarchaea. So what they are great at is taking waste products like manure, food waste, all the stuff we can't eat, it's not food, vinegar, and they turn it into methane energy. So it's really a huge opportunity for Nebraska because we have so much of that waste biomass from all the different ag processing that we do, and these organisms can turn that straight into energy. And actually, even for Nebraska, I think it's like per capita, Nebraskans use more energy than any other state in the country because we use that to make food. So if we can generate more energy using methanoarchaea, it really does a ton for our bioeconomy. And the fun thing that we do in this lab is we're really taking DNA from other extreme microbes or even from plants or other sources, and we're putting them into our methanoarchaea. So we're giving them new traits, and we're also making them go faster and be better. So the first thing is we grow them in these anaerobic culture tubes called bulk tubes. So we're controlling the atmosphere that they can grow in. And then we have incubators where we control the temperature. But what we do a lot of work with the methanoarchaea is in our anaerobic chamber system. We actually have catalysts that remove every last speck of oxygen. And that allows our methanoarchaea microbes to grow better. And so we're controlling not just the temperature, but also the atmosphere. And so that's what this anaerobic chamber system lets us do. This is actually one of the premier kind of systems in this country. There's companies that have much larger ones, of course. But for a university setup, we can do everything that we would want to do with our methanoarchaea to engineer them in this system here. So to us, that really means taking a big shot, going all in, going all the way forward, and being really fearless about the research that we're doing. So we're not going to be, intimidated about being in a smaller university or, in a smaller program. We're going to swing for the fences. And in fact, that's what we've been able to do. We've developed several really innovative new technologies, things that other people hadn't even thought about or didn't even think was possible with methanoarchaea. And we were really able to do that because of that Go Big Red spirit. We actually have a fantastic tech transfer office and new tech ventures here at UNL. I, along with another colleague, Paul Blum, in another department, actually formed the company Molecular Trait Evolution. And my previous grad student is now the CEO of that company. So we're really taking interesting enzymes and traits from extremophilic microbes. And that company is really brand new startup, and it's doing really well so far. And we're hoping to use those enzymes to decrease the water use for ethanol production, and to capture as much sugar as we can from corn or soybeans or even waste biomass like switchgrass or something like that. So we think, you know, really that's a UNL innovation, an interdisciplinary collaborative project that we were able to do with some seed funding that we have here at the university. And we're launching that company, and hopefully it'll take off.
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8: The San Antonio Spurs are up 3-2 after winning their playoff against Minnesota Tuesday, 126-97. Victor Wembanyama, 27 points, 17 rebounds. Daryl Morey is out as 76ers team president. Nick Nurse reportedly will stay as head coach. In the NHL playoffs, Vegas is up 3-2 in its second rounder after an overtime win at home against Anaheim, 3-2. Buffalo won at Montreal, 3-2. That series tied at 2 games apiece. To Major League Baseball, Paul Skeens went 8 innings. In fact, he had a no-hitter going for 6 1/3 and got the win as Pittsburgh beat Colorado 3-1. Philadelphia was a 2-1 winner at Boston. Kyle Schwarber with his 17th homer. Wins for Tampa Bay and the Yankees. Milwaukee won its 5th straight. San Francisco sent the Dodgers to a 4th straight loss, 6-2. Shohei Ohtani did have a solo homer. He had 2 hits, but the rest of the team was 2-for-25.
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12: If your child looked you in the eye and said, "No, I won't do what you're telling me to do." Author Christy Straub faced that dilemma one cold winter's morning as she was rushing to get her kids off to school. She asked her 6-year-old son to put on his sweater, but he looked her in the eye and said no. What would you do in that situation? Many parents would blame their child's defiance on a bad attitude and enforce some sort of discipline. I'd encourage you to consider another idea. Look underneath your son or daughter's behavior and examine their motives more carefully. When Christy did that with her son, she discovered that he wasn't defiant, he was afraid. It turns out that her son had worn the sweater to school the week before. When he got warm and tried to remove it, the shirt underneath also lifted, exposing his belly. A classmate embarrassed him in front of everyone. 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Look underneath your child's behavior, to their motive. What you find is how you decide whether to respond with discipline or with support, love, and encouragement. To help your child thrive, go to FocusOnTheFamily.com. I'm Jim Daly.
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16: For KRVN News, I'm Bob Rogan. Nebraska's Republican primary for Secretary of State saw a significant upset Tuesday as Omaha businessman Scott Peterson beat incumbent Bob Evnen late Tuesday. As of 11:55 p.m., Nebraska Examiner reported Peterson led Evnen statewide by more than 16,000 votes, or 55%, to Evnen's 45%. Early results showed a tight race, but Peterson gradually increased his lead as the night progressed. Throughout his campaign, Peterson largely criticized Evnen's handling of the state's election systems, particularly in vote counting. In another pair of primaries, Republican Governor Jim Pillen and Democrat Lynn Walz, a former state senator from Fremont, easily advanced to this fall's general election. Rick Beard won the Legal Marijuana Now Party's nomination over James Charvath III. Nebraska Democratic Party-backed U.S. Senate candidate Cindy Burbank appears to have won the Democratic nomination for Senate, which, with help from the likely Legal Marijuana Now Party nominee, could give registered nonpartisan Dan Osborne a one-on-one race with Republican U.S. Senator Pete Ricketts in November, who easily won his GOP primary. For KRVN News, I'm Bob Brogan.
15: Owned by the men and women of agriculture. 880 KRVN Lexington, K259 BL Burwell, and K253 CS Grand Island.
17: He's just arrived.
18: I'm Dave Anthony, Fox News. Air Force One landed a few minutes ago in China, where President Trump will hold talks with a Chinese leader.
19: I have a great relationship with President Xi, and I think it's going to remain that way. We have a lot of things to discuss.
18: That's what the president told reporters before taking off for Beijing, where Fox's Aisha Hosni reports.
20: The president is trying to set the tone that he is coming at this from a position of strength, not weakness. Of course, you've got the Iran conflict looming in the background of these trade talks. He wants to make sure the focus remains on trade, not Iran.
18: The president says he doesn't need China to help make a deal with Iran, which sells most of its oil to China, but a U.S. military blockade remains in place around Iran's ports. The president's been very critical of our NATO allies for not helping the U.S. get shipping back to normal in the Middle East. Now, Britain wants to help, but only after the conflict ends.
21: The British government is part of a 40-nation joint mission to help reopen the Strait of Hormuz once the immediate crisis has eased. UK Defence Secretary John Healey announcing a package of hardware, including systems to detect and clear mines, drone boats, and jets for air patrols. Iran has effectively closed the strait in retaliation for US and Israeli attacks. British Prime Minister Keir Starmer has said the UK will not get dragged into the conflict.
18: That's Fox's Jonathan Savage. 18 Americans remain in quarantine in the U.S. after being taken off the hantavirus-stricken cruise ship. One who tested positive is in a biocontainment unit, but none of the 16 in Nebraska have symptoms now. Unit Director Michael Wadman just told Fox how long each one stays there isn't certain yet.
22: The CDC needs time to do assessments to make appropriate decisions on what needs to happen from that point. And so we really need to wait for those assessments to occur so that we can make the best decisions for each individual.
18: Two others are in quarantine in Atlanta. Three people died on the cruise. 11 have tested positive. A passenger in France is hospitalized critically ill. 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
5: A doctor who had ruffled some feathers at the FDA is no longer leading the agency, and as that continues to be a change in the Trump administration, this is Dr. Marty McCarry, who is on his way out at the FDA.
24: The head of the Food and Drug Administration, Dr. Marty McCarry, is stepping down a little more than a year after taking over the regulatory agency.
19: You know, he's a great doctor. And he was having some difficulty, but he's going to go on and he's going to do well.
24: President Trump says the agency's deputy will take over as acting FDA commissioner. McCarry drew criticism from some allies of President Trump, who accused McCarry of slow-walking approval of some drugs and refusing to put new limits on mifepristone, an abortion medication that has been on the market for 25 years. At the White House, Jared Halpern, Fox News.
5: On Wall Street, stock futures are mixed. Down for the Dow, up for the NASDAQ before another inflation report due out this hour on wholesale prices. In the NHL playoffs, overtime drama.
25: Michael Lucky across the barbershop, deflection!
5: Wanted for Vegas on ESPN, beating Anaheim 3-2 to go up 3-2. 3-2 also the score in Buffalo's Game 4 win over Montreal, tying that series. In the NBA playoffs, the Spurs win in a blowout, beating the Minnesota Timberwolves 126-97, giving San Antonio a 3-2 series lead. Meanwhile, the NBA is in mourning with the death of a player.
26: Brandon Clark, who was a first-round draft pick in 2019 by the Thunder, then traded to the Grizzlies, spent all seven of his NBA seasons with Memphis. Injuries limited his play over the last three seasons. LAPD told ABC News Brandon Clark died from a possible drug overdose.
5: Fox's Jared Max. Clark was only 29 years old. A former player also being mourned, Jason Collins, dead of brain cancer at age 47. He became famous in 2013, coming out as the first player in any major sport to come out as gay. I'm Dave Anthony. This is Fox News.
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1: Well, good morning to you. It is 7:06 and 43 degrees here at the Lexington studios of KRVN. Happy Wednesday to you. Let's take a look at the forecast for central Nebraska. Sunny. Highs in the lower 80s, southeast winds at 10, becoming 20 in the afternoon. Wednesday night, breezy, clear in the evening, then becoming partly cloudy, not as cool. Lows in the mid-50s, south winds at 15 to 25. For Thursday, partly cloudy, highs in the lower 90s, south winds at 10 to 15, could gust to 35, though. Thursday night, clear. Lows in the upper 40s, northwest winds at around 10. Friday, sunny, highs in the upper 80s. Friday night, mostly clear, lows around 50 for Saturday. There is a 50% chance of showers and thunderstorms. Highs around 90, though. Saturday night, partly cloudy, likely showers likely and a chance of thunderstorms, lows in the lower 50s. Sunday, partly cloudy, a 20% chance of showers and thunderstorms, highs in the upper 80s. And then they're going to ratchet up the chance for some more precipitation on Sunday night, about a 50% chance of showers and thunderstorms, lows in the upper 40s. That has been trending upward for precipitation this weekend, as hoping to pull in some of that moisture from our south. For northwest and north central Kansas today, sunny, breezy.

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2: Proposed billion-dollar fertilizer plant in central Nebraska was front and center yesterday afternoon during a Senate Ag Committee hearing that was focused on domestic fertilizer production and supply chain security. Joshua Wessling is CEO of J. Wessling & Co. He testified before the committee about Project Meadowlark near Gothenburg, saying the project is aimed at reducing the region's dependence on fertilizer shipped from the Gulf Coast and overseas suppliers.
3: The cost of moving fertilizer to where it is needed and the consequences when it doesn't arrive on time are borne by our farmers.
2: The proposed facility would produce liquid nitrogen fertilizer products commonly used by Nebraska farmers, along with diesel exhaust fluid, and is expected to begin operations in 2029. He told lawmakers the project carries a price tag of more than $1 billion, with more than $50 million already raised from regional investors and farmer-backed partners. During questioning from Nebraska Senator Deb Fischer, Wessling said one of the largest challenges for projects like Project Meadowlark is securing enough early-stage capital before major construction financing can move forward.
3: We'll have spent $50 to $100 million before we sign some of the major contracts for construction. So that upfront capital cost to bridge to the point where you've got the certainty to be able to execute and give certainty to other investors and lenders, I would say is the biggest challenge for sure.
2: Wessling warns that delays in expanding U.S. fertilizer production could leave farmers exposed to future supply chain disruptions and volatile prices tied to global conflicts and foreign suppliers. The committee also heard testimony from the South Dakota Corn Growers Association, the Fertilizer Institute, and Center Market Strategies. 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
2: In a dry year like this one, where drought stress is already taking a toll on crops, it's important to stay ahead of insects, disease, and other early season issues. Steve White has tips to make this possible.
6: Nebraska Extension is rolling out a new short-form social media push called Scout Nebraska to share what they're seeing in fields and do it fast.
7: So Scout Nebraska is just kind of a way to kind of combine everybody's efforts so that people know exactly what's going on in the field at that time. We really, with water and cropping systems, we want to get information out to these farmers as quick as possible.
6: That's Talon Muse. The posts on Facebook, X, and YouTube include videos and photos to demonstrate conditions and recommendations. Early season scouting can help separate drought and freeze injury from insect feeding and disease, and can flag problems before they spread.
7: Wheat took a hit this year. Drought was a big concern, as well as freeze injury, kind of burning the tips of those leaves, maybe even getting to the heads, because wheat was pretty far ahead with how warm this winter was. And so those were some of the big concerns. We've got weevils popping.

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2: Thanks, Steve. And Ag Secretary Brooke Rollins has moved 10 lenders from USDA's Rural Development Guaranteed Lending Program, citing what the department called irresponsible and non-compliant actions. USDA says the lenders account for roughly $620 million in delinquent loans, nearly half of the program's delinquent profile. From the Nebraska Soybean Board Studios, I'm Alex Makovica with today's agriculture news on the Rural Radio Network.
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9: It is 7:17 here on a Wednesday morning. Time for us to take a look at sports. Jason Jorgensen is in here. Huskers jumped on Creighton early last night and just kept it rolling.
10: That's right. All is right in the world when Nebraska sweeps Creighton in baseball. And Drew Griego tied a school record with three doubles as the 24th Huskers ended up winning last night in Omaha 8-4. Griego had a big night, 3-for-5, three doubles, and three runs driven in. The Huskers have now won four in a row, and head coach Will Bolt feels they're back on track.
11: Yeah, we really set the tone offensively in that first inning. Mac took a really good swing to center field, and then Jeter followed up with a two-strike hit. And then it just kind of felt like it was on from there, on the barrel quite a bit. Set up a lot of innings, but left some stuff out there. Probably definitely struck out too much, but, you know, I just thought we really set the tone offensively. And
10: Bolt made his comments on the Huskers radio network. Nebraska now closes out the regular season this week. They'll travel to Minnesota. That three-game series actually starts tomorrow night. Big Ten Conference released the men's basketball schedule yesterday. For the Huskers, a 10-game home slate is highlighted by a matchup with the Michigan Wolverines in Lincoln. Wolverines are the first defending national champion to visit PBA since it opened up, and the matchup will mark the first time Nebraska's hosted a reigning national champion since KU. Back in the Big 12 days in 2009, I believe. Yeah, tickets will be scarce for that one.
9: Don't play.
10: You probably ask what you want for those. Probably get that. Yesterday, lots of district track in classes A and B. At the A1, Kearney girls and boys each were the runners-up. At the B5, Seward won the girls' title, while Northwest, they were the champs for the boys. At the B6, Shadowrun's girls won the title with 92 points. Gothenburg was second. For the boys, Scotts Bluff took it with 105 points. Cozad was second with 97, 1 point better than Gothenburg. You'd like to see the list of the area kids who have qualified from our region in those tournaments, you are in those meets. You can find that at krvn.com. Class B girls state soccer begins today. Kearney Catholic is at state for the first time since 2017 as the Stars will take on Elkhorn. Head coach Bruce Lear says they're looking to make the most of this opportunity.
12: It's not something we get to do every year, and it's a huge achievement for this group of girls, and it's what we set out as our goal at the first of every season, is to get to this stage, and the chance to make it is a really good feeling. The work the girls did throughout the course of the season gave us this opportunity, and we're excited to take advantage of it.
10: My complete interview with Coach Lear can be found on the podcast page at krvn.com. The Stars were undefeated on the year before losing to SCOTUS in the district final, but earn the wild card. Today's match starts at 2. Yesterday, Class A boys winners included Papillion La Vista South, Lincoln Southwest, Omaha West Side, and Omaha South. Major League Baseball, the White Sox got a solo home run at the bottom of the eighth inning that was good enough to beat the Royals 6-5. Cleveland, the Yankees, Tampa Bay, and Seattle all won. In interleague action, St. Louis and Texas were winners. The Mets beat up on Detroit 10-2. Minnesota and Philadelphia also grabbed wins. To the National League, it was Pittsburgh over Colorado 3-1. Atlanta, Washington, Milwaukee, and San Francisco all notched wins. One game in the NBA playoffs last night, the Spurs were impressive, blowing out Minnesota 126-97. Spurs lead that series 3-2 in the NHL playoffs. Buffalo and Vegas skated to wins. That's a look at sports. For more, you can find that anytime at krvn.com.
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9: .43 degrees on the backside of high pressure. South winds steadily increase today, including wind gusts of 25 from west central Nebraska to northwest Kansas by the afternoon. Highs today are 10 to 15 degrees warmer than normal in the low 80s. Through the weekend, near critical to critical fire weather continues. South winds of 30 to 40 are likely in all areas tonight and across the central and east tomorrow. Tomorrow through Saturday are the warmest days, with highs in the upper 80s to the mid 90s. And a reminder that there is a red flag warning in effect, going to be in effect, I should say, this afternoon at 1 through tomorrow morning at 1 for much of central and western Nebraska and small parts of north central Kansas. In Nebraska, this includes areas and locations along and west of a line from O'Neill to Bartlett, Ord, Kearney, Holdridge, and Alma. North central Kansas locations are Phillipsburg to Stockton. Let's quick look at our weather. For weather at any time, of course, at krvn.com.
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17: Wall Street will be reacting today to the producer price index for April inflation at the wholesale level. JBS, parent company of Swift, Blue Ribbon Beef, Pilgrim's Pride, and many other meat and poultry products, is making less because of the high cost of raising beef. Despite high prices, its North American beef business reported record sales in the quarter. JBS also was dealing with temporary plant stoppages because of weather. Shares are down more than 1.5%. Japan-based tech investment firm SoftBank says its profit quadrupled this year because of its stake in artificial intelligence businesses. German sandal brand Birkenstock is blaming the Middle East conflict for a disappointing quarter. It says shipments to the region have been delayed. That's your Fox Business Report. I'm Ginny Cosilda. 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
22: During separate hearings before House and Senate Appropriations Subcommittees Tuesday, War Secretary Pete Hegseth and Joint Chiefs Chairman General Dan Kane testified about the Pentagon's proposed $1.5 trillion budget for 2027. But one question superseded the discussion. As Delaware Democratic Senator Chris Coons put it,
23: "What's the cost of the war we're in Iran?"
22: Acting Pentagon Comptroller Jules Hearst previously testified that number as $25 billion last month. Now?
23: And so now we think it's closer to $29. That's because of updated repair and replacement of equipment costs and also just general operational costs to keep people in theater.
22: Some senators and representatives asked for more specific breakdowns. Secretary Hegseth promised the Pentagon will keep Congress apprised of costs as Operation Epic Fury continues.
23: When it's relevant and required, we will share it.
22: Kip Uresky, Fox News.
9: It is 7:28 on this Wednesday. Of course, yesterday was Election Day. Not a lot of big races out there that were hotly contested, but there were a few. And so if you want to get results on all of those, you can go to our webpage and find those. You can also get results from District Track. Lots of track events, track meets going on yesterday, district stuff. So got qualifiers and those kinds of things. Great district track in Alliance last night as yesterday is just

0: good numbers being put up and lots of PRs and stuff like that. So you can get all that information. Also, you can find where everybody's going and who made it, that kind of stuff. So that's cool. Cool to take a look at and get to this time of season. District track is just so much fun. A reminder that we're hitting the road this May, celebrating what makes Nebraska great, beef. Join us throughout the month as we travel the area grilling Nebraska beef burgers. Stop by one of our grill out events, Lexington to Gothenburg, Holdridge to Cambridge, and points in between for free lunch from 11:30 to 1. And of course, we'll keep you updated on where we're going all the time with that. And it has been fun. It's been fun to get out and do some of that and see some folks, talk to folks, see how they're going, and you know, sort of commiserate a little bit about, you know, so dry. It's just so dry. But our next meet and greet is actually going to be Friday, the reopening of the Cozad Community Hospital. So that'll be from 4 to 6, so a little different time on that. Our sister station has a new era starting. This is exciting. And obviously, big thank you to Adam Smith, who was the host of the Drive at 5 in the afternoon on KRVN The River for 25 years. It was his baby. So he is going to move on and focus on his work as a program director at KBAR. And so we're going to get to meet Alex Hamerke, and Alex does a great job. He's got a great voice, and he has a good experience in there, and he will be coming on in the afternoons starting today over on our sister station on the river. So good luck to him, and congratulations to him and to Adam. We've got news coming up.
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2: For KRVN News, I'm Bob Rogan. A red flag warning will be posted from 1 p.m. until 10 p.m. today. Several key races were on the ballot for area voters in Tuesday's primary. Five candidates were in the running for Cozad mayor, the top two voter favorites, who will move on to the November 3rd general election, are Chad Bice with 311 votes and Brian Walt with 205 votes. The remaining three who will not move on are Willis Gibbons, Tori Kloppenberg, and Michael J. Dickinson. In the race for Dawson County Commissioner, District 3, unofficially, Kevin Swanson had the most votes with 225 and will move on to the November general election. Ricky S. Benjamin had 141 votes. In the Frontier County Sheriff's race, Dwayne A. Wilson Jr. ran against incumbent Michael Jordan. Unofficially, Michael Jordan had the most votes with 524. Dwayne A. Wilson Jr. had 97 votes. Two candidates ran for Phelps County Sheriff following the retirement of Sheriff Gene Samuelson. Current Phelps County Chief Deputy Jamie Tilson ran against longtime trooper with the Nebraska State Patrol, Marty Denton. Unofficially, the most votes went to Marty Denton with 1,090 votes. Jamie Tilson had 790. For Gosper County Sheriff, Craig Ward ran against incumbent Joshua Ritchie. Unofficially, Joshua Ritchie had the most votes with 392. Craig Ward received 121 votes. For Legislative District 38, there were five candidates. Unofficially, the top two voter favorites who will move on to the November general election are Tim Anderson with 3,130 votes and Janelle Anderson-Urkey with 2,792 votes. The remaining three who will not move on are Wes Wilmot, Melanie Knight, and John Capps. A large crowd attended last evening's Lexington City Council meeting. Many spoke on the future of Tyson Foods properties and employment in the community. Others spoke on condition of the grass at Greenwood Cemetery, including Rhonda Fokin. Fokin had a social media post several weeks ago on the condition of the grass at Greenwood Cemetery, northeast of Lexington. She said what is being seen at Greenwood Cemetery and Evergreen, too, goes beyond drought, beyond seasonal challenges, and beyond isolated concerns.
3: We are seeing poor turf management, long-term deterioration, and significant safety hazards that can no longer be ignored. We are seeing conditions that no longer reflect the level of care this community expects or deserves. And after years of decline, this is no longer a simple maintenance issue. It requires a thoughtful, structured, long-term restoration plan.
2: Fokin created an online and paper petition asking the city to review its cemetery maintenance practices and consider a restoration and long-term care plan to be shared with the community. Fokin presented packets to the council on her own proposal for maintenance and restoration of the Greenwood Cemetery. For KRVN News, I'm Bob Brogan.
4: Fox News, I'm CJ Papa. Dozens of youth in a military van playing for the arrival of President Trump in China for critical meetings with China's President Xi Jinping.
5: President is trying to set the tone that he is coming at this from a position of strength, not weakness. Of course, you've got the Iran conflict looming in the background of these trade talks. He wants to make sure the focus remains on trade, not Iran.
4: It's White House correspondent Aisha Hosni in Beijing. As for China and the Islamic Republic,
6: normally 40 to 50% of China's oil passes through the Strait of Hormuz, while U.S. blockade remains in effect exactly 1 month today. In fact, shipping data shows Chinese-owned oil tankers passing through the Strait of Hormuz overnight with Iran's permission.
4: That's Fox's Lucas Tomlinson in Dubai. 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
0: Degrees here at the studios of KRVN. Good morning. I'm Scott Foster. We're seeing a shift in our wind patterns today as an upper-level ridge develops to our south. Winds will increase out of the south and southeast throughout the day, helping our afternoon highs reach the low to mid-80s. We expect those winds to stay elevated overnight, which, combined with increasing cloud cover, we'll keep our low temperatures in the 50s. Now, looking ahead to Thursday, it's going to be a blustery morning with strong south winds. There is some uncertainty regarding just how hot we'll get in the afternoon. As winds become more variable, we could see highs anywhere from the mid-80s to the mid-90s. We're also tracking a slight chance, about 15 to 20%, for showers and storms Thursday afternoon. While the chance is low, there is enough energy in the atmosphere that about 20% of these storms could become strong to severe. So keep an eye on the sky for that. Conditions quiet down Thursday night, leading into a sunny and very warm Friday. Winds will be much lighter, around 5 to 10 degrees per hour, with highs again reaching the 80s and 90s. The weekend looks active. We are keeping a close watch on severe storm potential for both Saturday and Sunday. High temperatures will remain in the 80s and 90s until a cold front moves in Monday, which should finally knock our highs back into the 70s. While severe weather could linger into Monday for our southern counties, most of that activity is expected to push east of our area by then. Again, we continue to look around and see what Saturday and Sunday might look like. And again, we've kind of upped the amounts just a little bit. That's our 880 Weather Watch.
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14: Ellen Simmons for KRVN. Well, the Cattlemen's Ball is coming up June 5th and 6th and will take place north of Cozad at the Linda and Howard Benjamin Ranch with co-hosts Levi and Bobby Joe Metzer-Smith. One of the aspects of the Cattlemen's Ball each year is the history tent. Don Beatty of Lexington is on the Cattlemen's Ball committee. Don, tell me a little bit about your involvement with the ball.
15: Sure. This year I am the chairman of the history tent at the Cattlemen's Ball and have quite a bit of history in the family for cancer, so this is a huge impact to me, and I was very willing to jump in and help out since it's here locally.
14: Let's talk about the history tent itself. What does the tent represent?
15: Every year, the organizers kind of take a different focus on the history tent, and this year, the co-host told me they wanted to focus on the history of all the local communities, when they were founded, by whom, who the early settlers were, so forth. So we're actually in the history tent. The center part, we're going to focus on the Henry Museum at Cozad. I think a lot of people coming to the ball probably have no idea about Robert Henry and how important he was in the world of art, and that he was from Cozad. And then we're going to have displays from Overton, Lexington, Cozad, Gothenburg, Elwood, Eustace, Farnham, Sumner, Eddyville, and Callaway. So quite a representation of all the communities in the surrounding the ball.
14: Very cool. Well, my next question was, what will people see in the tent? I didn't know if you kind of wanted to just give a rundown.
15: Yeah, when they walk up to the tent, we're actually going to have the Military Museum of Lexington. Heartland Military Museum is going to bring one of their trucks out, and their display is actually going to be in the truck outside the tent. So people will know where the history tent is when they see the big military truck. And then inside, when they first walk in, they will be able to see the Henry Museum. They're going to bring a bunch of reproductions, not bringing original artwork out, obviously, but bringing some reproductions out with a lot of information about Robert Henry. And then all the way around the tent, there'll be just tables and displays from each of the communities. And we've kind of tried to arrange them geographically in the tent to match where the communities are in the county.
16: The Cattlemen's Ball over the years has made quite an impact with cancer research. So if you have some Cattlemen's Ball history, you can definitely talk about it.
15: Well, yeah, one of the other things, displays that will go up, we have a poster from the front cover of the program for every one of the Cattlemen's Balls. And those posters will be also up and displayed in there. So it goes clear back to the first Cattlemen's Ball, which I right now, off the top of my head, I can't remember where it was. The second Cattlemen's Ball was at Dr. Joe Jeffries, just south of Lexington in Gosper County. And so, but all the Cattlemen's Balls programs are there. So people can come in, and if you're a regular attender, you might bring back remembrances of each of the ball sites.
16: I don't have any other questions. Is there anything else of note to add?
15: Just highly recommend people buy tickets and come to the Cattlemen's Ball. It's a great way to raise funds to beat the horrible cancer that is seemingly affecting everybody anymore. So, tickets are available either online at cattlemensball.com or at the Waypoint Bank in Cozad.
14: That was Don Beatty of Lexington. 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I'm Ellen Simmons for KRVN.
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19: Drew Grigo had a night to remember, tying a Nebraska school record with three doubles as the 24th-ranked Huskers wrapped up their season sweep of Creighton with an 8-4 win in Omaha last night. Grigo finished 3-for-5 with three doubles and three runs driven in. The Huskers have now won four in a row. They have their final series of the weekend of the regular season. That starts tomorrow night in Minnesota. That's a 5 o'clock start. We'll bring you all three games this week here on 880 KRVN. Big Ten Conference released a men's conference basketball schedules yesterday. And for the Huskers, that 10-game home slate is highlighted by a matchup with the defending champion Michigan Wolverines. Wolverines will be the first defending champion to visit PBA since the 2013-14 season. Last time the Huskers welcomed in a defending national champion was KU back in 2009. Husker softball team is ranked number one in the country in a couple of polls, including the USA softball rankings. That's Nebraska's highest ranking in school history. Huskers begin regional action Friday afternoon at 5:30 against South Dakota. We'll bring you that one on Kimmy Country. Girls and boys district track yesterday took place in classes A and B. At the A1, both the Kearney girls and boys, they were the runners-up. At the B5, Seward claimed the girls' title. Northwest, they were first for the boys. At the B6, the boys' championship went to Scotts Bluff with 105 points. Cozad was second, while Gothenburg was third for the girls. Shadron wrapped it up with 92 points. Gothenburg scored 74. Class B girls' state soccer tournament begins today. The Kearney Catholic Stars are at state for the first time since 2017 as they will take on Elkhorn. The Stars are here after earning the wild card in Class B, and head coach Bruce Lear says they'll take it.
20: 16 straight games. I did make the comment to one person, well, I guess if you can't go in the front door, at least sneak in the back door. And that person had to point out to me, well, when you win 16 straight games, you've earned your spot. And that's really not sneaking in the back door. That's still going in the front door the way everybody else did. So, yeah, good point.
19: Stars had a great season before losing that district final to SCOTUS, but earned the wild card. They'll look to bounce back today. Today's match starts at 2. Yesterday in Class A, winners for the boys included Papillion La Vista South, Lincoln Southwest, Omaha West Side, and Omaha South. That's a look at sports. For more, you can find that anytime at KRVN.com. I'm Jason Jorgensen.
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28: This Day in History.
27: Well, here we are. It is May 13th. Time for us to take a look at what took place on this day that we need to remember and think about. You know, how did it shape us? Because history does, and we're taught to remember. So let's take a look. On this day, 1846, the United States Congress formally declared war against Mexico. Following battles along the disputed U.S.-Mexico border, in the preceding weeks, the Mexican-American War would continue for 2 years until the signing of the Treaty of Guadalupe Hidalgo in February of 1848. So, it's kind of a weird deal. In a lot of ways, it was a bit of a land grab, but, 1940. In his first speech to the U.S. House of Commons as British Prime Minister, Winston Churchill said, "I have nothing to offer but blood, toil, tears, and sweat." 1973, in tennis, first so-called Battle of the Sexes, Bobby Riggs defeated Margaret Court in Ramona. Billie Jean King soundly defeated Riggs at the Houston Astrodome later that year. 1980, a tornado struck downtown Kalamazoo, Michigan, killing five people and injuring 79. 1981, Pope John Paul II was shot and seriously wounded in St. Peter's Square by Turkish assailant Mehmet Ali Agca. He was later sentenced, but pardoned at the Pope's request. Sentenced to death, but pardoned. 1985, a confrontation between Philadelphia authorities and the radical group MOVE ended as police helicopters dropped two bombs onto the group's row house. 2016, Obama administration issued a directive requiring public schools to permit transgendered students to use bathrooms and locker rooms consistent with their chosen identity. Birthdays today, if it's your birthday, happy birthday to you. Let's see, Robert Pattinson, Twilight Saga, Batman, British actor. Yep, that was him. Stephen Colbert's birthday is today. Stevie Wonder, his birthday is today. Darius Rucker from Hootie and the Blowfish, also a country star. Dennis Rodman, the Worm, was born on this day. Let's see. Morgan Wallen, country music star, born on this day too, 1993. Joe Louis, born on this day. Back in 1914, still many people consider him the greatest boxer ever. Pope Pius IX, longest reigning elected pope in history, actually there. So there you go. There's quite a few birthdays today that we can look at. So, but you just gotta love the music today was really good. But yeah, Morgan Wallen, Darius Rucker, you gotta go Stevie Wonder.

0: from the Fox Sports studios in Los Angeles. 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
1: The San Antonio Spurs are up 3-2 after winning their playoff against Minnesota Tuesday, 126-97. Victor Wembanyama, 27 points, 17 rebounds. Daryl Morey is out as 76ers team president. Nick Nurse reportedly will stay as head coach. In the NHL playoffs, Vegas is up 3-2 in its second rounder after an overtime win at home against Anaheim, 3-2. Buffalo won at Montreal, 3-2. That series tied at 2 games apiece. To make Major League Baseball, Paul Skeens went 8 innings. In fact, he had a no-hitter going for 6 1/3 and got the win as Pittsburgh beat Colorado 3-1. Philadelphia was a 2-1 winner at Boston. Kyle Schwarber with his 17th homer. Wins for Tampa Bay and the Yankees. Milwaukee won its 5th straight. San Francisco sent the Dodgers to a 4th straight loss, 6-2. Shohei Ohtani did have a solo homer. He had 2 hits, but the rest of the team was 2-for-25.
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5: For KRVN News, I'm Bob Rogan. Voters in Kearney approved a Good Life district during Tuesday's primary election. According to unofficial results released by the Buffalo County Election Office, allowing for state sales taxes to help with development costs and other investments along Interstate 80 in Kearney. Dawson and Gosper County CASA will present over 40 backpacks and 3 diaper bags filled with essential items to the local Department of Health and Human Services office on Thursday at the Dawson County Museum in Lexington. CASA Director Linda Shaw explains who these backpacks are intended for.
6: The backpacks are for the children when they get removed, because some children are removed in the middle of the night, you know, from the school. So we wanted them to have the essentials. So they have like toothbrush, toothpaste, body wash, all that kind of stuff for their hygiene. And then we also put in a change of clothing, pajamas. And for the younger kids, we'll put in a stuffed toy. For the older kids, we'll do journals, and then we'll do crossword books or something like that, so they have something, or a card game.
5: This project was made possible through a grant from the Lexington Community Foundation and items donated by the Mashoffs, Homes, Calvary Assembly, Two Rivers Public Health Department, and Dawson County Historical Museum. The public is invited to the official presentation of the backpacks to DHHS at 4 p.m. this Thursday, May 14th, at the Dawson County Museum. For KRVN News, I'm Bob Brogan.
7: Hello there. I'm Doug Johnson, the old bearded Scandinavian, and I worked for the Rural Voice from 1973 till I moved to Alaska in 1990. I started in sales and then worked many years as the evening announcer. Happy 75th anniversary, KRVN.
3: 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And K253 CS Grand Island.
8: He got the red carpet treatment. I'm Dave Anthony, Fox News. President Trump arrived in China a short time ago to a lot of fanfare as he came down Air Force One to start a trip that'll include talks with China's leader Xi Jinping. That's children chanting welcome, waving American and Chinese flags as the president walked by Fox's Aisha Hosni's in Beijing.
9: He wants trade to be the top agenda. He wants trade to be covered by the press. He wants that to be the focus of this trip with Xi. I'm sure Xi feels the exact same way. He doesn't want this to be about Iran, although Iran is going to come up. He said he's going to have a very long talk with Xi about Iran because Xi and China get a lot of their oil from Iran. The majority of oil that Iran exports goes directly to China. So the Strait of Hormuz reopening is very important for the Chinese.
8: A U.S. military blockade continues around Iran's ports, and the conflict has led to a spike in oil and gas prices. And we just got another inflation update, this one at the wholesale level.
10: 6%. The expectation was 4.9. They came in at 6%. We haven't seen that level of producer price headline inflation since December of 2022.
8: Fox Business Network, Cheryl Cassoni. Now, the president has suggested he'd be open to allowing Chinese car companies to come to the U.S., build factories, and manufacture vehicles here with American workers. But Republican Senator Bernie Moreno opposes that with legislation that has Democrat support to prevent it. He just told Fox.
11: So if they came into the U.S., they would wipe out our automakers, completely devastate our steel industry, our rubber industry, our electronics industry.
8: And Moreno claims Chinese cars would also be rolling surveillance machines. One of the passengers on that cruise ship with the Hanta virus outbreak that killed three is critically ill in a French hospital, now said to be breathing through an artificial lung. 18 Americans taken off the ship remain in quarantine in Nebraska and Georgia. 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
8: Another legal setback for Democrats in the congressional redistricting controversy. The Missouri Supreme Court has rejected a challenge to new maps in that state that could help Republicans gain a House seat in the November elections. This days after Virginia's Supreme Court rejected as illegal new voter-approved districts that could have let Democrats flip four House seats currently held by Republicans. Now,

0: Tennessee has also redistricted in favor of the GOP, and now this.
1: Tennessee's Republican House Speaker Cameron Sexton says Democrats are removed from House committees and subcommittees until further notice. Sexton says the punishment is for disrupting proceedings during last week's special session to approve a new, more Republican-friendly congressional map. He cites specific examples like interlocking arms and blocking aisles on the House floor, using prohibited props and noisemakers, and instigating and encouraging disruptions in coordination with paid protesters and attendees. There's 75 Republicans and 24 Democrats in the Tennessee House. Minority Leader Karen Camper says in a statement, "I'll be honest, at this point they can do whatever they want. They've abused the supermajority over and over again, changing the rules whenever it benefits them and punishing anyone who dares to challenge them." Chris Foster, Fox News.
2: In Nebraska, Cindy Burbank won the Democratic primary for a Senate seat, defeating a candidate that some Republicans called a Republican plant. Some Democrats called that. Burbank may not be a candidate much longer, though, saying she'll drop out of the race to help independent Dan Osborne challenge incumbent Republican Senator Pete Ricketts. In Georgia, a Republican running for governor, Brad Raffensperger, gets threatened.
3: The handwritten letter included Raffensperger's photo with the word "boom" written across the forehead. Then, during a sweep of a Georgia airport, where he was set to hold a rally for his campaign for governor, a suspicious package was discovered, causing the evacuation and closing of the airport. No bomb was found.
2: That's Fox's Gary Baumgarten on Wall Street after that report showing a bigger-than-expected spike up in wholesale inflation last month, 6%. Stock futures are mixed, down for the Dow, up for the NASDAQ. I'm Dave Anthony. This is Fox News.
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6: It is 8:06. It is a Wednesday. He's got in here with him. 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We got a warm day today. 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For today in central Nebraska, sunny, highs in the lower 80s, southeast winds at around 10 Wednesday night, breezy, clear in the evening, then becoming partly cloudy, not as cool, lows in the 50s, south winds at 15 to 25, Thursday partly cloudy, highs in the lower 90s, south winds at 10 to 15, Thursday night clear, lows in the upper 40s, Friday sunny, highs in the upper 80s, Saturday partly cloudy, a 50% chance of showers and thunderstorms, highs around 90. For northwest and north central Kansas today, sunny, breezy, with highs in the mid 80s, south winds at 15 to 25, gusts up to 40. For tonight, partly cloudy and breezy, lows in the mid-50s, south winds at 15 to 25, gusting to 45. For Thursday, partly cloudy, highs in the lower 90s, southwest winds at 10 to 15, Thursday night decreasing clouds, lows in the upper 40s, northeast winds at 5 to 10, Friday sunny, highs in the upper 80s, north winds at 5 to 15 miles an hour. Let's get into northeast Colorado today. Mostly sunny, windy, highs 82 to 88, south winds at 20 to 30, so it's going to be warm, blast furnace-ish Wednesday night. Mostly cloudy in the evening, then becoming partly cloudy, windy, lows in the low to mid-50s, south winds at 20 to 30. Thursday, partly cloudy, highs in the mid-80s to low 90s, northwest winds at 10 to 15 with gusts up to 30. Thursday night, mostly clear, lows in the mid to upper 40s. Friday, mostly sunny, Highs in the

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2: Well, good morning. A little mixed overnight. We had July corn down 0.75 at 4.79 1/4. July wheat down 3 cents at 6.76 after being limit up yesterday. Expanded limits today going to, I think, 70 cents here in wheat, both in Chicago and Kansas City. July beans up 1.5 cents at 12.28 1/4. The northern tour of the wheat tour is showing a yield at 38.3. That's versus 50.5 last year and 45.7, a five-year average. So it's a tough number there. I think it's only going to get worse when they get to the western part of the state and really bad out that way. But for the time being, you know, the reports yesterday were pretty friendly. Obviously, in the wheat, we've got, you know, just a huge production decrease out here. Still got good demand. The total wheat crop down 424 million bushels. Winter wheat alone down 354 and hard red down 269. So those are big cuts, and that's pushing the wheat to the strength that it is here. Funds are only long about 40,000 contracts, so they may want to add that to their positions. President Trump is in China, and he's hoping, you know, for some kind of help with Iran. He's hoping for a soybean deal. Hopefully we'll get something positive out of that. But I think today is going to be kind of a feel out the day kind of day, waiting for the president to say something tomorrow. And that's really about it.
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1: 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It's time now for our livestock comments this morning from Jerry Stoll with Country Futures in Frankfort, Kansas. Good morning, Jerry.
5: Good morning, Lacey. A little quieter on the outside. S&P futures down 4, dollar index 26 higher. Dow futures, however, down 250. Crude oil currently up 10, 102.26, 10 cents, that is. And Trump just landed in China, so it'll be actually this evening our time, which would be in the morning their time, they'll begin negotiations. Last night's lean hog index, 90.48, up 7. Pork cutout value last night, 95.52, down 146. Nothing traded well yesterday. It was just a down day in the meats. Hogs ended up with pretty good losses here, and nothing really big to go off for as far as the outside's concerned, so we'll call things steady mixed here this morning. Feeder index, 374.37, down 148, and the beef cutout value was 390.73, down 49. We just cannot get this beef market off its tail end at its time of the year that normally that would happen. So far, very disappointing action. We saw some cattle trade earlier at 260. I think when the board closed at lower, we did see some trade that didn't get reported under 260. We heard of some 258 sales, some sales as low as 400 in the beef. And no doubt if you're a feedlot that has a short position in June cattle and a hedge, you're looking at an unbelievable basis when you can sell cattle and lift your paper $12, $14 under the cash market here. So we will call futures mixed here on the opening.
1: Thank you, Jerry. That is Jerry Stoll of Country Futures in Frankfort, Kansas. You can contact them at 800-292-4030.

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3: As we celebrate Beef Month, did you know Nebraska has the top three beef cow counties in the United States? Cherry County takes the number one spot with 166,000 cows. 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
6: Drew Grigo had a big night, finishing with a school record 3 doubles as 24th-ranked Nebraska completed its season sweep of Creighton with a nice 8-4 win in Omaha. Grigo on the night went 3-for-5 with 3 doubles and 3 runs driven in, and head coach Will Bolt says he was sizzling at the plate.
7: Yeah, he was a real, real big difference maker for us in the game with 3 doubles and, 3 RBI in those 2 doubles, and I believe he tied a school record for doubles in a game. And shout out to the entire group of position players. I hear that we set the all-time record for hit-by-pitches in a season. Takes a bunch of tough, gritty, hard-nosed dudes to just sit up there and wear pitches. It's part of our blueprint as an offense.
6: Bolt made his comments on the Huskers radio network. It was also nice of Creighton to have fireworks last night to celebrate the Husker win. Nebraska now travels to Minnesota. Final regular season 3-game series begins tomorrow at 5. We'll bring you all 3 games this week on 880 KRVN. Big Ten Conference released the men's basketball schedule for the conference play yesterday. For the Huskers, a 10-game home slate is highlighted by a matchup with the Michigan Wolverines in Lincoln. Wolverines are the first defending national champion to visit PBA since it was built in 2013. This will be the first time the Huskers have hosted a reigning national champion since KU visited Lincoln back in 2009. District track meets were held yesterday in classes A and B. The Kearney girls and boys each finished up as the runners-up. At the A, one at the B, 3. The Seward girls won it. Northwest was second for the boys. Northwest took the crown. Seward was second. At the B, 6 out in Alliance, Shadron claimed the girls' title with 92 points. Gothenburg was the district runner-up. For the boys, Scotts Bluff won it with 105 points. Cozad was second, while Gothenburg was third. If you'd like to see the complete list of qualifiers from some of our area schools, you can check that out at krvn.com. Class B girls soccer starts today. Kearney Catholic is at state for the first time since 2017 as the Stars will battle Elkhorn. Stars were undefeated on the season before falling to SCOTUS in the district final. Head coach Bruce Lear says they're out to represent themselves and all of Central Nebraska girls soccer.
8: You know, as a program, we have a lot more in common with Lexington. We have a lot more in common with Holdridge. We have a lot more in common with Hastings and Northwest. You know, these are teams are kind of our people, as I would say it, than what we do have in common with programs like Pius and Scott and Elkhorn.
6: 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Today's match starts at 2. Class A boys yesterday, quarterfinal winners included Papillion-La Vista South, Lincoln Southwest, Omaha West Side, and Omaha South. Girls tennis yesterday, Lexington beat Gothenburg 4-1, and they edged Adams Central 3-2. If you'd like to see pictures of yesterday's action, you can find that on the KRVN Facebook page. That's a look at sports. For more, you can find that anytime at krvn.com. I'm Jason Jorgensen.

0: I'm Kip Allison. This is my wife, Julie. We had a retirement sale, and Big Iron was out here to help us do that. Everything went super well. They had a cleanup crew that was really impressive, and they get that equipment looking really nice. The sale went off perfect, had over 140 lots, and they had everything from a 9230 tractor to a pallet full of scrap wire, and everything sold and brought good money. Was really satisfied with the sale. Also, they had an inspection day, and we had a lot of people here. They went to a lot of work with that. Chairs, tables, put food out. Lots of conversation, lots of people looking at equipment. Everything went really good. I thank Big Iron. And I would highly recommend, if you're having a retirement auction, get a hold of Big Iron. You won't be disappointed.
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3: It is 8:22. We are at 50 degrees. Well, on the backside of high pressure, south winds steadily increased today, including wind gusts of 25 from western Nebraska to northwest Kansas by the afternoon. Highs today are 10 to 15 degrees warmer than normal, in the low to mid 80s through the weekend. Near critical to critical fire concerns continue. South winds gust at 30 to 40 are likely in all areas tonight and across the central and east tomorrow. Tomorrow through Saturday are the warmest days with highs in the upper 80s to the mid 90s. A few thunderstorms may develop across the west and central tomorrow afternoon and evening. As a cold front tracks across the plains, there are better chances of rain and thunderstorms this weekend, especially late in the day and night. Severe weather is possible tomorrow night and over the weekend. Rain chances may linger in through Monday night. Highs Sunday drop to mostly the 80s, but are still as warm as the low to mid 90s over north central Kansas. For Monday and Tuesday, highs cool even more to the 70s. That's your 880 Weather Watch.
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1: Today include, as always, Tiffany Hank Moss, NU Vice President and IANR Vice Chancellor, and joining us, Andrea Kupp, the Irv T. and Wanda R. Umtwite Professor of Animal Science at UNL. And we want to celebrate this outstanding leader because he was IANR Vice Chancellor, and certainly his impact can be felt all across IANR. Unfortunately, he passed away last month at the age of 90. So we want to look back and reflect on his continued legacy. And Tiffany, we'll start there with you about what his legacy is for the university.
2: Yeah, well, thanks, Bryce. Irv was a true leader, a champion for agriculture, natural resources, and a mentor to so many of us. And I know that he was a mentor to both Andrea and me. And so we're really excited to be able to be here today. And just as an overview, he spent 25 years here at the University of Nebraska-Lincoln, and he served in several leadership roles. And then there's some other roles that he assumed along the way that many don't necessarily know. And that was the interim senior vice chancellor for academic affairs and vice chancellor for extended education. And then he was the first to hold the dual role of being the vice chancellor for the institute, as well as the vice president for ag and natural resources for the University of Nebraska system.
1: I'm glad we can shine a light on his career. And Andrea, to have you here, of course, holding the endowed professorship, and you have for more than a decade. Can you speak a little bit about your relationship with him over the years?
3: Yeah. So first, we have to back up a little bit because he was vice chancellor for the Institute of Ag and Natural Resources when I was a graduate student here. And then the last year before he retired, he actually hired me on as faculty. So I knew him sort of as a boss at that point. And then in 2015, I was honored with Umtwite Professorship. And Irv really was never inactive, is what I would say, because he was always interested in what I was doing. And when we started developing donor letters to donors, you know, after every letter, I would get a little email from him. We would go out and have lunch, and then we would discuss more things. And so I feel like our relationship changed into that of a mentor and as a valued friend.
1: Mm-hmm. Well, we've said the word numerous times, but legacy, or certainly leaving that behind. We're grateful for the two of you being here to share some thoughts on what he has done for the university and for the two of you professionally. As a reminder to our listeners, you can keep up with all the exciting things at the Institute by visiting ianr.unl.edu. I'm Bryce Duskett reporting.
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8: 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Grains were mixed overnight. Wheat will trade with expanded limits today after closing limit up yesterday. The USDA report cut all wheat production by 424 million bushels, and the Kansas Wheat Tour is reporting a yield of 38.3 bushels so far for the northern part of the state. That's compared to 50.5 bushels last year and 45.7 for the five-year average. And President Trump is officially in China this morning, and the markets will take a wait-and-see approach to trade today, likely, as we wait to hear how those negotiations are going. And the soybean markets remain hopeful for some kind of deal for new crop sales. And corn futures set back just slightly overnight. July corn is currently up a quarter at 480 and a quarter. December unchanged at 502. July soybeans are up one at 1227 and a half. November up three quarters at 1206. July Chicago wheat is down 5 3/4 at 673 and a quarter. September down 6 1/4 at 685 and a quarter. July Kansas City wheat is up 5 1/4 at 736 and a half. September up 3 1/2 at 745 and a half. July soybean meal is up 210 at 330.50. July bean oil down 12 at 75.24. June live cattle are up 92 cents at 248.62. August up 77 at 241.85. August feeders down 47 at 356.07. September down 42 at 353.45. June lean hogs are up 50 cents at 98.92. That's a look at your opening markets. 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
13: 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There's a 2020 Rogator RG1100C self-propelled sprayer selling in Arkansas. A 2019 John Deere S790 combine is selling out of Haskell, Oklahoma, as well as a 2020 John Deere 8RX370 quad track. These are from the Fall Farms sale. And if you prefer red, there's a Case IH STX 440 four-wheel drive quad track selling out of Bushnell, Nebraska. In fact, Performance Acres, Inc. from Bushnell will be selling over 107 different items, including a Case IH 6088 combine and a 2005-year model Case IH 2388. Schlesinger Farms, LLC from Ellenwood, Kansas, has 50 items on the sale. They have forage harvesting equipment. There's a Klaus Jaguar 960 self-propelled forage harvester. They have a couple of these Moss Silo 38-foot live-bottom silage trailers. The 2019 Klaus Orbis 750 10-row rotary forage header. 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
12: It is 8:36 and 53 degrees. Well, the primary election day for Nebraska came and went yesterday. Not a ton of things on the ballot, but enough to keep Bob Brogan busy, that's for sure. And some local stuff of issue here, right, Bob?
15: Yes, there were several key races on the ballot for area voters to decide. One of the things that folks maybe overlook are the legislative races, because about half the legislature is going to change. For Legislative District 38, there were five candidates, unofficially the top two voter favorites who will move on to the November general election are Tim Anderson with 35% of the vote and Janelle Anderson-Urquhart with 31%. The remaining three who will not move on are Wes Wilmot, Melanie Knight, and John Capps. In the race for Dawson County Commissioner District 3, unofficially, Kevin Swanson garnered the most votes with 225. He will move on to the November general election. Ricky S. Benjamin had 141 votes. In the Frontier County Sheriff's race, Dwayne A. Wilson Jr. ran against incumbent Michael Jordan. Unofficially, Michael Jordan had the most votes with 524. Dwayne A. Wilson Jr. had 97 votes. Two candidates ran for Phelps County Sheriff following the retirement of Sheriff Gene Samuelson. Current Phelps County Chief Deputy Jamie Tilson ran against longtime state trooper with the Nebraska State Patrol, Marty Denton. Unofficially, the most votes went to Marty Denton with 1,090 votes. Jamie Tilson had 790. For Gosper County Sheriff, Craig Ward ran against incumbent Joshua Ritchie. Unofficially, Joshua Ritchie had the most votes with 392. Craig Ward received 121 votes. Five candidates were in the running for Cozad Mayor. Now, this was a highly watched race. The top two voter favorites who will move on to the November 3rd general election are Chad Bice with 311 and Brian Walt with 205. Now, those two gentlemen will move on to the general election in the fall. The remaining three who will not move on are Willis Gibbons, Tori Kloppenberg, and Michael J. Dickinson. Nebraskans and the country will have to wait a bit longer to know who won the Democratic nomination to face Republican Brinker Harding in the state's Omaha-based 2nd Congressional District, that according to Nebraska Examiner. At last count, late Tuesday, Political Action Committee co-founder Denise Powell led with roughly 39% of the vote, followed by State Senator John Kavanaugh at 37%. Douglas County District Court Clerk Crystal Rhodes came in third with 14%. And another race that maybe raised some eyebrows, Nebraska's Republican primary for Secretary of State saw a significant upset Tuesday as Omaha businessman Scott Peterson beat incumbent Bob Evnon late Tuesday. As of 11:55 p.m. last night, Nebraska Examiner reported Peterson led Evnon statewide by more than 16,000 votes, or 55% to Evnon's 45%. So that race yet to be determined, but it seemed like things were kind of going Peterson's way.
12: Yeah, interesting race for sure. And of course, the whole thing was about election integrity. I remember after the 2016, I think it was, election, calling and talking to Evnon on the phone and saying how you know, how did, was there any election issues in Nebraska? And he said, absolutely not. Everything worked as it was supposed to. So it's amazing to kind of see this pop up again.
15: Yes, this is something that if you, when you've been involved in elections for many years, going back to, you know, punch cards and things yeah. like that, I don't know what exactly Mr. Peterson wants to do, but having been watched the punch card process for years and years, I don't know that that's, I mean, I'm giving an opinion here, but if you want elections to take days, yeah. That's kind of what you're doing, is you're going back. Well, I can remember legislative races that stretched all night into the afternoon of the next day because of the fact that you were counting every so vote by hand. Yeah. People do not understand that sort of thing. But anyway,
12: it was time consuming, and you know, those of us of a certain age can remember the hanging chads from the 2000 election in Florida when they had to count. Is that a vote? Is that not a vote? So. Whatever, I guess it is. But that's a bit of an upset, a bit of a surprise there,
15: being an incumbent Secretary of State. It is, but then again, you can look on the other side of the coin. He's been blessed for many years mm-hmm. in being in that office, and by all accounts, he has done a great job.
12: Yeah.
15: And but this issue just kind of hung around and hung around and hung around.
12: All right, very good. Well, that's what elections do sometimes. Thank you, Bob. I appreciate it.
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12: It is 8:44. We are at 56 degrees and time for us to take a look at our 880 Weather Watch. Primary concern today remains fire danger across the region. We do have a red flag warning back into effect. Well, it will go back into effect this afternoon for most of our areas west of Highway 281. While high pressure is sliding east, it is opening the door for some southerly winds to increase our Western zones will see the strongest gusts reaching 25 to 30 miles an hour. And again, you get that humidity dropping to below 20%. If you are in those western counties, please be extra vigilant. Looking at Thursday and Friday, the forecast remains mostly dry, but we can't completely rule out a surprise. While the probability of precipitation is currently low, there is a marginal risk for an isolated strong to severe thunderstorm, specifically for our southeastern counties. The real hope for moisture arrives this weekend. We are tracking an upper level trough that appears to be digging deeper and slowing down. This is great news for our drought stricken fields, and it should pull significant moisture up from the Gulf. Right now, both Saturday and Sunday evenings have at least a 50-50 shot of delivering measurable, appreciable rainfall. It will be a hot one before the rain arrives, though, with high confidence that temperatures will climb well above normal into the mid-80s to mid-90s this weekend. Because the system is slowing down, there's rain chances may even linger into Monday as a cold front finally begins to push through and drop our temperatures. So we'll see. Stay tuned to KRVN for the latest. I'm Scott Foster.
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22: 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Here's 430, 7 half, 950, Brant Johnson, 150, 5 to 7, Stephen Brian Shaw, 100 heifers, 9 Dakota, 975, Mark Burns, 90 heifers, 6 and a half, 7 half, Jerry and Kelly Bentley, 90, 7 to 9, Quincy Week, 80 heifers, 6 and a half to 8, Prairie Gold Farms, Gerald and Lauren King. Here's 70, Sears, 8 to 9, LMA Enterprises, 70, Red Angus Replacement heifers, 6 and a half to 8, Troy, Renee, and Cassie Jones, 60, 6 and a half, 7 half, Dan Mobach. Here's 55, weighing 4.5, 650, K6 Farms, 50 heifers, 6.5 to 8, Bill Keene, 42, 5 to 6.5, Mike File, 30, 5 to 650, Brad Bitfield, plus many more. Pairs and bred cows on May 20th and feeder auction May 27th. For more information, give us a call at the Hess Livestock Market at 308-234-2502, and thank you.
23: Hello, this is Ryan Zeltwanger here at La Crosse Livestock, inviting you to our special cow sale Wednesday, May the 13th, starting at 5 p.m. We're going to have two breeding bulls coming from Kurt Viner. They're Black Angus, they're yearlings, and two-year-olds. They're trick and semen tested. Katrine Colder's going to have two of those Red Angus yearling bulls. They're trick and semen tested and ready to go. Richard Dysinger's going to have a dispersal of six registered Gelvie cows, 4 to 6 years old, 200-pound calves at their side. He'll also have four of those black and red fall bred cows, 5 to 10 years old. Merle Enns is going to have six of those black and red heavy bred heifers, bred to Pelton or McCurry bulls. On the bred cows today, John Lorai is going to have 50 of those black and red heavy bred cows, 3 to 6 years old, and coming right off of Milo stocks. Roger Leglider, 30 head of those black and red cows, 4 years old to solid mouth, they'll be bred black. Learning Ranch is going to have 22 head of those black fall bred cows, 3 to 5 years old. On the pairs, Matt Sandin is going to have 70 head of black pairs. They'll be all ages, cows are worked, calves are worked, and they're tagged to match. Habiger's are going going to have 45 head of those black and black white face heifer pairs with 200 pound calves at their side, worked and tagged to match. Boomhauer cattle is going to have 20 head of those red pairs, older cows with big calves at their side. Adam Stubbs has got 12 head of those fancy Hereford pairs with black baldy calves at their side. These would all be AI sired calves. Johnson Ranch with 10 to 15 head of those red Angus pairs, 10 11 year old cows with 200 pound calves at their side. Sharks Farms 10 head of those red and black heifer pairs, big black calves at their side. A&R Land and Cattle, 8 of those black first calf heifer pairs. They would have come off of the Schlesinger deal back in the fall. Alan Brokish is going to have 4 of those black and black white face heifer pairs. Calves are tagged to match. There'll be many more smaller consignments just like this. Lots of heifer pairs, several bred cows. Be here Wednesday night here in La Crosse, 5 o'clock p.m. If you have any questions, give us a call here at the barn, 785-222-2586.
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3: Special bred female and pair auction Thursday, May 14th here at Bellington Livestock, over 800. Spring pairs, Keith Measuresmith, 54 head of Red Cross. Young pairs, Daniels with 40 head of Red Angus, 1,500 pound solid mouth pairs. Decay, 35 head of black March calves at side, liquidation of March Kevers. May, June calving cows, Peeper, 90 head of solid mouth short-term June Kevers, Schaff genetic, good look. Duffy with 30. May, June, Moreland with 25 head of June. Adamson with 24 head of solid mouth May Kevers, plus many more. Fall breads, Thursday, over 300. Dispersion, Sharp Ranch with 45 head of Red Angus, young short-term Peeper genetics, Hamilton, 45 head of bred heifers, 9-1. Campbell, liquidation of 25 head of F1 black white face solid mouth cab, 8-15. Grimm, 24 head of Herefords bred Angus. Abbott with 40 head of liquidation cows short term, and Sinky with 40 head of liquidation fall herd bred Angus. Thursday, 800 pairs and bred females, way ups at 10 a.m. 1:30 on the pairs.
2: I get $2,340. You're down 5.
4: Good morning, Kyle Lovett here, Farmers and Ranchers Livestock in Salina, Kansas. Folks, a little lighter sale this Thursday, looking like around 1,500 cattle. Some nice cattle, though. Tim and Craig Coleman, 130 fancy black steers, all one iron, out of Wyoming, weighing 8 1/4. Prairie View, 80 heifers, 4 to 450 wean for 70 days. Mark Barco, 175 black steers and heifers, fall calves, weighing 3.5 to 600, all weaned. Ralph Larson, 60 heifers, 600 pounds. Lynn and Tyler Kaufman, a load of black steers at 9 to 950. Shia, 54 black steers, 9 to 9 1/4. And 54 mixed-colored steers, 9 to 9 1/4. Reedy Farms, 2 loads of black steers, 875 to 9 1/4. 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
5: 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We start at 9 a.m. on our weigh-ups, 11:30 on a regular auction. We have video first calf heifer pairs come from Kyle and McKenzie Goebbels. First calf heifer pairs live at the barn from Kyle and McKenzie Goebbels, Dennis Wyckoff, Twin Pine Ranch. Cow-calf pairs live at the barn from Ryan Rasmussen. Bred fall cows live at the barn from Jim Opel. Fall calves coming from Barker and Riddle Ranch, Craig Hollenbeck, Jay Barkay Land and Livestock, Ben and Jerry Bruhaw, Wayne and Thane Rodocker, Adam and Brady Martin, Ryan Rasmussen. 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
24: You're down. Hello, folks. 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We'll sell web starting at 9 a.m. and then on to the feeders at 11 a.m. Consignments include Double D Cattle Company, 90 head of black and black white face steers, 8 to 850. Tom and Grant Toman, 70 head of Charlotte steers, 9 to 950. Skylar Ranch, 260 black steers, one cut, 875 to 900. Ryan, Zane, and Mike Rohde, 85 black heifers, 8 to 850. Kobe Pedersen comes with 30 head of black steers, 8 to 850. Abbott Ranch, 90 head of black and black white face steers and heifers, 5 to 550. That's all here at Winter Livestock this Friday, May 15th. Special calf, yearling, and replacement heifer sale. Sell way up starting at 9 a.m. and then on to the feeders at 11 a.m. If you have any livestock or hay to sell, give us a call here at Winter Livestock at 605-842-0451 or check our website at winterlivestock.com. Thanks, and hope to see you all this Friday here at Winter Livestock, and congratulations to all the graduating seniors in their surrounding area.
2: I get $2,340. 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
1: This Friday, Fort Pierre Livestock, 1,700 or more of these high-quality pairs, as well as spring and fall calf and bred cattle. Sale includes over 700 first calf heifer pair. Big runaway up 7 in the morning. Get on pairs and bred cattle, 1 o'clock Central, 12 noon Mountain Time. In the pairs, Spring Valley Colony, 80 head of these big black fancy Angus heifer pair. Weeks with 136 black heifer pair. Popham with 100 head of first cross black baldy heifer pair with A-eyed calves. Labrier, 100 head of black heifer pair. Stewart, 100 head of black heifer pair. Juleson, 30 home-raised Angus heifer pair. Booth, 40 head of black heifer pair. Christensen, 20 head of home-raised black baldy heifer pair. Solberg, 20 home-raised red Angus heifer pair. Mick, complete dispersion, 100 home-raised purebred Angus pairs from heifer to 8. Merdanian with 30 head of home-raised black and baldy and red heifer to broken mouth pair. Williams, 40 head of black and baldy broken mouth pair. Juleson, 25 home-raised Angus solid to broken. Stoschard, 30 red Angus broken mouth pair. Olson, 40 head of black solid to broken. Boxell Ranch, 55 black solid to broken. Lensgrave, 40 head of home-raised black and baldy solid to broken, plus lots more pair. On to the spring, summer, and fall calving bred cattle. Bolton calving dispersion, 50 black and baldy and red cows from 3 to broken calving June 1st. BC cattle fall dispersion, 40 registered red Angus cows from heifer to 8. Plus another 2 to 300 of these young solid and broken mouth cows that calf spring, summer, or fall. Again, 1,700 or more of these high quality pairs, as well as spring and summer and fall calving bred cattle. Sale includes 700 head of first calf heifer pair. Way ups at 7, pairs and bred cattle, 1 o'clock Central, 12 noon Mountain Time. That's all this Friday, Fort Pierre Livestock.
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2: For KRVN News, I'm Bob Rogan. The closed Tyson Foods plant and future job opportunities came up again during public comments at last night's city council meeting. Among the speakers was Abigail Miranda, who said she worked at Tyson for 25 years.
3: Pero yo sé que ustedes son muy inteligentes y yo sé que en un día ustedes van a luchar por nosotros.
2: Miranda was concerned about employment for the displaced workers who remain in the community. She said they have children and grandchildren to support. Miranda said they do not want to move away from here. We do not want to leave because this is our home. Just as it is your home for all of you sitting here, referring to council members and city administrators. Mayor John Faggett had this response.
4: We're doing everything we can to bring jobs to town. But like I said, it's going to take some time because for some corporation to even come in and start anything, it's going to take time. It's not going to be a quick fix. It's not, like I say, I hate to do that, but I tell you that. But I also believe that honesty is what we have to give you.
2: The city is acquiring three tracts of Tyson land near their main building and access to the railroad spur for future development, but no development prospects have been confirmed. Tyson's main plant building will remain Tyson property for the time being. For KRVN News, I'm Bob Brogan.
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6: Another spike in inflation.
7: I'm Dave Anthony, Fox News, driven by the spike up in oil and at the gas pump in the Iran conflict. Fox's Ginny Casola has the numbers.
8: Prices paid at the wholesale level before they reach consumers jumped in April. The producer price index rose 1.4% for the month, up 1% for core PPI, excluding food and energy. For the year ending in April, the PPI rose 6%.
7: That's the most annual wholesale inflation since 2022. Yesterday, we also had a report of consumer prices rising more than expected in the annual inflation rate. Oil prices aren't moving much today as President Trump arrives in China for talks with the Iran conflict hanging overhead. That was the big welcome the president got, descending Air Force One steps onto a red carpet.
9: He was greeted by the vice president of China and 300 Chinese kids waving the China and U.S. flags.
7: That's Fox's Aisha Hosni in Beijing. Ahead of the talks tomorrow between the president and China's leader Xi Jinping.
9: He says trade is the top priority for the state visit, not Iran. Although Iran will come up, he plans to have a long talk with Xi about it. But he says that he does not need China's help when it comes to Iran.
7: 18 Americans remain in quarantine after being taken off the cruise ship hit with a hantavirus outbreak that killed three passengers. Only one of the 18 has tested positive, Stephen Kornfeld. He talked to CNN from the biocontainment unities in Nebraska, saying he's fine now, but
10: a number of us on board came down with felt like a flu-like illness or the ship's flu. I had 3 days of night sweats, a lot of chills, some mild respiratory, and a lot of fatigue.
7: None of the 16 in Nebraska have symptoms now. One of the two in Atlanta had mild ones. A woman who got sick on the way home to France is critically ill, breathing through an artificial lung. America's listening to Fox News.
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0: 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Time spent on application may vary. Online health questions required.
1: Well, that inflation report showing the spike up last month at the wholesale level, more than expected at 6% annually, is getting a mixed reaction on Wall Street. The Dow is down 180 points. The S&P 500 is dropping 7, but the NASDAQ is gaining 1 point at the moment. The price of oil up slightly. WTI remains about 102 bucks a barrel. Gas is up a penny. AAA's national average for regular 451 per gallon. That is 2 cents lower than a week ago. As the U.S. military keeps blockading Iran's ports and most oil and other shipping remains mostly halted.
2: As for the Strait of Hormuz, the majority of sea traffic remains stalled while a handful of vessels are getting through. Tanker tracking data shows a Chinese supertanker carrying 2 million barrels of Iraqi crude oil was one of just two ships to pass through the strait today.
1: Fox's Trey Yingst in Tel Aviv. It is sentencing day for yet another person convicted in the death of Friends star actor Matthew Perry.
3: Eric Fleming, a licensed drug addiction counselor, delivered the doses of ketamine that killed Matthew Perry 2.5 years ago. Fleming had hooked Perry up with a dealer known as the Ketamine Queen, Jasmine Sangha. She was sentenced last month to 15 years in prison. Fleming confessed, gave up Sangha, and pleaded guilty to one count of distribution of ketamine resulting in death before arrests were even announced. Sangha's source for the doses, a San Diego doctor who ran a ketamine clinic, was sentenced to 8 months home confinement. A Los Angeles doctor accused of providing Perry with off-the-books injections got 2 years probation. Perry's personal assistant, who bought and injected Perry with the illegal doses, is being sentenced next month. Chris Foster, Fox News.
1: An NBA player's death is being investigated as a possible overdose. Brandon Clark, who was on the Memphis Grizzlies, found dead in a home in Los Angeles at the age of 29. A former NBA player also being mourned. Jason Collins, he died of brain cancer at age 47. Collins became famous in 2013, the first player in any major sport to come out as gay before his last season in the NBA. I'm Dave Anthony, and this is Fox News.
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5: Price reduced on 75 acres in Valley County. Well-located land next to Highway 70, 4 miles east of Arcadia, currently grassland with an electric well. 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
7: 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Biodiesel made from soybean oil. Fuel pickups, tractor, trucks, and equipment across our state every day. All right, let's take a look here and see what we have for an expectation today. Sunny highs in the lower 80s, southeast winds at around 10, becoming south at 15 to 20. Wednesday night, breezy, clear in the evening, then becoming partly cloudy, not as cool, lows in the mid-50s, south winds at 15 to 25. Thursday, partly cloudy, highs in the lower 90s, south winds at 10 to 15 with gusts to around 35. Thursday night, clear, lows in the upper 40s, northwest winds around 10 with gusts to around 20. For Friday, sunny, highs in the upper 80s. Friday night, mostly clear, lows around 50. And then for Saturday, partly cloudy, a 50% chance of showers and thunderstorms, highs around 90. Right now, we are at 59 degrees. It's 64 right now in Kearney, 56 in North Platte. It's 56 in McCook, 64 in O'Neill, 59 right now in Norfolk, 62 in Lincoln.
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0: 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Grain trade is mixed this morning. Wheat futures are setting back just a bit here so far, possibly with some profit taking after yesterday's limit up rally, with just the Kansas City front months holding on to some gains. And yesterday's USDA report cut all wheat production by 424 million bushels. The Kansas Wheat Tour is reporting a yield of 38.3 bushels so far with the northern part of the state. That's compared to 50.5 bushels last year and 45.7 for the five-year average. And corn and soybeans are quietly higher. The markets may take a wait-and-see approach today until we hear any news about the meeting between President Trump and President Xi of China. And the soybean markets remain hopeful for some kind of deal for new crop sales. Cattle futures are mixed. July corn is up 2¾ at 482¾. December up 2½ at 504¾. July soybeans up 5½ at 1232¼. November up 6 at 1211. July Chicago wheat is unchanged at 678½. September down 1¼ at 690¼. July Kansas City wheat up 4½ at 736. September up 3 at 745¼. July soybean meal is up 8 at 336.40. July bean oil down 9¢ at 75.27. June live cattle are up $1.92 at 249.62. August up 175 at 242.82. August feeders down a quarter at 356.30. September down 20 at 353.67. And June lean hogs are up $1.82 at $100.25. 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
1: With this Grain IQ Minute, I'm Alex McAvica. A new episode of Grain IQ takes a closer look at what's changing in grain storage capacity. Grain storage growth has stalled, even as yields keep climbing. For years, storage and production grew bushel for bushel, but that's no longer the case.
2: We've added, in the last 5 or 6 years, almost nothing on net. Now, obviously, people are still building new elevators, farmers are still building new bins, but old ones are, you know, wearing out. And the growth in aggregate storage capacity is essentially stopped.
1: That's Joe Jansen, an economist at the University of Illinois. He says that comes in spite of the fact that crop production continues to grow. So what does that mean for your farming operation? Less cushion in the system, he says, could lead to tighter logistics and more pressure on basis when disruptions hit. Hear this full conversation on the Grain IQ podcast, wherever you find your podcasts. This project is supported by the Nebraska Soybean Board. A Nebraska farmer is sounding the alarm on early season irrigation, warning this year's conditions are shaping up a lot like 2023. I'm Alex McAvica, back with you on the Rural Radio Network. Mike Tomes farms near Utica and says this spring is shaping up a lot like 2023 when some irrigated soybean fields saw weather-related yield issues.
3: Well, in 2026, we had a super early start due to the warm, dry weather. There seemed to be even more early soybeans planted this year, as the trend has been.
1: Those trends have Tomes hearkening back to 2023 and conversations with the late University of Nebraska soybean researcher, Dr. Jim Specht, who warned about early season irrigation.
3: This area had a few weather-enhanced soybean yield issues that year due to our early irrigation, which, of course, was done to help germinate seed in dry soils and activate herbicides, real similar to what's going on right now. Thinking as a member of the soybean board, I was so fortunate to be able to spend so many hours with Dr. Jim Specht during the last few years before his passing. He warned soybean producers of the dangers of too much early irrigation.
1: His research showing excessive irrigation during early vegetative growth can encourage more plant growth without increasing yield potential. Also adding that early watering can increase the risk of lodging and white mold later in the season. Studies across the state found soybean irrigation is most critical during pod development and seed fill, when roughly 2/3 of the crop's seasonal water use occurs. Tomes says disease pressure is also something growers are going to watch closely this year.
3: I think of those same fields from 2023, and we did have white mold and stem borer issues, and how those same fields could be susceptible years down the road, depending on your rotation.
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0: Kavika.
1: Hey, Dad, are you in the field right now?
2: Yeah, but I'll be at your track meet this afternoon.
3: Good luck.
1: Look up and look out for those power lines.
2: Yup. I'll stay 20 feet away when I fold up to leave the field, just like you told me.
1: Love you, Dad. See you at the meet. Stay safe.
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11: 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Let's see how we do. And our first initial, it falls quickly into a W. A W for Wayne or Wanda or Wendell. Feels like I've had more than my share of W's. I'm not sure why. All right, that's a good one. That's a good one. My mom's name is Wanda, so I'm okay with it. Our second initial for the all-important middle is I. An I. That's I's always a difficult one. Ingrid, Ivan, Isabel, Ivy, Isaac. Okay. W-I. And our final initial on Monogram Money today is a D. A D. All right. For Dalton or... Dinkle. W-I-D, Whiskey, India, Delta. That's a monogram. If it's yours, You can give me a call, 844-880-0880, 844-880-0880 for Monogram Money. Today, again, the letters WID, Whiskey India Delta. Your 2 minutes starts now.
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11: Well, no major surprise there is no winner in Monogram Money today. Letters were WID, Whiskey India Delta, so nothing there. So I'm going to go ahead and put $8.81. That's going to make it $61.60. So that's Paul's assignment this afternoon. See if he can't give away $61. We'll do that. He usually does that about $3.50, so we'll do it then. That'll do it for Monogram Money today. Coming up on our Caribbean Conversation, Ellen talked to Linda Shaw. I meant CASA, their backpack project. CASA does such good work. So we'll hear from that coming up next.
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17: 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Time now for another Nebraska Outdoor Update. What to do this time of year in Nebraska outside? Well, there are stock trout and other fish to be caught. There are many different migratory birds to see. There are shed deer antlers to be found. And there are many trails to be traversed in Nebraska's 250-mile fitness challenge. Get more ideas for stepping outside online through the Game and Parks website, outdoornebraska.gov. Hey, are you planning a spring wild turkey hunt? Many of us are. Then we need to remember safety first at all times when we're in the field. We need to be doubly sure of our targets and our backgrounds before we fire our shots. And never, ever wear the colors of the wild turkey gobbler: red, white, blue, and black. Always plan your hunt and hunt your plan. Be safe. I'm Greg Wagner.
3: Ellen Simmons for KRBN. Well, the Dawson and Gosper County CASA have been working on their Love in the Backpack project, and it all culminates this Thursday. CASA Program Director Linda Shaw is here with me. Linda, give me a little bit of background on this project.
18: First of all, we reached out to the Lexington Foundation. We wrote a grant. My coordinator wrote the grant, Myra Rodriguez, and with a little help from both of us, we kind of put the figures together and presented it to them. And we were awarded $2,450 for us to get a good start on doing some backpacks for and have them presented to DHHS. DHHS comes in contact with the child. They're the first person when they are removed because they put them in a foster home. And so we want them to have something. Our goal here in Dawson, Gosper County is that no child will ever carry a trash bag to carry their things around in.
19: Talk about all the people who have made this possible for you.
18: We reached out to a few that, you know, we kind of have a good team of nonprofits here. And so we know who to call when we need certain items. And a lot of them are really wanting to do something to help the kids if they just know what the need is. So the Calvary Assembly, they donated 5 backpacks all full of everything. And so they were ready to go. And that was a few months ago. They were going to add another 5 later on. But with this grant, we were going to do 20. So we had the funding to do 20. And we've also been in partnership with the Mashoff Company. And they contacted us and said, what can we do for you guys? And I said, well, we're working on backpacks right now. We're going to do 20. And if you want to do some essentials to put in the backpacks, that'd be great. And they said, why don't you just let us do 20 to match yours? And they completely filled them, and they've delivered them along with 2 boxes of diapers. And so we've got 40 backpacks ready to go. Also, we had homes that helped us with the diaper bags, and Two Rivers donated the diaper bags. Homes donated everything to put in those diaper bags. And also, I wanted to mention the Dawson County Museum. They've been so good to us. We got a room over there where we could lay everything out, because you've got boys' stuff, girls' stuff, and you've got several different age groups. And so we were able to lay that all out. And then on May 14th at 4 o'clock at the Dawson County Museum, we will present these 40 backpacks along with the 3 diaper bags, and along with the Calvary Assembly backpacks, so it'd be more than 40. And we will present those to DHHS, and hopefully those will last them a little bit. And we're real excited to be able to do that for the kids.
19: Now, when you say DHHS, are you talking about the local office?
18: Yes, I am.
19: Okay. So my next question was, who are these backpacks intended for? And you did talk about that, but did you want to elaborate?
18: The backpacks are for the children when they get removed, because some children are removed in the middle of the night, you know, from the school. So we wanted them to have the essentials. So they have like toothbrush, toothpaste, body wash, all that kind of stuff for their hygiene. And then we also put in a change of clothing, pajamas. And for the younger kids, we'll put in a stuffed toy. For the older kids, we'll do journals, and then we'll do crossword books or something like that, so they have something, or a card game. game.
19: Talk about the impact this project has and will have on children.
18: Yes. Once again, I go back to the trash bag, because a lot of times that's what you see on the commercials and things of a child that has a trash bag and has to go from place to place. But these backpacks, they can use those forever. I mean, they're going to last. They're very nice quality. And then once they use the things inside of them, they'll have that to keep. I think it'll be a lasting thing for this child to have. A lot of kids don't have a lot when they come out. We're hoping that they'll go back home, but that doesn't always happen.
19: Tell me about Thursday's event. You did talk a little bit about this as well, but yeah, give me the details.
18: Well, we decided to have it over at the museum because that's a nice, great big place to have. We're hoping people show up. We have advertised it and put it out to the community, anyone in the community that would like to come. And it would be a good opportunity to talk to us further about possibly being a volunteer. We are always looking for volunteers, and that will be May 14th at 4 o'clock. This last year, we had served 113 children. All of those children came out of Dawson County. And then we had 26 volunteers. One thing I'd like to say is these volunteers are absolutely amazing, because our CASA program is the only one in the state that covers our kids and can serve our kids 100%.
19: Is there other ways that they can get information and get involved?
18: Sure. If there's ever, you know, a lot of people, maybe you don't want to be a volunteer right now, but you know somebody that it would be great for them to do, pass the word, because that may be somebody we never talked to. And also, if you don't want to commit to being a volunteer, there's a lot of other things that you can do to help promote it, like donation. We thrive on mainly donation and grants, although our Dawson County is very good to us, the commissioners. We have an office here in the courthouse, and they are very good support to us also. But we're always looking for volunteers. We do have a Facebook page. If you need more information, you can always call the office, and our number is 308-324-7364, and we would love to hear from you.
19: Anything else you'd like to add, Linda?
18: Well, I would say, just for ending, that our Dawson-Gosper County CASA has been here for 26 years. And so we're excited about that. And we always want to keep this program going, because we don't want any child to ever have to stand alone.
15: That was Linda Shaw, Program Director for Dawson and Gosper County CASA. They will be presenting a little over 40 backpacks and a few diaper bags to the DHHS office tomorrow at 4 p.m. at the Dawson County Museum, all with a goal to provide children entering foster care with backpacks filled with comfort, essentials, support, and love during times of uncertainty. I'm Ellen Simmons for KRVN.
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1: For KRVN News, I'm Bob Brogan. The University of Nebraska Medical Center and University of Nebraska at Kearney will celebrate the opening of the Douglas A. Christensen Rural Health Education Complex in Kearney on Thursday. UNMC says in a news release that it's the largest rural healthcare teaching facility in the country. Located on the University of Nebraska at Kearney campus, the $115 million complex expands UNMC's academic footprint in Kearney and includes the new three-story, 110,000-square-foot Health Science Education Center 2, which opened in January, along with the original Health Science Education Center 1 that opened in 2015. Now, that opening will be celebrated Thursday, May 14th, at 1:30 p.m. Five candidates were in the running for Cozad mayor. The top two voter favorites who will move on to the November 3rd general election are Chad Bice with 311 votes and Brian Walt with 205 votes. The remaining three who will not move on are Willis Gibbons, Tori Kloppenberg, and Michael J. Dickinson. In the race for Dawson County Commissioner District 3, unofficially, Kevin Swanson had the most votes with 225 and will move on to the November general election. Ricky S. Benjamin had 141 votes. In the Frontier County Sheriff's race, Dwayne A. Wilson Jr. ran against incumbent Michael Jordan. Unofficially, Michael Jordan had the most votes with 524. Dwayne A. Wilson Jr. had 97 votes. Two candidates ran for Phelps County Sheriff following the retirement of Sheriff Gene Samuelson. Current Phelps County Chief Deputy Jamie Tilson ran against longtime trooper with the Nebraska State Patrol, Marty Denton. Unofficially, the most votes went to Marty Denton with 1,090 votes. Jamie Tilson had 790 votes. For Gosper County Sheriff, Craig Ward ran against incumbent Joshua Ritchie. Unofficially, Joshua Ritchie had the most votes with 392. Craig Ward received 121 votes. For Legislative District 38, there were five candidates. Unofficially, the top two voter favorites who will move on to the November general election are Tim Anderson with 3,130 votes and Janelle Anderson Erke with 2,792 votes. The remaining three who will not move on are Wes Wilmot with 1,369, Melanie Knight with 1,030, and John Capps with 714. For KRVN News, I'm Bob Brogan.
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27: Fox News, I'm CJ Papa. President Trump in China for his two-day state visit. More than a dozen business leaders are part of the U.S. delegation.
28: The president hopes to announce a deal with Boeing at the end of this. Also, he will push China to buy more soybeans. So one of the goals for China is to get the tariffs reduced. They want to make their goods cheaper to export into the U.S.
27: Fox Business's Edward Lawrence at the White House. Another key reading on inflation release showing a spike.
29: Prices paid at the wholesale level before they reach consumers jumped in April. The producer price index rose 1.4% for the month, up 1% for core PPI, excluding food and energy.
27: Fox's Gina Gasola, 18 people still in quarantine, two facilities in Georgia and Nebraska, a group exposed to the hantavirus on that ill-fitted cruise ship. At least three passengers have died. 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
4: 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July corn is up 3.5 at 483.25. December up 3.25 at 505.5. July soybeans are up 6 at 1232.75. November up 7.5 at 1212.5. July Chicago wheat up 0.5 at 679.5. September up 0.25 at 691.75. July Kansas City wheat up 3.75 at 735. September up 2.25 at 744.5. June live cattle are up 235 at 250.05. August up 275 at 243.82. August feeders are up 140 at 357.95. September up 145 at 355.32. June lean hogs are up 292 at 101.35. July up 220 at 105.15. 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
5: With this Grain IQ Minute, I'm Alex Makovica. A new episode of Grain IQ takes a closer look at what's changing in grain storage capacity. Grain storage growth has stalled, even as yields keep climbing. For years, storage and production grew bushel for bushel, but that's no longer the case.
6: We've added, in the last 5 or 6 years, almost nothing on net. Now, obviously, people are still building new elevators, farmers are still building new bins, but old ones are, you know, wearing out. And the growth in aggregate storage capacity is essentially stopped.
5: That's Joe Jansen, an economist at the University of Illinois. He says that comes in spite of the fact that crop production continues to grow. So what does that mean for your farming operation? Less cushion in the system, he says, could lead to tighter logistics and more pressure on basis when disruptions hit. Hear this full conversation on the Grain IQ podcast, wherever you find your podcasts. 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
11: And we're at 65 degrees. Nice start to the day. On the backside of some high pressure, south winds will steadily increase today, including wind gusts of 25. Highs today, 10 to 15 degrees warmer than the typical in low 80s. Through the weekend, near critical to critical fire concerns continue. South wind gusts of 30 to 40 are likely in areas tonight across central and eastern areas tomorrow into central and eastern areas tomorrow. Tomorrow through Saturday are the warmest days with highs in the upper 80s to the mid 90s, but there is some potential, some building potential for some moisture on Saturday and Sunday. That's your 82 Weather Watch.
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0: and the Constitution of the State of Nebraska against all enemies, foreign and domestic.
1: Well, yesterday was election day, and of course, lots of folks are involved in that, not just the people running, but the people running the elections. And Steve White was all part, and you know, Steve's involved in everything somehow, aren't you, Steve?
2: It feels like that way sometimes, Scott.
1: So tell me a little bit about your experience yesterday.
2: Yeah, so my kids are Boy Scouts, and they said, hey, we need some young people with good backs and good knees to help carry those ballot boxes in and do some other of the grunt work on election day. Because you have to remember, the polls are open from 8 to 8, but most of the polling workers, they have to get there at probably 6:30 in the morning. By 8:30 at night, they're ready for bed, and they need some help. So we were involved in helping on election night get the ballots in to be counted.
1: It's a big process, isn't it? I mean, it's really something, and it's very, very closely watched.
2: It's so technical, Scott. Yeah. You know, I was thinking about it, and it's not I don't want to compare it to church necessarily, but it almost felt liturgical. Do you know what I mean? Like there's a very there's a very process oriented, like it's a call and response of everybody knows their part, and there's everybody's got a you know, a thing to do. And it was really neat. We helped carry in the ballot boxes and get things ready to be counted, but it's very methodical. It's not chaotic. It's all spelled out. Lots of clipboards and checklists and things that when they bring the ballot box in from a polling place, I thought this was really interesting. A Republican and a Democrat accompanies the ballot box all the way to the election office to get counted. So they don't ever leave that ballot box alone with one person from one political party. There's always two people with that. Then our scouts would help them actually carry the ballot boxes and the extra ballots that were not voted. Those have to get discarded. But we had to accompany the polling party, the precinct officials, that's the word, precinct officials. We had to accompany them all the way from their vehicle. If we carried them, we had to be with them all the way until those boxes were ready to go into the machine.
1: Wow. Yeah, that's really something. That's really something. And nobody walked out with the ballot boxes in their trunks and headed to Florida or anything like that. Huh?
2: No. And I should say that there were sheriff's deputies there. Wow. There was all sorts of just so many different checks and balances that I don't think you even think about when you go to vote.
1: You don't. That's interesting. Well, very good. Yeah. I appreciate you sharing that. You had kind of said to me earlier, say, I got an interesting experience. And I don't think we think about how much goes into that. So that's really cool.
2: There is so much. And like I said, the thing that really just bottom line, there's multiple checks and balances. Yeah. There's multiple people watching at every step of the way. Everything is very, as you mentioned, you played the little audio clip. I had to raise my right hand and swear that I would uphold the Constitution, which kind of just sets the tone that there's some seriousness here. This is, you know, this is important. You're signing. I had to sign on the dotted line that I would not do anything improper. And everybody in the process has to do that.
1: It's pretty impressive. And it's probably pretty awe-inspiring in some way, too, to go, wow, I'm kind of a part of this big deal. So
2: exactly. Yeah. And I thought that was great to have some young people there to kind of impress upon them, hey, in a few years, you're going to be the ones going to the polls. This is a really important obligation. We need to take this seriously. The only downside was, Scott, the ballot boxes we brought in, some of them were nearly empty because not a lot of people voted. So if there was anything that I kind of wish we would have made those kids have a little heavier ballot boxes. So get out and vote next time, right?
1: Yeah, for sure. All right. Good stuff, Steve. I appreciate it. We'll be hearing more from you as the day goes on, but thanks for that little insight there.
2: Yeah. Appreciate it. Thanks, Scott.
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1: Well, that's going to do it for the morning show this morning. Thank you so much for helping us get through it. I appreciate it. Going to be a warm day today, so keep that in mind. And, of course, warm and windy, so keep all of that in mind, too. Let's see if we get some moisture coming our way maybe this weekend. We sure need it. Boy. All right. Well, John's coming in, and regular cast characters as Paul comes in after him. So thank you so much. Have a great rest of your day, and we'll go ahead and talk to you again tomorrow, okay?
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9: 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WBH Cattle Feeding in Orleans is hiring a pen rider to join their feedlot team. 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Cozad Housing Authority is hiring an administrative assistant secretary to oversee day-to-day activities of the general office and provide secretarial assistance to the executive director, including staff supervision. 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
11: The San Antonio Spurs are up 3-2 after winning their playoff against Minnesota Tuesday, 126-97. Victor Wembanyama, 27 points, 17 rebounds. Daryl Morey is out as 76ers team president. Nick Nurse reportedly will stay as head coach. In the NHL playoffs, Vegas is up 3-2 in its second rounder after an overtime win at home against Anaheim, 3-2. Buffalo won at Montreal, 3-2. That series tied at 2 games apiece. To Major League Baseball, Paul Skeens went 8 innings. In fact, he had a no-hitter going for 6 1/3 and got the win as Pittsburgh beat Colorado 3-1. Philadelphia was a 2-1 winner at Boston. Kyle Schwarber with his 17th homer. Wins for Tampa Bay and the Yankees. Milwaukee won its 5th straight. San Francisco sent the Dodgers to a 4th straight loss, 6-2. Shohei Ohtani did have a solo homer. He had 2 hits, but the rest of the team was 2-for-25.
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9: Well, Dawson and Gosper County CASA will present over 40 backpacks and 3 diaper bags filled with essential items to the local Department of Health and Human Services office on Thursday at the Dawson County Museum in Lexington. CASA Director Linda Shaw talks about the impact these backpacks will have on children put into foster homes.
16: Once again, I go back to the trash bag because a lot of times that's what you see on the commercials and things of a child that has a trash bag and has to go from place to place. But these backpacks, they can use those forever. I mean, they're going to last. They're very nice quality. And then once they use the things inside of them, they'll have that to keep. I think it'll be a lasting thing for this child to have. A lot of kids don't have a lot when they come out. We're hoping that they'll go back home, but that doesn't always happen.
9: This project was made possible through a grant from the Lexington Community Foundation and items donated by the Mashoffs, Holmes, Calvary Assembly, Two Rivers Public Health Department, and Dawson County Historical Museum. The public is invited to the official presentation of the backpacks to DHHS at 4 p.m. this Thursday, May 14th at the Dawson County Museum. Well, 5 candidates were in the running for COZAD mayor. The top 2 voter favorites who will move on to the November 3rd general election are Chad Bice with 311 votes and Brian Wolt with 205 votes. The remaining 3 who will not move on is Willis Gibbons with 50 votes, Tori Kloppenberg with 16 votes, and Michael Dickens Dickinson with 14. The race for Dawson County Commissioner District 3 unofficially, Kevin Swanson had the most votes with 225 and will move on to the November general election. Ricky S. Benjamin had 141. For KRVN News, I'm Ellen Simmons.
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17: It's close to midnight where President Trump is. I'm Dave Anthony, Fox News. He arrived in China a few hours ago to that military band fanfare and a red carpet.
18: When dawn rises, the two leaders will get down to business discussing trade, Iran, and U.S. arms sales to Taiwan. President Trump wants China to buy more American soybeans, beef, and aircraft, but he's played down talk of him asking President Xi Jinping for help dealing with Iran.
17: That's Fox's Jonathan Savage. China wants the conflict to end. It buys most of Iran's oil.
19: Well, U.S. blockade remains in effect exactly 1 month today. In fact, shipping data shows Chinese-owned oil tankers passing through the Strait of Hormuz overnight with Iran's permission. Now, General Kane admitted to Congress yesterday Iran still has a lot of those small boats posing a challenge in opening up the strait.
17: That's Fox's Lucas Tomlinson in Dubai. Because oil and gas prices have surged, wholesale inflation spiked last month more than expected to a 6% annual inflation rate, the most since 2022. A COVID whistleblower is testifying at a Senate hearing now, pointing a finger at the doctor and COVID advisor Anthony Fauci, who became famous and to his critics infamous for his handling of the pandemic.
20: Dr. Fauci's role in the cover-up was intentional.
17: James Erdman III is a CIA employee, and the cover-up, he alleges, was of the theory that COVID came from a Chinese lab leak. And Erdman alleges when analysts concluded in 2023 the virus did come from that lab breach.
20: CIA managers retaliated against them for their refusal to agree with management's middle-of-the-night anonymous rewrite of the analysis, which changed the assessment to a non-call judgment.
17: No Senate Democrats showed up to hear his testimony at this hearing. Breaking news out of South Carolina. The state Supreme Court has just overturned Alec Murdoch's murder convictions and the killings of his wife and son in 2021 and thrown out his life sentence, ruling unanimously a court clerk influenced jurors to find Murdoch guilty. She later pleaded guilty to lying. 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
17: We mentioned South Carolina's Supreme Court overturning Alec Murdoch's murder convictions and the death of his wife and son and throwing out his life sentence. He will not be set free. The ex-lawyer is also serving a 40-year sentence for stealing millions of dollars from clients. A man in Missouri is in trouble with the law, facing federal charges over instructional videos he made showing how to make bombs.
22: The U.S. Department of Justice charges 40-year-old Jordan Derrick of Sweet Springs, Missouri, with bomb-making and distributing information on bomb-making. Prosecutors say Derrick's online instructional videos teaching viewers to manufacture explosives and build detonators were used by New Orleans New Year's 2025 terrorist Shamsud Dinjabar. Additionally, devices found at an explosion last week at a residence in Odessa, Missouri, are now believed to have been built using Derrick's tutorials. Derrick faces decades in prison if convicted. Eben Brown, Fox News.
17: Now, in that New Orleans attack, the terrorist drove a truck into a crowd on Bourbon Street, killing 14 people until police shot and killed him. Homemade bombs were found nearby. Nancy Guthrie is still missing after vanishing from her Tucson, Arizona home months ago. And as the search continues, the sheriff remains under scrutiny over the investigation.
23: Pima County, Arizona Sheriff Chris Nano survived a board of supervisors vote to oust him from the job on Tuesday night. But they did vote to refer allegations of perjury against him to the state attorney. Attorney General's office. His handling of the Nancy Guthrie disappearance has been scrutinized, and there are allegations that he lied under oath about his disciplinary record when he was a Texas police officer in the 70s and 80s. Guthrie, the 84-year-old mother of Today Show host Savannah Guthrie, disappeared on February 1st, and the search for her has stretched past 100 days and yielded few breakthroughs.
17: That's Fox's Tanya J. Powers. On Wall Street, a mixed day. The Dow is down 292 points, but the NASDAQ is gaining 183. I'm Dave Anthony, and this is Fox News.
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3: 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Right now, temperatures are in the upper 60s and the lower 70s throughout pretty much all of our listening area, and not a whole lot of clouds to speak of. Looks like most of our area is seeing sunshine here on this Wednesday morning. Central Nebraska today is sunny with highs in the lower 80s and southeast winds around 10, then becoming south at 15 to 20 miles an hour in the afternoon. Tonight is breezy, clear in the evening, then becoming partly cloudy and not as cool. Lows are in the mid-50s and south winds 15 to 25 with gusts to around 35 miles per hour. Today is 10 degrees warmer than normal with highs in the low to mid-80s. Sitting behind high pressure to the east and low pressure to the west, south winds steadily increase with gusts of 30 to 45 tonight through tomorrow. Fire concerns are critical for most central and west areas today and remain elevated to near critical tomorrow and Friday. Tomorrow through Saturday are the warmest days in summer-like with highs in the upper 80s to the mid-90s. A few thunderstorms are possible in the west and central late tomorrow and evening. Thunderstorm chances are looking more impressive this weekend. Chances of widespread and appreciable rainfall are increasing this weekend, with the latest forecast models showing a slower track of low pressure that allows more Gulf moisture to be drawn north. Storms could be severe late tomorrow, but there are higher chances of severe weather later in the day over the weekend, and rain chances may linger through Monday night with a slower storm on track. Northwest and north central Kansas today, it is sunny and breezy with highs in the mid-80s and south winds 15 to 25, gusts up to 40 this afternoon. Tonight, partly cloudy and breezy, lows in the mid-50s and south winds 15 to 25 and gusts up to 45 in the evening. And in northeast Colorado today, mostly sunny and windy, highs from 82 to 88. And tonight is mostly cloudy in the evening, then becoming partly cloudy, windy, and lows in the lower to mid-50s. Right now, Lexington, 67 degrees and fair. Winds out of the south at 7 miles an hour. That's your Weather Watch. 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
1: Good morning from the Gingrich Structures Market Desk. I'm Lacey Shippey for the Rural Radio Network. The markets have settled down a little today after Tuesday's rally following the latest USDA WASD report. Wheat futures are modestly mixed to higher so far today after closing limit up after the USDA cut all wheat production by 424 million bushels yesterday. The Kansas Wheat Tour is reporting a yield of 38.3 bushels per acre so far for the northern part of the state. That's compared to 50.5 bushels.

0: actually worsen towards the western half of the state. Corn and soybeans are quietly higher. Soybeans are anticipating any news out of China for the rest of the week as President Trump meets with President Xi to hopefully establish a deal that includes ag products. And the House is expected to vote on year-round E15 sales today. We'll also have an updated ethanol production report later on. July corn is up 4 at 484, December up 3.5 at 505.5. July soybeans are up 6.75 at 1233.75, November up 8 at 1213. July Chicago wheat is up 1.5 at 680.5, September up 1.25 at 692.75. July Kansas City wheat is up 4.75 at 736, September up 3.25 at 745.75. July soybean meal is up 8.60 at 337. July bean oil up, or unchanged rather, at 75.36. June live cattle are up 340 at 251.10. August up 412 at 245.20. August feeders are up 365 at 360.22. September up 352 at 357.40. June lean hogs are up 310 at 101.52. That's a check of your markets. 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
1: In this Building Nebraska Minute, we're featuring Jordan Bader of Marble Technologies, who joined us on the Building Nebraska podcast. Marble is a fast-growing ag tech startup working to modernize meat processing through automation and AI.
2: The first commercialized system Marble has developed is called Marble Packoff. It automates a process of identifying vacuum sealed large pieces of meat. Think of what you might find at like a Costco or a Sam's Club, and collects data or information about that individual piece of meat and then sorts it.
1: While the Silicon Valley is home to many ag tech startups, Bader says the heartland is exactly where Marble needs to be.
2: I truly believe that there is no better place for a company like Marble working on technology that is serving the food and ag industry to be located than here in Nebraska.
1: Learn more about Marble Technologies in their episode of the Building Nebraska podcast, available on your favorite podcast platform and powered by the Engler Agribusiness Entrepreneurship Program at the University of Nebraska-Lincoln.
3: That market update was brought to you by Hayden Outdoors, the brand that sells the land.
4: Hello, America, and welcome again to the Ag Resource Market Watch with the latest news direct from the Chicago Board of Trade. I'm Dan Bossi on Wednesday, the 13th of May. Chicago Board of Trade grain prices are up here again once this morning. A bullish reaction by the wheat market yesterday to the USDA crop report. That crop report showed U.S. wheat production falling to its lowest level since 1972. Wheat futures closed limit up yesterday. Abandonment rates were very high on wheat in Texas and Oklahoma, nearing 50%. We think those will decline going forward, but we'll wait and see what the, of course, June and July reports give us. Other news is rather limited outside of the U.S. President Trump and Chinese President Xi meeting that will be held on Thursday and Friday. Hopes are from the grain industry that the U.S. will be able to garner some additional soybean sales, but potentially also some grain sales. We'll see how this all works out. Until next time, I'm Dan Bossi. This broadcast being brought to you by Ag Resource.
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3: 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Hey, coming up after this break, we are going to hear some exciting news that came out of the UNK women's basketball program this morning. 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
4: We keep an eye on this cattle and feeder cattle trade with the headlines and wondering if these rumors are setting a trap in the commodity futures trade overall. I'm Mark Oppel with your bottom line report at midweek. Big declines last week late in the live cattle feeder cattle complex, trying to stabilize a bit early week here, but wondering again, is there a trap has been set for overall the commodity futures trade? We look at dressed cattle weights having stabilized here in the last month, but they're still about 60 pounds heavier than the five-year average. Average weights right around 900 pounds. A year ago, 870, but the five-year average down there at 840. So again, holding about some 60 pounds more on these cattle than the five-year average. And looking at futures trade here and where support might roll in, rolling from the June to the August contract. August live cattle looking at that 240, 238 level to hold, if not then 236 from back on the 23rd of April. August feeder cattle, much the same, 353, 355 holding, if not then the 350 level next. This is the bottom line report. 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

0: for KRVN Sports. I'm John Willis. Well, the UNK women's basketball team has announced that they will be hiring all-time great point guard Jill Ashoff as its new assistant coach. Ashoff was a three-time All-MIAA selection during her time as a Loper and set multiple school records during her incredible UNK career. She says it's exciting to be staying with the program.
1: Yeah, I'm super excited. I'm extremely grateful that they're even giving me the opportunity to stay here, but kind of just excited to be able to stay at like my alma mater and keep making an impact there. So it's a great opportunity, so I'm excited.
0: First, how did this just come about? When did these conversations start, and how did all of this come together?
1: Yeah, it was I was searching for a job, probably D2 assistant position, and I knew Casey was on the lookout for a head coaching job. So then, it's awesome that Casey was able to go get that job in Western Colorado. That's a great place for her to go, and I know she wanted to be a head coach. So then, when that kind of happened, everything just kind of fell into place. Drew had contacted me and asked me if that was something I was interested in doing, and kind of just went from there. So,
0: has becoming a coach always kind of been the next step for you in your journey post-playing?
1: Yeah, since I redshirted my freshman year, I kind of like started to enjoy some of the ins and outs of the behind-the-scenes stuff that comes into a program for basketball rather than, I like was just talking to Drew, and I think we were talking about it, I might actually enjoy watching and talking about basketball and the coaching aspect more than playing it, so I think it's been the interest of mine to at least try it out, give it a shot. So it's been a perfect opportunity here. So,
0: and just more broad, I'm sure it has to be super exciting for you to get this first coaching job. How excited are you to just get into coaching? And of course, it being at UNK, I'm sure has to be a big added bonus too.
1: Yeah, to get a start like this is, I'm pretty fortunate. I'm very lucky and grateful. But yeah, any step into the door is what I was really looking for. And so just getting going with that and trying to make an impact wherever I'm at was going to be a big deal. And then it just happened to be here at UNK, which is just amazing. Just makes that transition a little bit easier. And then Drew and Nicole have already been very willing to help me kind of begin to start my career in the coaching world rather than as a player. So,
0: what do you hope that you can bring to the Lopers as an assistant coach?
1: Yeah, I think pretty familiar with the program, obviously, and the ins and outs of the community. You know, we have such a great community here in Kearney, so being able to stay within that was awesome. And then being able to grow some connections there and being able to use what I've already built to help the program move forward. And then also just think a little bit more of an innovative thinker basketball world-wise, and then bring some youth into the program will be an advantage that I can bring to the program, as well as just like I'm willing to do whatever Drew and Nicole need me to do. And so I'm ready to get to work and kind of get going on some tasks. So.
0: Yeah, and you obviously had such a great playing career here with the Lopers. How much do you think that that experience and just your experience as a leader with the program will help you as you transition into this coaching role?
1: Yeah, I think I was able to find a little bit of my voice the last couple of years as a leader, so that'll help me obviously transitioning into a coach. But just being able to kind of see how college basketball really works, I don't think there's much of a better way to gain experience or a foot forward rather than playing. So just knowing what it's like to be a student athlete and being able to relate to the girls on the team will be important for me. And I just think that's probably the thing that'll be the best coming from being a player to being a coach. So.
0: And I know it's a long way out, but what excites you about this upcoming team and season as you get going for your first season as a coach?
1: I'm super excited for this this team coming in next year. I know that there was a lot of growth that happened this year with the players that are returning and got a pretty good roster and amount of minutes and production returning, obviously. So super excited to see where it goes. And then the additions that we've added in this offseason and the freshmen coming in should make a pretty immediate impact. So I think they're gonna make some noise in the conference, and we'll see. Should be a pretty fun year, yeah.
0: And that was new Loper women's assistant coach Jill Ashoff joining me to talk about transitioning from a player to a coach. Ashoff takes over as an assistant coach after former Loper assistant Casey Bassett took the head coaching job at Western Colorado. For KRVN Sports, I'm John Willis.
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3: I'm Susan Lee, and this is the Fox Business Report.
4: Stocks have been trading mixed to lower. Earlier optimism about President Trump arriving for talks in China, accompanied by a delegation of CEOs, has been cooled by a disappointing reading on inflation. The producer price index for April rose 6% on an annual basis, 5.2% excluding food and energy. The PPI measures prices at the wholesale level before things reach consumers. There is a merger in the gold business. Canada's Equinox Gold and Orla Mining will combine, creating a North American gold giant worth $18.5 billion. Mines owned by the two are in Canada, the U.S., Mexico, and Nicaragua. It will operate under the Equinox Gold name. That's your Fox Business Report. I'm Jenny Coselda. Invested in you.
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0: It is 10:30 on this Wednesday, May 13th. John Willis back with you on 880 KRVN, and it's time for our Cash Livestock Update. 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The DTN is commenting this morning that a few bids are now on the table in parts of eastern Nebraska and western Iowa, but so far those bids are being passed. In the last 2 days, we have seen light movement with southern live sales marked at $260, $3 higher than last week's weighted averages. Northern dress deals have been at $400, $2 to $3 lower than last week's weighted averages. These trade volume totals are rather light. More trade will need to take place at some point this week. Beef cutouts are expected to be lower with light to moderate box movement. With more here this morning, here's Lacey Shippey.
12: Good morning, I'm Lacey Shippey for the Rural Radio Network with a look at your cash livestock trade. We had bids offered throughout the day yesterday in the cash market, but no new trade developed following Monday's business. On Monday, there was some light trade noted in the north at 400, which is $2 to $3 lower than the previous week. And a few southern live cattle were traded at 260, which is $3 higher. Box beef prices closed lower yesterday. Choice down 49 cents at $390.73. Select down 22 at $391.27. And yesterday's slaughter is estimated at 108,000 head, 1,000 head more than a week ago, and 13,000 head less than a year ago. Hog prices averaged $95.19 yesterday with 7,451 head traded. The latest CME lean hog index was down 38 cents at $90.41, and pork cutout values were down $1.46 at $95.52. Tuesday slaughter is estimated at 491,000 head, 3,000 head more than a week ago, and 8,000 head more than a year ago. That's a look at your cash livestock trade. 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
0: Thank you, Lacey. 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Coming up after the break, a check of your weather right here on 880KRVN.
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13: News. I'm Therese Crowley. A red carpet airport reception in Red China.
14: A military band and honor guard welcomed President Trump to Beijing as he exited Air Force One. Plus some 300 Chinese youngsters with chants of warm welcome. It's already nighttime in Beijing. When dawn rises, the two leaders will get down to business discussing trade, Iran, and U.S. arms sales to Taiwan.
13: Fox's Jonathan Savage. Energy prices from the Iran war drive a hot rise in April. Wholesale inflation 6% for the year. The South Carolina Supreme Court has overturned the murder conviction of disgraced lawyer Alec Murdaugh, ordering a new trial on the killing of his wife and son because of improper jury influence by the court clerk. Murdaugh's also doing time for stealing from clients. 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
15: Join us from the first planter hitting the field to the combine leaving at the end of the season. 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The 3:18 report will give a glimpse of what the USDA report has to say, and we'll go in-depth at the 4:19 report. It's the Servitech Crop Progress Report every Monday at 3:18 and 4:19 on 880 KRVN.
0: . 10:34 on this Wednesday, May 13th. John Willis back with you on 880 KRVN, and it's time for our KRVN Weather Watch. Right now, most temperatures here throughout our listening area in the upper 60s and the lower 70s is what we are seeing for the most part here today. A lot of sunshine as well, not a whole lot of clouds to speak of here throughout most of our listening area. Central Nebraska today is sunny with highs in the lower 80s and southeast winds around 10, then becoming south at 15 to 20 miles an hour in the afternoon. Tonight is breezy and clear in the evening, then becoming partly cloudy and not as cool. Lows are in the mid-50s and south winds 15 to 25 with gusts to around 35 miles per hour. Thursday is partly cloudy and highs in the lower 90s and south winds 10 to 15 with gusts to around 35 miles an hour. Thursday night is clear, lows in the upper 40s and northwest winds around 10 miles per hour, gusting to around 20. Friday is sunny, highs in the upper 80s. Friday night is mostly clear and lows around 50. Saturday, partly cloudy with a 50% chance of showers and thunderstorms and highs around 90. Saturday night, partly cloudy with showers likely and a chance of thunderstorms, lows in the lower 50s and that chance of precipitation at 60%. And Sunday is partly cloudy with a 20% chance of showers and thunderstorms, highs in the upper 80s. Today is 10 degrees warmer than normal with highs in the low to mid 80s, sitting behind high pressure to the east and low pressure to the west. South winds steadily increase with gusts of 30 to 45 tonight through tomorrow. Fire concerns are critical for most central and west areas today and remain elevated to near critical tomorrow and Friday. Tomorrow through Saturday are the warmest days and summer-like, with highs in the upper 80s to the mid-90s. A few thunderstorms are possible in the west and central late tomorrow and evening. Thunderstorm chances are looking more impressive this weekend. Chances of widespread and appreciable rainfall are increasing this weekend, with the latest forecast models showing a slower track of low pressure that allows more Gulf moisture to be drawn north. Storms could be severe late tomorrow, but there are higher chances of severe weather late in the day over the weekend. Rain chances may linger through Monday night with the slower storm track. Highs still make it into the mid-80s to mid-90s on Sunday before a cold front knocks highs back to the upper 60s to the mid-70s on Monday and Tuesday. There is a red flag warning that is posted from this afternoon at 1 through tomorrow morning at 1 for much of central and western Nebraska and a small portion of north central Kansas. In Nebraska, this includes locations along and west of a line from O'Neill to Bartlett, Ord, Kearney, Holdridge, and Alma. North central Kansas locations are from Phillipsburg to Stockton. South wind gusts of 30 to 45 and low humidity may lead to fires starting and spreading rapidly. In northwest and north central Kansas, today it is sunny and breezy. Highs are in the mid-80s, south winds 15 to 25 with gusts up to 40 miles an hour this afternoon. Tonight is partly cloudy and breezy with lows in the mid-50s. South winds 15 to 25 with gusts up to 45 miles per hour in the evening. Thursday is partly cloudy with highs in the lower 90s. Southwest winds at 10 to 15 becoming northwest in the afternoon. Thursday night, decreasing clouds and lows in the upper 40s. Northeast winds at 5 to 10 miles per hour becoming northwest after midnight. Friday is sunny with highs in the upper 80s and north winds 5 to 15 miles an hour. Friday night, increasing clouds and lows around 50. Saturday sees decreasing clouds and highs in the lower 90s. Saturday night is partly cloudy with a chance of thunderstorms in the evening and lows around 50. That chance of precipitation is at 40%. And Sunday is partly cloudy in the morning, then mostly sunny with a slight chance of thunderstorms in the afternoon. Breezy with highs around 90, and that chance of precipitation is at 20%. In northeast Colorado today, it is mostly sunny and windy, highs ranging from 82 to 88. South winds at 20 to 30 with gusts up to 45 miles per hour. Tonight is mostly cloudy in the evening, then becoming partly cloudy and windy. Lows in the lower to mid-50s and south winds 20 to 30 with gusts up to 40 miles an hour, diminishing to 10 to 15 with gusts up to 30 miles an hour after midnight. Thursday is partly cloudy, highs in the mid-80s to lower 90s. Northwest winds at 10 to 20 with gusts up to 30 miles an hour. Thursday night, mostly clear and lows in the mid to upper 40s. Friday is mostly sunny, highs in the mid to upper 80s. Friday night, partly cloudy with a 10% chance of showers and lows in the upper 40s. And Saturday is partly cloudy with a 30% chance of thunderstorms and highs in the upper 80s. Statewide in Nebraska today in the west, it is windy and sunny, highs in the mid-80s. South winds at 10 to 15, increasing to 15 to 30 miles an hour in the afternoon. In the central, it is sunny with highs in the lower 80s and southeast winds around 10, then becoming south of 15 to 20 miles an hour in the afternoon. And in the east, it is sunny with highs in the lower 80s and north winds around 5 miles an hour. Tonight in the west, it is breezy and mostly clear in the evening, then becoming mostly cloudy. In the central, it is breezy, clear in the evening, then becoming partly cloudy and not as cool. Lows are in the mid-50s, and in the east, mostly clear, and lows in the mid-50s. So overall, it is another very warm and decently windy day here today. Right now, the temperature in Lexington is 70 degrees. It is fair. Winds are blowing out of the south at 12 miles an hour. 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That's coming up next on KRVN.
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12: 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July corn up one at 481, December up three quarters at 502 and a half. July soybeans are up three quarters at 1227 and a half. November up two and a quarter at 1207 and a quarter. July Chicago wheat is down one at 678. September down one and a quarter at 690 and a quarter. July Kansas City wheat is up one and a half at 732 and three quarters. September unchanged at 742 and a quarter. June live cattle are up 387 at 251.60. August up 465 at 245.72. August feeders are up 415 at 360.70. September up 397 at 357.85. June lean hogs are up 290 at 101.32. July up 275 at 105.75. 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
19: 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Marble is a fast-growing ag tech startup working to modernize meat processing through automation and AI.
20: The first commercialized system Marble has developed is called Marble Packoff. It automates a process of identifying vacuum sealed large pieces of meat. Think of what you might find at like a Costco or a Sam's Club, and collects data or information about that individual piece of meat and then sorts it.
19: While the Silicon Valley is home to many ag tech startups, Bader says the heartland is exactly where Marble needs to be.
20: I truly believe that there is no better place for a company like Marble, working on technology that is serving the food and ag industry, to be located than here in Nebraska.
19: Learn more about Marble Technologies in their episode of the Building Nebraska podcast, available on your favorite podcast platform and powered by the Engler Agribusiness Entrepreneurship Program at the University of Nebraska-Lincoln.
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21: Hello, this is Ryan Zeltwanger here at La Crosse Livestock, inviting you to our special cow sale Wednesday, May the 13th, starting at 5 p.m. We're going to have two breeding bulls coming from Kurt Viner. They're Black Angus, they're yearlings and two-year-olds. They're trick and semen tested. Katrine Colder is going to have two of those Red Angus yearling bulls. They're trick and semen tested and ready to go. Richard Dysinger is going to have a dispersal of six registered Gelvie cows, 4 to 6 years old, 200-pound calves at their side. He'll also have four of those black and red fall bred cows, 5 to 10 years old. Merle Anz is going to have six of those black and red heavy bred heifers, bred to Pelton or McCurry bulls. On the bred cows today, John Lorai is going to have 50 of those black and red heavy bred cows, 3 to 6 years old and coming right off of Milo stocks. Roger Leglider, 30 head of those black and red cows, 4 years old to solid mouth, they'll be bred black. Learning Ranch is going to have 22 head of those black fall bred cows, 3 to 5 years old. On the pairs, Matt Sandin is going to have 70 head of black pairs. They'll be all ages, cows are worked, calves are worked, and they're tagged to match. Habigers are going to have 45 head of those black and black white face heifer pairs with 200-pound calves at their side, worked and tagged to match. Boomhauer Cattle is going to have 20 head of those red pairs, older cows with big calves at their side. Adam Stubbs has got 12 head of those fancy Hereford pairs with black baldy calves at their side. These would all be AI sired calves. Johnson Ranch with 10 to 15 head of those red Angus pairs, 10, 11 year old cows with 200 pound calves at their side. Sharks Farms, 10 head of those red and black heifer pairs, big black calves at their side. A&R Land and Cattle, 8 of those black first calf heifer pairs. They would have come off of the Schlesinger deal back in the fall. Alan Brokish is going to have 4 of those black and black white face heifer pairs. Calves are tagged to match. There'll be many more smaller consignments just like this. Lots of heifer pairs, several bred cows. Be here Wednesday night here in La Crosse, 5 o'clock p.m. If you have any questions, give us a call here at the barn, 785-222-2586.
22: Special bred female and pair auction Thursday, May 14th here at Bellington Livestock, over 800. Spring pairs, Keith Messersmith, 54 head of Red Cross young pairs. Daniels with 40 head of Red Angus, 1,500 pound solid mouth pairs. Decay, 35 head of black March calves at side, liquidation of March calvers. May, June calving cows, Peeper, 90 head of solid mouth short term, June calvers, Shoft genetic, good look. Duffy with 30. May, June, Moreland with 25 head of June, Adam with 24 head of solid mouth May calvers, plus many more. Fall breads Thursday, over 300. Dispersion, Sharp Ranch with 45 head of Red Angus young short term, Peeper genetics, Hamilton 45 head of bred heifers, 9-1 Campbell liquidation of 25 head of F1 black white face solid mouth calf, 8-15 Grim, 24 head of Herefords bred Angus, Abbott with 40 head of liquidation cows short term, and Sinky with 40 head of liquidation fall herd bred Angus. Thursday, 800 pairs and bred females, way ups at 10 a.m., 1:30 on the pairs.
23: Hello, folks. Cody Moore here at Winter Livestock. This Friday, May 15th, we'll be holding a special calf yearling and replacement heifer sale with 800 head in the offering. We'll sell way up starting at 9 a.m. and then on to the feeders at 11 a.m. Consignments include Double D Cattle Company, 90 head of black and black white face steers, 8 to 850. Tom and Grant Tolman, 70 head of Charlotte steers, 9 to 950. Skylar Ranch, 260 black steers, one cut, 875 to 900. Ryan, Zane, and Mike Rohde, 85. five black heifers, 8 to 850. Kobe Pedersen comes with 30 head of black steers, 8 to 850. Abbott Ranch, 90 head of black and black white face steers and heifers, 5 to 550. That's all here at Winter Livestock this Friday, May 15th. Special calf, yearling, and replacement heifer sale. Sell way up starting at 9 a.m. and then on to the feeders at 11 a.m. If you have any livestock or hay to sell, give us a call here at Winter Livestock at 605-842-0451 or check our website at winterlivestock.com. Thanks and hope to see you all this Friday here at Winter Livestock, and congratulations to all the graduating seniors in their surrounding area.
1: Five. I get 23, $40 you're down five.
3: This Friday, Fort Pear Livestock, 1,700 or more of these high-quality pairs, as well as spring and fall calf and bred cattle. Sale includes over 700 first-calf heifer pair. Big runaway up 7 in the morning. Get on pairs and bred cattle, 1 o'clock Central, 12 noon Mountain Time. In the pairs, Spring Valley Colony, 80 head of these big, black, fancy Angus heifer pair. Weeks with 136 black heifer pair. Popham with 100 head of first cross black baldy heifer pair with A-eyed calves. Labrier, 100 head of black heifer pair. Stewart, 100 head of black heifer pair. Juleson, 30 home-raised Angus heifer pair. Booth, 40 head of black heifer pair. Christensen, 20 head of home-raised black baldy heifer pair. Solberg, 20 home-raised red Angus heifer pair. Mick, complete dispersion, 100 home-raised purebred Angus pairs from heifer to 8. Merdanian with 30 head of home-raised black and baldy and red heifer to broken mouth pair. Williams, 40 head of black and baldy broken mouth pair. Juleson, 25 home-raised Angus solid to broken. Stoschard, 30 red Angus broken mouth pair. Olson, 40 head of black solid to broken. Boxell Ranch, 55 black solid to broken. Lensgrave, 40 head of home-raised black and baldy solid to broken, plus lots more pair. On to the spring, summer, and fall calving bred cattle. Bolton calving dispersion, 50 black and baldy and red cows from 3 to broken calving June 1st. BC cattle fall dispersion, 40 registered red Angus cows from heifer to 8. Plus another 2 to 300 of these young solid and broken mouth cows that calf spring, summer, or fall. Again, 1,700 or more of these high quality pairs, as well as spring and summer and fall calving bred cattle. Sale includes 700 head of first calf heifer pair. Way ups at 7, pairs and bred cattle, 1 o'clock Central, 12 noon Mountain Time. That's all this Friday, Fort Pear Livestock.
1: Five. I get 23, $40, you're down five.
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8: Waste products like manure and food waste make up a large portion of the agriculture production in Nebraska. Dr. Nicole Bwan, professor of biochemistry at the university, discusses her team's research in engineering methane-producing archaea and the benefits they provide in waste management and our bioeconomy.
9: So what we do is we engineer these tiny organisms called methanoarchaea. So what they are great at is taking waste products like manure, food waste, all the stuff we can't eat. It's not food, vinegar. And they turn it into methane energy. So it's really a huge opportunity for Nebraska because we have so much of that waste biomass from all the different ag processing that we do. And these organisms can turn that straight into energy. And actually, even for Nebraska, I think it's like per capita, Nebraskans use more energy than any other state in the country because we use that to make food. So if we can generate more energy using methanoarchaea, it really does a ton for our bioeconomy. And the fun thing that we do in this lab is we're really taking DNA from other extreme microbes or even from plants or other sources, and we're putting them into our methanoarchaea. So we're giving them new traits, and we're also making them go faster and be better. So the first thing is we grow them in these anaerobic culture tubes called bulk tubes. So we're controlling the atmosphere that they can grow in. And then we have incubators where we control the temperature. But what we do a lot of work with the methanoarchaea is in our anaerobic chamber system. We actually have catalysts that remove every last speck of oxygen. And that allows our methanoarchaea microbes to grow better. And so we're controlling not just the temperature, but also the atmosphere. And so that's what this anaerobic chamber system lets us do. This is actually one of the premier kind of systems in this country. There's companies that have much larger ones, of course. But for a university setup, we can do everything that we would want to do with our methanoarchaea to engineer them in this system here. So to us, that really means taking a big shot, going all in, going all the way forward, and being really fearless about the research that we're doing. So we're not going to be, intimidated about being in a smaller university or, in a smaller program. We're going to swing for the fences. And in fact, that's what we've been able to do. We've developed several really innovative new technologies, things that other people hadn't even thought about or didn't even think was possible with methanoarchaea. And we're really able to do that because of that Go Big Red spirit. We actually have a fantastic tech transfer office and new tech ventures here at UNL. I, along with another colleague, Paul Blum, in another department, actually formed the company Molecular Trait Evolution. And my previous grad student is now the CEO of that company. So we're really taking interesting enzymes and traits from extremophilic microbes. And that company is really a brand new startup, and it's doing really well so far. And we're hoping to use those enzymes to decrease the water use for ethanol production and to capture as much sugar as we can from corn or soybeans or even waste biomass like switchgrass or something like that. So we think, really that's a UNL innovation, an interdisciplinary collaborative project that we were able to do with some seed funding that we have here at the university. And we're launching that company, and hopefully it'll take off.
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11: The San Antonio Spurs are up 3-2 after winning their playoff against Minnesota Tuesday, 126-97. Victor Wembanyama, 27 points, 17 rebounds. Daryl Morey is out as 76ers team president. Nick Nurse reportedly will stay as head coach. In the NHL playoffs, Vegas is up 3-2 in its second rounder after an overtime win at home against Anaheim, 3-2. Buffalo won at Montreal, 3-2. That series tied at 2 games apiece. To Major League Baseball, Paul Skeens went 8 innings. In fact, he had a no-hitter going for 6 1/3 and got the win as Pittsburgh beat Colorado 3-1. Philadelphia was a 2-1 winner at Boston. Kyle Schwarber with his 17th homer. Wins for Tampa Bay and the Yankees. Milwaukee won its 5th straight. San Francisco sent the Dodgers to a 4th straight loss, 6-2. Shohei Ohtani did have a solo homer. He had 2 hits, but the rest of the team was 2-for-25.
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28: More public comments were made at last evening's Lexington City Council meeting following last month's meeting in which residents decried the condition of the grass at Greenwood Cemetery. At last evening's meeting, Dan Willits, a native of Lexington now living in Grand Island, said the condition of the cemetery grass was a poor representation of the people that live in Lexington.
29: I can only imagine what outsiders think when they attend a funeral at one of those locations and what it will say to them about this community and how you treat and respect those who have gone before us.
28: The city released a document Tuesday afternoon showing a long-term plan to transition the grass at Greenwood to more drought-tolerant native grasses. Following the meeting, city manager Joe Peplich said the city is moving in the right direction.
30: And ultimately, we had drought situations, get an inch of rain since last, October, perhaps? And, it's dry. And we got a late start on, we had 90-degree weather, and then we had 28-degree weather overnights. And, turning that water system on out there isn't as simple as just turning it on, turning it off. So we were a little bit behind getting the water on it.
28: According to the plan, the native grass transition at Greenwood Cemetery could take as long as several years to mature throughout the cemetery.
0: Well, the Nebraska Department of Transportation has rebranded its Omaha-based State Operations Center as the Traffic Management Center, signaling a shift toward a more proactive approach in managing traffic statewide. The TMC will move beyond primarily responding to crashes and disruptions, instead focusing on actively managing congestion and improving traffic flow using real-time technology such as cameras, sensors, and dynamic message signs to enhance safety on Nebraska roadways. For KRVN News, I'm Ellen Simmons.
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3: A countdown in China. I'm Lisa Brady, Fox News. After President Trump's arrival in Beijing earlier today, U.S. time, for a two-day summit with President Xi.
12: On the table, everything from tariffs to artificial intelligence, chip production, Taiwan, beef and soybean exports. And there is a large delegation of tech and business CEOs arriving here to Beijing as well.
3: Fox's Aisha Hosni. President Trump has also said he expects to have a long conversation about Iran, but that he doesn't need Xi's intervention. The conflict-driven surge in oil prices taking a toll on inflation in the U.S., with wholesale prices rising more than 1% in April and 6% from a year earlier. A CIA whistleblower claims a cover-up on the origins of COVID.
16: The CIA was considering calling this a lab leak, August 12th of 2021. And then that changed on August 17th of 2021.
3: James Erdman III telling a Senate panel the analysis was changed to a neutral theory during a middle-of-the-night rewrite, influenced, he says, by then-top official Dr. Anthony Fauci, Ohio Republican Senator Bernie Moreno.
17: Ultimately, where this all has to land is there has to be explicit accountability for individuals who profited off of the misinformation.
3: None of the committee's Democrats are at the hearing. A written statement from the CIA says today's hearing amounts to dishonest political theater, noting that the agency ultimately did assess that COVID-19 likely originated from a lab leak. Prosecutors in South Carolina just confirming they will retry former attorney Alec Murdoch for the murders of his wife and son after the state Supreme Court today overturned those convictions and life sentence over conduct by the court clerk influencing the jury and the amount of evidence of financial crimes allowed into the murder trial. Murdoch is serving a separate 40-year sentence for financial crimes. 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
3: Concern about a different kind of recession in the U.S. after a new analysis of falling test scores for reading in the National Assessment of Educational Progress.
19: Professors at Harvard, Stanford, and Dartmouth looked at state test scores from third to eighth grades and found that only five states and Washington, D.C. had meaningful growth in reading from 2022 to 2025, and the slide predates the pandemic. They say reading scores have been falling since 2013 for eighth graders and 2015 for fourth graders. Students are doing a little bit better in math, with almost every state improving from 2022 to 2025. The annual scorecard includes data from more than 5,000 school districts in 38 states and Washington, D.C. The data come from the state's own tests, as opposed to the nation's report card, which uses the same test across the country. Tanya J. Powers, Fox News.
3: An update on the U.S. brokered ceasefire in Gaza from President Trump's top diplomat on the Board of Peace. He says disarmament by Hamas remains a sticking point 7 months in that has stalled progress on other fronts, including rebuilding in Gaza. Football fans, find out the calendar for the new season tomorrow, but today, the NFL rolling out the schedule for an unprecedented 9 international games this year.
1: Among the matchups, September 14th, Rams versus the 49ers in Melbourne, Australia. September 27th in Rio de Janeiro, Brazil, Cowboys versus the Ravens. The Saints and Steelers will play in the NFL's first game in Paris, France. October 25th, Falcons and Bengals in Madrid, Spain. November 8th, Patriots and Lions in Munich, Germany. November 15th, Vikings and 49ers in Mexico City, November 22nd. Also 3 games in London, 2 that feature the Jacksonville Jaguars. Jared Max, Fox News.
3: Stocks are mixed. Right now the Dow's down 235 points, but the Nasdaq's up more than 200. The S&P also in the green. I'm Lisa Brady. This is Fox News.
0: Tune in to KRVN this Saturday morning at 10:45 for the weekly program from RCAP, brought to you by AgWest Feed Incorporated, Kevin and Cheryl Holinsky, Burwell, Nebraska.

0: 11:06 on this Wednesday, May 13th. John Willis back with you on 880 KRVN, and it's time for our KRVN Weather Watch. Right now we are seeing most of our temperatures in the low to mid 70s. It continues to warm up. There are certain locations with some high 60s still popping up, but for the most part, we are seeing temperatures warming into the 70s. A lot of sunshine to speak of as well. Not a lot of clouds in the air here as we get into the midday hours. Central Nebraska today is sunny with highs in the lower 80s and southeast winds around 10, then becoming south at 15 to 20 miles an hour in the afternoon. Tonight is breezy and clear in the evening, then becoming partly cloudy and not as cool with lows in the mid-50s. South winds 15 to 25 with gusts to around 35 miles an hour. Thursday is partly cloudy with highs in the lower 90s. South winds 10 to 15 with gusts to around 35 miles an hour. Thursday night is clear, lows in the upper 40s. Northwest winds around 10 with gusts to around 20 miles an hour. And Friday is sunny with highs in the upper 80s. A red flag warning is posted from this afternoon at 1 through tomorrow morning at 1 for much of central and western Nebraska and a small part of north central Kansas. In Nebraska, this includes areas along and west of a line from O'Neill to Bartlett, or Kearney-Holdridge and Alma. North central Kansas locations are from Phillipsburg to Stockton. South wind gusts of 30 to 45 and low humidity may lead to fire starting and spreading rapidly. In northwest and north central Kansas today, sunny and breezy with highs in the mid-80s, and south winds 15 to 25 with gusts up to 40 miles an hour this afternoon. Tonight is partly cloudy and breezy, lows in the mid-50s. South winds 15 to 25 with gusts up to 45 miles an hour in the evening. Thursday is partly cloudy with highs in the lower 90s, and southwest winds 10 to 15 becoming northwest in the afternoon. Thursday night, decreasing clouds and lows in the upper 40s. Northeast winds at 5 to 10 miles per hour becoming northwest after midnight. Friday is sunny with highs in the upper 80s and north winds at 5 to 15 miles per hour. In northeast Colorado today, mostly sunny and windy, highs in the low to mid 80s. South winds at 20 to 30 with gusts up to 45 miles an hour. Tonight is mostly cloudy in the evening, then becoming partly cloudy, windy, and lows in the lower to mid 50s. South winds 20 to 30 with gusts up to 40 miles per hour, diminishing to 10 to 15 with gusts up to 30 miles an hour after midnight. Thursday is partly cloudy with highs in the mid-80s to lower 90s. Northwest winds at 10 to 20 with gusts up to 30 miles an hour. Thursday night is mostly clear and lows in the mid to upper 40s. And Friday is mostly sunny, highs in the mid to upper 80s. Statewide today in the west, windy and sunny, highs in the mid-80s. South winds 10 to 15, increasing to 15 to 30 in the afternoon. In the central, sunny and highs in the lower 80s. In the east, also seeing sunny skies and highs in the lower 80s. So pretty uniform throughout our listening area. Right now in Lexington, 73 degrees and fair. Winds out of the south at 15 miles per hour. That is your Weather Watch. 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That's coming up next on KRVN.
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4: Good morning, I'm Lacey Shippey for the Rural Radio Network with a look at your midday livestock trade with livestock market analyst Kyle Bumstead. And Kyle, cattle took off here this morning and they haven't looked back yet. Tell me what you're making of today's trade.
5: That's right, Lacey. We've kind of done the opposite than we've done here the last four sessions, where today cattle opened up, they traded high and then immediately sold off and made their daily lows early within that first half hour to 40 minutes of trade, and then they started coming back. Now, case in point, this August feeder cattle contract opened at 357.77. Then we traded to 358 in short order, dropped down to 351.97, and now we're back to 360.55. Our high so far today has been 360.97. So we're up $4 right now. It's been a slow grind higher, but nothing out of the ordinary as far as the daily ranges. We traded a $9 daily range. Yesterday was an $11 daily range. So that's kind of what we're seeing here as far as the daily ranges go. A lot of volatility intraday. So the feeder cattle index today looks like it's going to be down 51 cents to 373.88 with a daily average of 362.12 on 2,200 head. That daily average price was $729 lower than last week on 900 head, less head. There's 23,661 head total in the index right now. We did see beaver open.

0: Dodge should put in about 200 to 300 head as well. So over on the live cattle side of things here, it's been a pretty good morning here as far as cash goes. We did start out here about 9 o'clock here with 258 bids from majors here in Nebraska getting passed. We did see majors bidding 260 in eastern Nebraska and western Iowa. They were getting passed as well, too. We have seen 261 trade in Kansas so far this morning. And as far as the draft basis, they've been passing on 405 all over here in central and the eastern Nebraska.
1: Thank you, Kyle. That is livestock market analyst Kyle Bumstead with a look at our midday trade here on the Rural Radio Network.
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1: 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Grains are mixed to slightly lower here mid-session with a little pressure coming in to take the wheat markets lower, which is starting to weigh on corn and beans a bit. Corn futures are hanging around unchanged currently with the weekly ethanol report showing production 65,000 barrels per day higher and stocks down by 1.2 million metric tons. And soybeans are slightly higher with traders waiting for any news out of China where the president is meeting and hopes to establish a deal that includes new crop beans. The meal market is sharply higher today with the USDA report yesterday suggesting much higher crush numbers in the year ahead. And wheat futures are about a nickel lower in consolidation, potentially some profit taking after yesterday's big rally. July corn is up 3/4 at 480 and 3/4. December up a half at 502 and a half. July soybeans are up 1 1/4 at 1228. November up 2 1/4 at 1207 and a quarter. July Chicago wheat is down 5 3/4 at 673 1/4. September down 6 1/2 at 685. July Kansas City wheat is down 6 1/4 at 725. September down 7 1/2 at 734 3/4. And July soybean meal is up 710 at 335.50. July bean oil is down 46 at 74.90. June live cattle are up 430 at 252. August up 515 at 246.22. August feeders up 405 at 360.60. September up 385 at 357.72. June lean hogs are up 327 at 101.70 here on the Rural Radio Network.
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2: It is 11:17 on this Wednesday, May 13th, and it is time to check in with Bob Isaacson of Lundeen Isaacson Insurance. Bob, happy Wednesday. It is such a busy time with sports. We're getting into a postseason for a lot of those spring sports, and just a lot going on.
3: Well, we sure are. We're going to ball games about every night, and it seems like weekends, and it's a fun time. A lot of baseball games. I know soccer, big tournament coming up this week and weekend, so... Yep, fun time of year. Kids are all keeping busy.
2: Yeah, and we kind of joked before we got on. The one thing we could use is a little bit more rain. I like the temperatures, but we need some more rain, Bob.
3: We sure could, you know. It really has been spotty, and guys are getting close to wrapping up planting. Mm-hmm. But we'll be busy next for the important acres, and I want to make some hail changes. They have the June 1st on some of the production hail, and we're kind of reviewing some of those options, so we're preparing to work on that.
2: Well, speaking of that, I know right now this is obviously a busy time of year for you guys in the crop insurance.
3: Yeah, we were talking about that, and I was going to mention, you know, Bree Eklund here is also doing livestock protection coverage, LRP, and so if you're interested in locking in some price on cattle and calves, you can give us a call here on that too, but... Yeah, we're just gearing up, kind of reviewing some of the rates and everything, and after planting's all done, we'll be getting those acres.
2: And one thing we always talk about is that life insurance, too, and it sounds like have some good rates over there.
3: Yeah, we do. I think people are kind of surprised. You know, I've been talking about that million-dollar policy for a long time, and you can buy 500, but I just think that anymore, the million doesn't go as far as it used to, but up to age 36 is less than 22 months on a million-dollar term policy. It's a way to start if you don't have any, and it's a great way to add on to your existing. Then age 40 is less than 27, 50 is less than 69, and 60 is less than 209. So million-dollar policy, and we have a lot of options for, like, tobacco users, and if you have health issues, we've got some real good programs with multiple companies to look at.
2: And with the life insurance, a lot of that, too, compare with the long-term care.
3: Yeah, thanks for reminding me on that. That long-term care, there's $18 million paid out a day in claims, so you know it's a big deal. But we have probably the most popular policy right now is a life that you can have long-term care with it, so you can use the death benefit for long-term care, which runs $10,000 to $11,000 a month per person. So that's a good option, and if you don't use it, you still have a good life policy to give back to the kids and the farm operation to make things continue the way you want them to be. So that's a good option, and the younger and the healthier time you do it, the better rates. So it's good for farm families. Look at that.
2: Yeah, one thing we've talked about a lot, too, is that disability paycheck insurance. That seems like another thing to take a look at.
3: Yeah, our age 21 to 55 listeners should really be looking at this because there's no one there to help them out if they get sick or hurt because most of them don't have work comp. So it covers sickness or accident, and it's a paycheck insurance. So it replaces your payment, your paycheck, or it helps to hire a new person while you're laid up to keep everything going the way you want it to. So it pays 60% of your income out to age 67. Real competitive rates, and there's an option that returns all your premium at age 67. So if you don't use it, you get it all back. Figures to be about an 8% return on what you put in there, extra. And it's really competitive rates, so we need to really be looking at that to protect everybody. One out of three people have a claim prior to age 65, so it's a good thing to look at.
2: Well, very good, Bob. Bob, what is the best way for folks to get a hold of you?
3: Yeah, Lundeen Isaacson is 308-995-8614, or direct is 991-4885. And we're eager to help you out, and be careful out there.
2: Well, Bob, as you always do, leave us on these Wednesday conversations. What's your quote joke of the day?
3: Yeah, I think this one kind of applies to all of us when we're looking for something, but the easiest way to find something lost around the house is to buy a replacement.
2: Yep, exactly, exactly.
3: Yeah, that's a good one.
2: That's great stuff right there from Bob Isaacson of Lundin Isaacson Insurance, who's joining us here today on the KRVN Midday Show. Coming up in just over 8 minutes, it'll be time for Roundtable on the Midday Show.
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12: I'm Jerry Willis, and this is the Fox Business Report.
13: Investors are looking at a disappointing reading on inflation. The producer price index, prices at the wholesale level, rose 6% in the year ending in April, up 5.2%, excluding food and energy. Louis Navalier of Navalier & Associates says he still expects the Federal Reserve to cut interest rates later this year, but he says high diesel fuel costs are impacting prices. Amazon is switching up its shopping service, previously handled by Rufus. It will now be part of Alexa. Nvidia shares are higher following news that its CEO Jensen Huang is in China with President Trump. EchoStar shares are up more than 1.5%. The FCC this week approved EchoStar's sale of wireless spectrum to AT&T and SpaceX. That's your Fox Business Report. I'm Ginny Coselda. Invested in you.
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2: It is 11:30 on this Wednesday, May 13th, and it is time for a roundtable here on the KRVN Midday Show. We're going to talk about all the different things that we'll be discussing and breaking down here in the next couple of hours right here on the Rural Voice in Nebraska, 880 KRVN. Right now, the temperature in Lexington is sitting at 73 degrees. It is another warm day with a lot of sunshine and a pretty good amount of wind. We do have more red flag warning activity here in effect. We will hear more in just about 15 minutes in our regional ag weather update with Paul Perkins. Jason Jorgensen is in for our check of sports. I have a couple of things to break down, including some exciting coaching news out of the UNK women's basketball program and Nebraska baseball, another win over Creighton. We'll talk about that and more. And then Bob Rogan is in for our check of business and how the stocks are doing here on this Wednesday morning. We will start, as we always do, with our farm director, Steve White. Steve, we had a rare time where we didn't lead off with farm yesterday when we were trying to get you on.
3: Yeah, I ran into some technical difficulties. It happens once in a while.
2: It does. How are you, though, on this Wednesday?
0: I'm doing pretty good. I have to admit, I'm dragging a little bit. Volunteered on election night last night, so I'm going to need a nap later.
2: Yeah. Well, we appreciate you helping out with that. That's good stuff, Steve. What do you and the farm team have coming up for us today?
0: Well, we are tracking some developments in Congress. There's that E15 vote going to be happening today, and we're keeping tabs on that. Well, yesterday, though, the focus in Congress was on fertilizer prices, including a project in Gothenburg. So we're going to be talking about that right after Ag News around 12:15. 12:45 today, speaking of ethanol and E15, that's something that fuel retailers say they want as well. So we get a different perspective on things during this Renewable Fuels Month. We'll be talking with the Bosselman folks who run the pump and pantry stores about why they want more renewable fuels. And then right around 1:15, Carla Whittington comes in, and we'll be talking about the hard red winter wheat tour that's going on.
2: Great stuff coming up from our farm team. Steve, appreciate it so much. Enjoy the rest of your Wednesday.
0: Thanks, Sean.
2: You bet. That's all coming up here from our farm team. Now back in our KRVN studios in Lexington, Jason Jorgensen joining us for our check of sports. Jason, what's coming up today?
1: I just want to know, are you okay? I mean, your young life, there's not been many years in which Husker baseball has swept Creighton. And I misspoke yesterday. For some reason, I thought Creighton had won the first game way back when, but
2: I thought they were both close the first two times, but
1: and in the past Creighton's kind of had Nebraska's number, but not this year. Husker's streaking along. Also, Paul Perkins and I were looking at it this morning. Nebraska's RPI is at 14.
2: Has it really jumped that high?
1: It has. So if that were to hold, maybe they get a chance to host a regional. We shall see.
2: Yeah, things were looking bleak after that Ohio State trip, so that's good to see. That's good to hear.
1: Wasn't great. They've turned things around. They will play tomorrow up in the Twin Cities, three games coming up against the Gophers to wrap up the regular season. You alluded to it earlier. Former UNK guard Jill Ashoff has been named the next assistant coach with the women's basketball program. We will get her thoughts about that. And Carney Catholic Soccer this afternoon in Omaha. Class B quarterfinals at 2.
2: Lots of great stuff coming up here from sports. Bob Brogan, how are the stocks here this morning?
4: The S&P 500 was up a little bit at a new all-time intraday high. Traders are enthusiastic for the technology trade, and that overshadowed another hotter-than-expected inflation report. Right now we're seeing the Dow Jones Industrials off about 130. The S&P 500 up a few dozen, and the NASDAQ up about 270.
2: All that and more coming up on Midday. 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Here's Mike Zuzalo.
5: Good morning. I'm Lacey Shippey on the Rural Radio Network, and it's time to take a look at our midday commodity market trade with Mike Zuzalo of Global Commodity Analytics. And Mike, we are seeing a mixed bag of things happen here today. We've seen some pressure come into these wheat markets after yesterday's rally, and that's kind of pushing on our corn and beans a little bit here mid-session. Talk to me a little bit about what's at play in our commodity trade here today.
3: Yeah, early on, I think, Lacey, we had the wheat standing up nicely after the sharp rally post-report. Wednesday was going to probably be more about the corn and beans because we didn't have a lot of new news coming from the Kansas Wheat Tour Day 2, which is going to be a very important area that they're going through, including Wichita, and essentially from Colby to Wichita is where they're heading. And so that's a really big area of importance, both production-wise and how bad have they gotten hit in that area. Does it match up with how bad it was in day one? And so the corn and beans were able to find some new highs, the new highs meaning above yesterday's highs. And in the case of corn, being able to get above the highs from last week. So we've been able to get to 12.14 for the November bean high midday, 506.5 Dease corn. We're falling back, though, quite a bit here. And I think this goes to the noon GFS model and the weather being a number one as far as key indicator for the markets. We're also seeing July hard red wheat just posted a new low on the day, falling back below 725, adding to maybe a little bit more long liquidation pressure as we get ready for the end of the trading day.
5: And given that the winter wheat crop is probably past saving at this point in terms of moisture and the bleak outlook as the wheat tour continues on, would it not make sense that these futures would be supported a little bit here more today instead of being to the downside?
3: Yeah, I mean, this is where I think that you frame it correctly because of where we're at and heading. We know we're almost 70% headed probably by now as we run into the end of the week. That's going to be about double where we were last year. But I think the trade's still wondering, does a small crop get smaller
6: or did the USDA do enough between the harvested acreage reduction and the yield reduction? And so I think they're assuming at this point, without knowing what the Kansas Wheat Tour ends up being in terms of final number, that maybe we could get some help from the rains that are coming. The other thing I should mention is we were able, I think, in the corn market to make some highs, those fresh highs, because we saw a pretty big production increase of about 6.4% in ethanol on the week, but we drew down the stocks even with that production increase by 4%. So that was a really nice number to see.
5: And on the livestock side of things here today, live and feeder cattle have bounced back up here today, and hogs especially seem to have found a new gear here. They're up about $3. Tell me a little bit about what's happening in our protein markets over there.
6: Yeah, I've been on both knees as we get ready for the May hogs to go off the board, hoping they put the low in this market. I was hoping that 2 weeks ago, and they didn't do it, and now it looks like maybe we're starting to get that summer move back up seasonally. I think the big thing today for the cattle, it's the cash market back in control for fat cattle versus the policy. And it's extra nice to see not only the hogs support us, as you say, but also to see the feeders holding up nicely when the corn was making new highs. So if the corn would happen to go negative on the day on the close, will that give us extra juice to the upside, both going into today's close and tomorrow? I think it should, given the fact that the feeder cattle market is so been hit so hard.
5: Thank you, Mike. That is Mike Zuzulo with Global Commodity Analytics, and you can receive a 2-week free trial of Mike's daily blog and analysis when you mention the Rural Radio Network at globalcomresearch.com. 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
5: 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July corn is up 2.5 at 482.5. December up 2 at 504. July soybeans are up 5.5 at 1232.25. November up 6.5 at 1211.5. July Chicago wheat is down 1.5 at 677.5. September down 2.25 at 689.25. July Kansas City wheat is down 3.25 at 728. September down 4.5 at 737.75. June live cattle are up 460 at 252.27. August up 545 at 246.52. August feeders are up 450 at 360.97. September up 455 at 358.42. June lean hogs are up 317 at 101.60. July up 320 at 106.15. 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
2: It is 11:44 on this Wednesday, May 13th. John Willis back with you on 880KRVN, and it's time for a regional ag weather update. It's brought to you by Holdridge Irrigation. Paul Perkins with me here in studio, and Paul, very, very similar to what we've seen these past couple of days. It is warm and sunny.
28: Yes, maybe not quite as warm in some areas today as it has been, yeah. But very nice across the area. Temperatures right now in the low to mid-70s, and that is pretty much region-wide, even into much of northern Kansas, kind of those warmer temperatures, closer to 80 as you go to the south of I-70. Pretty much, though, wall-to-wall sunshine all across Nebraska and Kansas.
2: And with the wind, that does continue to add to those red flag concerns.
28: Yes, once again, we do have another red flag warning posted from this afternoon at 1 through tomorrow morning at 1 for much of central and western Nebraska, also a small part of northern central Kansas. These winds going to last a little bit longer into the night, so that's the reason why the extra length is on there for that red flag warning. The red flag warning area in Nebraska is for locations along and west of the line from O'Neill to Bartlett, Ord, Kearney, Holdridge, and Alma. North central Kansas locations, just a few areas from about Phillipsburg to Stockton. South wind gusts of 30 to 45 and low humidity may lead to a fire starting and also spreading very rapidly across the area. 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
2: Well, very good, Paul. What else do you have for us today?
28: Lots of sunshine expected for today. Once again, temperatures right now pretty much in the low to mid-70s. Our highs today, 10 degrees warmer than normal in the low to mid-80s. As we sit between high pressure to our east and low pressure to our west, south winds steadily increase with gusts of 30 to 45 for tonight through tomorrow. Those fire concerns once again critical for most central and western areas through this evening and remaining elevated to near critical for tomorrow and Friday. Tomorrow through Saturday are warmest days and summer-like with highs in the upper 80s to the mid-90s. Could see a few thunderstorms in the west and central late in the day tomorrow into the evening. Otherwise, the thunderstorm chances looking a little more impressive as we head towards the weekend. Chances of widespread and appreciable rain are increasing this weekend, with the latest forecast models now showing a slower track of low pressure that does allow more Gulf moisture to be drawn to the north. Storms could be severe late in the day tomorrow, but there are higher chances of severe weather late in the day over the weekend. Rain chances may linger into Monday night with the slower storm track. Highs still making it to the mid-80s to the mid-90s on Sunday before we see a cold front knock those highs back to the upper 60s to the mid-70s for Monday and Tuesday. In our long-term forecast, Nebraska and Kansas temperatures start seasonal to slightly warmer than normal the early half of next week before higher chances of warmer than normal temperatures late next week through Tuesday after Memorial Day on May 26th. Nebraska and Kansas rainfall the early half of next week is above normal. By late next week through May 26th, Nebraska rainfall back to near normal while Kansas stays above normal on rainfall. Soil temperatures this morning at 7 and 4 inches deep, mostly in the low to mid-50s from Hayes to Salina and most other locations to the south of I-70. Soil temperatures in the upper 50s to around 60. Key weather factors the markets are watching include warmer temperatures in an increasingly wetter pattern in the U.S., colder temperatures in northern Europe, and dryness in Australia. A compact but powerful storm in the northwest U.S. drifting to the east right near the Canadian border. Impacts should include a broad swath of high winds across the northwestern and north central U.S., a surge of warm air that leads to highs topping out at 90 today, as far north as Montana, and at the end of the week in parts of the western Corn Belt, and an elevated fire threat in advance of scattered rain. A second storm reaching the northern Pacific coast late on Friday or early Saturday. Thunderstorms in advance of that trailing storm could become severe over the weekend in parts of the plains and Midwest. Early next week across the northern U.S., widespread rain and thunderstorms are expected. That storm's cold front should stay quite active as it slowly moves through the U.S. next week. A smaller storm may also move through the parts of the U.S. at the end of next week with more scattered rain. Overseas in Europe, rain the next few days gets some needed moisture to the drier northeast. Patchy frost across northern Europe may leave many winter wheat areas vulnerable. Towards the Black Sea region, waves of rain that could last through next week increase the soil moisture for wheat and corn, but may also delay the planting of corn. Australia's drier weather continues the next couple of days before chances of rain in eastern areas this weekend into early next week. The rains are only expected to be slightly beneficial, adding to concerns of a developing El Nino that usually creates poor conditions for winter wheat and canola in Australia.
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1: If your child looked you in the eye and said, "No, I won't do what you're telling me to do." Author Christy Straub faced that dilemma one cold winter's morning as she was rushing to get her kids off to school. She asked her 6-year-old son to put on his sweater, but he looked her in the eye and said no. What would you do in that situation? Many parents would blame their child's defiance on a bad attitude and enforce some sort of discipline. I'd encourage you to consider another idea. Look underneath your son or daughter's behavior and examine their motives more carefully. When Christy did that with her son, she discovered that he wasn't defiant, he was afraid. It turns out that her son had worn the sweater to school the week before. When he got warm and tried to remove it, the shirt underneath also lifted, exposing his belly. A classmate embarrassed him in front of everyone. Christy's son wasn't rebellious, he was fearful. He didn't need discipline, he needed understanding and support. 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Bad behavior could be defiance, or it could be fear, worry, sadness, or grief. Look underneath your child's behavior, to their motive. What you find is how you decide whether to respond with discipline or with support, love, and encouragement. To help your child thrive, go to FocusOnTheFamily.com. I'm Jim Daly.
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10: The San Antonio Spurs are up 3-2 after winning their playoff against Minnesota Tuesday, 126-97. Victor Wembanyama, 27 points, 17 rebounds. Daryl Morey is out as 76ers team president. Nick Nurse reportedly will stay as head coach. In the NHL playoffs, Vegas is up 3-2 in its second rounder after an overtime win at home against Anaheim, 3-2. Buffalo won at Montreal, 3-2. That series tied at 2 games apiece. To Major League Baseball, Paul Skeens went 8 innings. In fact, he had a no-hitter going for 6 1/3 and got the win as Pittsburgh beat Colorado 3-1. Philadelphia was a 2-1 winner at Boston. Kyle Schwarber with his 17th homer. Wins for Tampa Bay and the Yankees. Milwaukee won its 5th straight. San Francisco sent the Dodgers to a 4th straight loss, 6-2. Shohei Ohtani did have a solo homer. He had 2 hits, but the rest of the team was 2-for-25.
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25: Well, here are some results from your primary election from yesterday as 5 candidates were in the running for Cozad mayor. The top 2 voter favorites who will move on to the November 3rd general election are Chad Bice with 311 votes and Brian Wold with 205 votes. The remaining 3 who will not move on are Willis Gibbons with 50 votes, Tori Kloppenberg with 16, and Michael Dickinson with 14 votes. In the race for Dawson County Commissioner District 3 unofficially, Kevin Swanson had the most votes with 225 and will move on to the November general election. Ricky S. Benjamin had 141 votes. In the Frontier County Sheriff's race, Dwayne A. Wilson Jr. ran against incumbent Michael Jordan. Unofficially, Michael Jordan had the most votes with 524. Dwayne A. Wilson Jr. had 97 votes. 2 candidates ran for Phelps County Sheriff following the retirement of Sheriff Gene Samuelson. Current Phelps County Chief Deputy Jamie Tilson ran against longtime trooper with the Nebraska State Patrol, Marty Denton. Unofficially, the most votes went to Marty Denton with 1,090 votes. Jamie Tilson had 790. For Gosper County Sheriff, Craig Ward ran against incumbent Joshua Ritchie. Unofficially, Joshua Ritchie had the most votes with 392. Craig Ward received 121. For Legislative District 38, there were 5 candidates. The top 2 voter favorites who will move on to the November general election are Tim Anderson with 3,130 votes and Janelle Anderson Erke with 2,792 votes. The remaining 3 who will not move on are Wes Wilmont with 1,369, Melanie Knight with 1,030, and John Capps with 714. For KRBN News, I'm Ellen Simmons.
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11: Getting closer in the U.S. Senate. Only Sabrady, Fox News. The latest Democrat-led effort to rein in the president on Iran with a war powers resolution, picking up a third Republican defection, though the vote to advance the measure still failed 49-50, with one Republican not voting. This just hours after President Trump arrived in China, where Iran will be one of the topics at a summit with President Xi. And as the president was flying to Beijing, a Chinese supertanker was crossing the Strait of Hormuz with 2 million barrels of Iraqi oil.
12: The Chinese shipper told the Wall Street Journal the vessel did not pay tolls when it crossed using the Iranian corridor. One other vessel crossed the strait today, and another finally delivered Qatari gas to the peacemaker in all of this, Pakistan.
11: Fox Business's Lauren Simonetti. A U.S. blockade of Iranian ports continues. For a second day, the latest snapshot of U.S. inflation coming in even hotter than expected, with wholesale prices up 6% year over year. Right now, U.S. oil prices topping $102 a barrel. But stocks are mixed. The Dow's down 164, but the NASDAQ is up 317 points. Former South Carolina attorney Alec Murdoch, convicted of murdering his wife and son, will get a new murder trial. The state Supreme Court tossing out those convictions.
13: The former attorney from a prominent legal firm bearing his family name was sent to prison for life in 2023 after being convicted of killing both his wife Maggie and adult son Paul. But the state Supreme Court now says the actions of then-Colleton County Court Clerk Rebecca Hill, later convicted of obstruction, may have tainted the jury and prevented Murdaugh from receiving a fair trial. A date for a new trial has yet to be set.
11: Fox's Evan Brown. Murdoch will remain in prison in the meantime, serving a 40-year federal sentence for financial crimes. Today's ruling also taking issue with how much of that evidence was allowed in the murder case. 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
11: Shots fired in the Philippines Senate as security forces tried to arrest a lawmaker wanted by the International Criminal Court.
15: Senator Ronald De La Rosa, a former national police chief, is accused of a crime against humanity relating to anti-drug crackdowns. He's said to be unharmed after the incident. Thousands of mostly low-level suspects were killed during the rule of former President Rodrigo Duterte.
11: Fox's Jonathan Savage, current President Ferdinand Marcos Jr. appealing for calm. More fallout from the recent shutdown of Spirit Airlines, with some passengers having a hard time finding lost luggage.
16: Airport staff at spots like Orlando are stepping up and contacting owners when they find them. Otherwise, consumer advocates suggest file a baggage claim with the airline, write a detailed list of what was in there, and you may have to settle in bankruptcy court. Spirit said it automatically refunded tickets purchased direct with a credit card, but if you booked through a travel agent or site like Expedia, you need to contact them. And tickets bought with miles, points, or vouchers will likely to have to go through bankruptcy.
11: Fox's Therese Crowley. Travel's getting cheaper for some soccer fans.
18: People attending World Cup matches in New Jersey getting a break as more transportation options open up and prices get slashed in the face of backlash from fans. For instance, shuttle service tickets for the MetLife Stadium, which were going for $80, plunging to $20 thanks to support from New York State and sponsors. New York Governor Kathy Hochul saying it's to make the games as accessible as possible. Organizers also enlisting the help of some school school buses to help expand service. Lillian Wu, Fox News.
11: NJ Transit also lowering its ticket prices from $150 to $98. The first FIFA World Cup game at MetLife Stadium is a June 13th matchup between Brazil and Morocco. I'm Lisa Brady, Fox News.
0: Join us from the first planter hitting the field to the combine leaving at the end of the season. It's the Servitec Crop Progress Report, Monday afternoons at 3:18 p.m. and 4:19 p.m. on KRVN. The 3:18 report will give a glimpse of what the USDA report has to say, and we'll go in-depth at the 4:19 report. It's the Servitec Crop Progress Report every Monday at 3:18 and 4:19 on 880 KRVN.
2: .1206 on this Wednesday, May 13th. John Willis back with you on 880 KRVN, and it's time for our KRVN Weather Watch brought to you by Red Willow Animal Clinic of McCook and Stockman Vet Clinic of North Platte. We are seeing pretty uniform temperatures here throughout most of our listening areas in the low to mid 70s. Some temperatures are creeping up into the upper 70s, but pretty much everywhere seeing 70s here today. And widespread sunshine. There are not a lot of clouds here throughout our listening area, and so the sun is out. It is shining here today. Central Nebraska today is sunny with highs in the lower 80s and southeast winds around 10, then becoming south at 15 to 20 in the afternoon. Tonight is breezy, clear in the evening, then becoming partly cloudy and not as cool with lows in the mid-50s. South winds 15 to 25, gusts up to 35 miles per hour, and Thursday's partly cloudy, highs in the lower 90s. South winds 10 to 15 with gusts around 35 miles an hour. A red flag warning is posted from this afternoon at 1 through tomorrow morning at 1 for much of central and western Nebraska and a small part of north central Kansas. In Nebraska, this includes locations along and west of a line from O'Neill to Bartlett or to Kearney, Holdridge, and Alma. North central Kansas locations are from Phillipsburg to Stockton. South wind gusts of 30 to 45 and low humidity may lead to fire starting and spreading rapidly. In northwest and north central Kansas today, sunny and breezy with highs in the mid-80s, south winds 15 to 25. Tonight is partly cloudy and breezy and lows in the mid-50s. Northeast Colorado today is mostly sunny and windy, highs ranging from 82 to 88 degrees. And tonight, mostly cloudy in the evening, then becoming partly cloudy, windy with lows in the lower to mid-50s. Right now, the temperature in Lexington is sitting at 75 degrees. The sun is out. Winds are blowing out of the south at 12, gusting to 17 miles an hour. 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
19: 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Trade at noon is still mixed with corn and beans higher. Wheat is lower. July corn is about 2 cents higher with the weekly ethanol report showing production 65,000 barrels per day higher and stocks down by 1.2 million metric tons. The House is expected to vote on year-round E15 E15 sales today. And we'll also see soybeans up about a nickel with traders waiting for any news out of China. The meal market is sharply higher today as well, with the USDA report yesterday suggesting much higher crush numbers in the year ahead. Wheat futures are lower as the Kansas wheat tour continues this week, and cattle futures finally starting to see that higher cash trade fall into the futures here higher at noon. July corn is up 1¾ at 481¾. December up 1¾ at 503¾. July soybeans are up a nickel at 1231¾. November up 5¼ at 1210¼. July Chicago wheat is down a half at 678½. September down one at 690½. July Kansas City wheat down 2½ at 728¾. September down 3½ at 738¾. July soybean meal up 880 at 337.20. July bean oil down 57 at 74.79. June live cattle are up 437 at 252.07. August up 495 at 246.02. August feeders are up 357 at 360.12. September up 332 at 357.20. And June lean hogs are up 302 at 101.45. 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
2: 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Time for Top Midday Ag News. I'm Steve White. After punting on an E15 vote time and time again, lawmakers are set to take up the issue today with a vote on nationwide year-round E15. But here at the midday, no vote yet on the ethanol proposal as we continue to follow things, including reports that the American Soybean Association apparently says it cannot support the current proposal, much to the chagrin of corn growers that we've heard from. Stay with the Rural Radio Network for more. Now, the Senate Ag Committee taking on high fertilizer prices with a focus on Nebraska. Alex Makovica is standing by with that story.
3: A proposed billion-dollar fertilizer plant in central Nebraska was front and center yesterday afternoon during a Senate Ag Committee hearing that was focused on domestic fertilizer production and supply chain security. Joshua Wessling is CEO of J. Wessling & Co. He testified before the committee about Project Meadowlark near Gothenburg.
4: The cost of moving fertilizer to where it is needed and the consequences when it doesn't arrive on time are borne by our farmers.
3: The proposed facility would produce liquid nitrogen fertilizer products commonly used by Nebraska farmers. During questioning from Nebraska Senator Deb Fisher, Wessling said one of the largest challenges for projects like Project Meadowlark is securing enough early stage capital before major construction financing can move forward.
4: We'll have spent $50 to $100 million before we sign some of the major contracts for construction.
3: Wessling warns that delays in expanding U.S. fertilizer production could leave farmers exposed to future supply chain disruptions and volatile prices tied to global conflicts and foreign suppliers. The committee also heard testimony from the South Dakota Corn Growers Association, the Fertilizer Institute, and Center Market Strategies.
2: Thanks for that, Alex. Meanwhile, Nebraska's congressional delegation urging the president to declare a disaster following Nebraska's wildfires. Both senators, all three representatives, sending a letter to the White House supporting the governor's disaster request. The senators say they know communities will show resilience, but they encourage the federal government to provide assistance where needed. Weather-related livestock sales can create tax consequences for producers after drought, wildfires, and other disasters. Tina Barrett is director of Nebraska Farm Business, Inc. She says understanding deferral options, casualty loss rules, and record-keeping needs can help farms and ranches plan for recovery.
5: But any sort of documentation that you can keep to show that the sale was due to the drought or other weather-related conditions is going to be real important for you.
2: Again, that is Tina Barrett's. Today again brings fire weather and red flag warnings. It's another sign of our ongoing drought. That has the potential to stress crops, and we certainly don't need disease and insect pressure. Extension educators say it's critical to know what's happening in the field and make good management decisions. That's why Talon Muse says they've launched a new social media campaign called Scout Nebraska.
6: We see a lot of things in the field that could be an abundant cause of multiple things, of one thing that looks like another, all those kinds of things. And so really being able to show in the field, kind of either live or with just a short video or photo, what you really need to be looking for, what are those diagnostic characteristics? That's kind of our goal, is really getting that information out at a timely, in a timely manner as well.
2: Producers can follow along with the hashtag Scout Nebraska, or you can follow Scout Nebraska on both Facebook and YouTube. And again, our top story, we continue to watch for a vote on nationwide year-round E15. And that is a midday check of Ag News. I'm Steve White.
7: That Ag Report was brought to you by Growth Technologies, and that check of Ag News was brought to you by BGNS.

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5: Fertilizer prices and what's driving them took center stage this week on Capitol Hill as the Senate Ag Committee examined rising input costs hitting American farmers. I'm Alex McAvica, reporting on the Rural Radio Network. Lawmakers describing the current moment as a generational challenge for agriculture.
6: While input prices for our producers have been stubbornly high for the past several years, this situation has recently become more acute as farm bankruptcies increase, fuel prices remain high, and interest rates have yet to come down. The cost of fertilizer, the topic of today's hearing, has also gone up.
5: That's Chairman John Bozeman of Arkansas. He and other lawmakers pointing to global instability from Ukraine to the Middle East as major drivers of volatility in nitrogen, phosphate, and potash markets. But the focus quickly turned closer to home and whether market structure itself is adding pressure on farmers.
7: This is from the Institute of Ag and Trade Policy in Minnesota. So they said that in the 21-22 time period, the 9 largest fertilizer companies made an estimated $84 billion in profits. In 2022, major fertilizer companies saw profits increase by somewhere between 100 and 200%. Their input costs did not go up by that much. So think about that, Mr. Kubik. Their profits are going up between 100 and 200%. How much do you think the profits of the average farmer in South Dakota was going up during that time period?
8: Thank you. Thank you for that question, Senator, and bringing light to it. I can tell you personally, they have not gone up by 100 or 200%. And that's how we struggle with it.
7: Right.
8: You know, the cost of production, I look at my cost of production when I look at marketing my corn or my soybeans or my cattle, and that's how I determine my marketing points.
7: Mm-hmm.
8: And that's what we kind of feel taken advantage of. They can look at their cost of production and throw it out the window and just look at a price to set it at.
5: That's conversation between Minnesota Senator Tina Smith and South Dakota Corn Growers Association President Trent Kubik. The frustration echoed across the hearing room as lawmakers debated whether consolidation and limited transparency are limiting competition in fertilizer markets. Several senators pressed for stronger reporting requirements and more visibility into how prices are formed. Joshua Wessling is the CEO of J. Wessling & Co. in Nebraska.
9: Nebraska is consistently one of the largest agricultural markets in the United States, with farm cash receipts approaching $40 billion annually. And we are one of the largest markets for UAN and ATS in the country. yet local production of nitrogen fertilizer is minimal relative to what we consume.
5: Westling is developing Project Meadowlark near Gothenburg, a more than $1 billion fertilizer complex designed to reduce Nebraska's reliance on long-distance supply chains. But he told senators the biggest hurdle isn't engineering, it's financing.
9: We'll have spent $50 to $100 million before we sign some of the major contracts for construction.
5: Other witnesses in the testimony included the president and CEO of the Fertilizer Institute, an advisor at Center Market Strategies, and president of the Kentucky Farm Bureau Federation. Witnesses pointing to broader policy questions, including permitting delays, trade disruptions, and whether enough is being done to encourage new domestic production. Some lawmakers argued long-term solutions need to include both new supply and stronger competition in input markets. Lawmakers say fertilizer will remain a key issue as Congress works toward a broader farm bill and supply chain policy debates. Reporting on the Rural Radio Network, I'm Alex Makovica.
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0: Twelve twenty-four on this Wednesday, May 13th. John Willis back with you on 880 KRV, and it's time for our midday check of sports. Jason Jorgensen joining me here in studio. And Jason, my Jasker heart was torn yesterday watching Nebraska beat Creighton for the third time this year.
12: Was it really, though? No. I mean, you already got your seat on the Nebraska baseball bandwagon here, don't you?
0: I do, yeah.
12: Yes.
0: Yeah. It was okay.
12: Drew Griego had a school record with three doubles last night as the 24th-ranked Huskers took care of Creighton 8-4 there in Omaha. Griego finished the night 3-for-5 with three doubles and three runs driven in. Head coach Will Bolt says it was quite the performance.
13: Yeah, he was a real, real big difference maker for us in the game with three doubles and three RBI in those two doubles. And I believe he tied a school record for doubles in a game. And shout out to the entire group of position players. I hear that we set the all-time record for hit-by-pitches in a season. It takes a bunch of tough, gritty, hard-nosed dudes to just sit up there and wear pitches as part of our blueprint as an offense.
12: Bolt made his comments on the Huskers Sports Network. Also, I think it was great last night that Creighton had fireworks to celebrate the Nebraska victory. That's what you were hearing there in the background, Will Bolt.
0: That was very nice of them out at Team Retreat.
12: Reminds me of the time years ago, Scott Foster and I went to Creighton to call a playoff game deep in the playoffs with Elm Creek and Creighton. Buffaloes weren't supposed to win. They won the game. Well, Creighton, they had planned for a big fireworks celebration after the game, figuring they were going to beat the Buffaloes. Didn't happen. Elm Creek won. They fired off the fireworks anyway. So I suppose as long as you've got them there, might as well get the punks out and see what happens.
0: Well, they saw all the red that was there instead of the blue, and they're like, we ought to set these off for them.
12: Absolutely. Nebraska closes out the regular season this weekend when they travel to take on Minnesota. That three-game series actually gets started tomorrow afternoon at 5. They'll also play Friday at 5. We'll bring you all three games here on 880 KRVN. Class B girls soccer starts today. Carney Catholic is at state for the first time since 2017 as the Stars will take on Elkhorn. Carney Catholic was undefeated before losing to SCOTUS in the district final, but are in the wild card. Head coach Bruce Lear says they're out to represent themselves in all of Central Nebraska soccer.
14: You know, as a program, we have a lot more in common with Lexington. We have a lot more in common with Holdridge. We have a lot more in common with Hastings and Northwest. You know, these are teams are kind of our people, as I would say it, than what we do have in common with programs like Pius and Scott and Elkhorn.
12: He's not wrong. Mm-hmm. Hopefully they go down there today and play well. Yeah. That's a tough draw for the Stars against Elkhorn, but Carney Catholic has a nice team. You don't win all those games by accident. Today's match there in Omaha starts at 2. UNK women's basketball team will be welcoming back a familiar face as one of the all-time greats. Point guard Jill Ashoff will join the coaching staff. She says getting into coaching is something she's been interested in since seeing the behind-the-scenes things following her redshirt season in Kearney.
15: I'm pretty fortunate. I'm very lucky and grateful. But, yeah, any step into the door is what I was really looking for. And so just getting going with that and trying to make an impact wherever I'm at was going to be a big deal, and then it just happened to be here at UNK, which is just amazing. Just makes that transition a little bit easier, and then Drew and Nicole have already been very willing to help me kind of begin to start my career in the coaching world rather than as a player. So.
12: Ashoff takes over for former Loper assistant Casey Bassett, who took over the head coaching job at Western Colorado. John had a chance to talk to Jill earlier this week, and you can find the podcast KRVN.com.
0: I think this is going to be great because she was obviously such a great player, but you really saw her grow into her vocal leadership more these last couple of years, and so I think that's going to be a great transition getting her on the staff.
12: Got to Kearney thanks to the Amys. She was a walk-on at Lincoln Pius. They didn't know if she was going to come or not. Mm-hmm. Came, sat, bided her time, and ended up a pretty good player.
0: Yeah, no kidding.
12: That's a look at sports. For more, you can find it anytime at KRVN.com.
0: Thanks, Jason. Mm-hmm.
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21: Well, a large crowd attended last evening's Lexington City Council meeting. Many spoke on the future of Tyson Foods properties and employment in the community. Others spoke on condition of the grass at Greenwood Cemetery, including Rhonda Fokin. Fokin had a social media post several weeks ago on the condition of the grass at Greenwood Cemetery northeast of Lexington. She said what is being seen at Greenwood Cemetery and Evergreen 2 goes beyond drought, beyond seasonal challenges, and beyond isolated concerns.
22: We are seeing poor turf management, long-term deterioration,
1: and significant safety hazards that can no longer be ignored. We are seeing conditions that no longer reflect the level of care this community expects or deserves. And after years of decline, this is no longer a simple maintenance issue. It requires a thoughtful, structured, long-term restoration plan.
21: Fokin created an online and paper petition asking the city to review its cemetery maintenance practices and consider a restoration and long-term care plan to be shared with the community. Fokin presented packets to the city council on her own proposal for maintenance and restoration of the Greenwood Cemetery. As for the topic of Tyson Foods plant being closed and future job opportunities being discussed during public comments at last night's city council meeting, among the speakers was Abigail Miranda, who said she worked at Tyson for 25 years.
2: Pero yo sé que ustedes son muy inteligentes y yo sé que en un día ustedes van a luchar por nosotros.
21: Miranda was concerned about employment for the displaced workers who remain in the community. She said they have children and grandchildren to support. Miranda said they do not want to move away from here. We do not want to leave because this is our home, just as it is your home for all of you sitting here, referring to the council members and city administrators. Mayor John Faggett responded.
22: We're doing everything we can to bring jobs to town. But like I said, it's going to take some time because for some corporation to even come in and start anything, it's going to take time. It's not going to be a quick fix. Like I say, I hate to do that, but I tell you that, but I also believe that honesty is what we have to give you.
21: The city is acquiring three tracts of Tyson land near the main building and access to the railroad spur for future development, but no development prospects have been confirmed. Tyson's main plant building will remain Tyson property for the time being. Well, a major boost for rural healthcare education is being celebrated in Kearney. The University of Nebraska Medical Center and the University of Nebraska at Kearney are marking the grand opening of the Douglas A. Christensen Rural Health Education Complex, now the largest rural healthcare teaching facility in the country. The $115 million complex includes the new Health Science Education Center 2, a three-story, 110,000-square-foot building that opened earlier this year, along with the original education center that opened in 2015. University leaders say the new complex is designed to strengthen Nebraska's healthcare workforce. For the first time, UNMC will offer medicine, pharmacy, and public health programs in Kearney while expanding allied health and nursing education. The facility is named in honor of former UNK Chancellor Doug Christensen at the request of lead donor, the William and Ruth Scott Family Foundation. The public celebration is scheduled for Thursday afternoon at 1:30 on the UNK campus. For KRVN News, I'm Ellen Simmons.
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0: 12:36 on this Wednesday, May 13th. John Willis back with you on 880 KRVN, and it's time for our Weather Watch brought to you by Pinnacle Bank of Lexington. Right now, pretty much all of our temperatures are in the mid to upper 70s now as the temperatures continue to get a little bit warmer as the day goes on. A lot of sunshine as well here throughout our listening area. Today is 10 degrees warmer than normal with highs in the low to mid 80s, sitting behind high pressure to the east and low pressure to the west. South winds steadily increase with gusts of 30 to 45 tonight through tomorrow. Fire concerns are critical for most central and west areas today and remain elevated to near critical tomorrow and Friday. Tomorrow through Saturday are the warmest days and summer-like with highs in the upper 80s to the mid 90s. Few thunderstorms are possible in the west and central late tomorrow and evening. A red flag warning is posted from this afternoon at 1 through tomorrow morning at 1 for much of central and western Nebraska and a small part of north central Kansas. In Nebraska, this includes locations along and west of a line from O'Neill to Bartlett or at Kearney Holdridge and Alma. North central Kansas locations are from Phillipsburg to Stockton. South wind gusts of 30 to 45 and low humidity may lead to fires starting and spreading rapidly. So another warm and windy day. Right now in Lexington, 76 degrees. Winds blowing out of the south at 13, gusting to 21 miles per hour. 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
8: 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July corn is up 2 1/4 at 482 1/4. December up 2 at 504. July soybeans up 5 1/4 at 1232. November up 5 1/2 at 1210 1/2. July Chicago wheat is down 3/4 at 678 1/4. September down 1 1/4 at 690 1/4. July Kansas City wheat is down 3 3/4 at 727 1/2. September down 4 at 738 1/4. June live cattle are up 540 at 253.10. August up 557 at 246.65. August feeders up 437 at 360.92. September up 415 at 358.02. June lean hogs are up 257 at 101. And July up 295 at 105.90. That's a check of your markets. 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
8: 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So far this week, Southern Live Cattle have traded at 260 to 261, which is $3 to $4 higher than last week. And Northern Dress Cattle have traded at mostly 400, which is $2 to $3 lower. Box beef prices are lower this afternoon. Choice down 75 cents at $389.98. 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And hog prices are higher, up 24 cents with a weighted average price of $95.17 on 2,866 head with a 5-day rolling average of $95.04. Pork cutouts totaled 193 loads with 165.5 loads of pork cuts and 27.5 loads of trim. Pork cutout values were up $1.40 at $96.92. 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
13: Celebrating renewable fuels across Nebraska. I'm Steve White on the Rural Radio Network. We know our farm and ranch friends certainly support biofuels, but what about the retailers that get that product into the pump that gets into your vehicle? Randy Gard, he's Chief Operating Officer with Bossman Enterprises, also serves on the Nebraska Ethanol Board. And Randy, from a retailer perspective, can you talk about kind of your company's involvement with biofuels?
14: I tell you, Steve, from a retail perspective, it's really all about the customer. And anytime we can blend renewable fuel, especially you say like on the ethanol side, like E15, it's better fuel, it costs less, and it ultimately parlays itself into a lower price to the consumer at the retail level. So anytime we can do that, we love it and our customers love it, and we end up selling more gallons because of it.
13: You know, right now, if you just look at the pump, there's quite a spread in the prices. Having that lower price point with E15, do you think that's an advantage right now?
14: Well, it's a big advantage. You know, we're one of the few industries where we're crazy enough to put our price sign on a 40 or 60 foot pole sign. And so consumers, we've learned, will turn left or right for a penny. So when you're 5, 10, in some cases 15 cents cheaper on your higher blended gasoline products, consumers will run to those.
13: From a retailer's perspective, where would you like to see that issue get settled?
14: We'd love to see year-round E15 at the federal level, because I think our strategy would be, once we're guaranteed that we can sell it year-round, that we would start to convert our E10 tanks over just to E15. So I think if the year-round E15 bill could get passed at the federal level, I see a huge migration away from E10, and E15 would become the new standard gasoline.
13: What would it make anything easier, just in terms of working with your distributors?
14: It would make a big difference to us, because when spring comes around, and based on regulatory statute, unless you get the summertime waivers, you cannot sell E15. you really can't go what I would call all in on the product until that year-round legislation is passed. So there's always a level of uncertainty in the summertime, and I'm not the only retailer. I mean, all retailers face the same uncertainty every spring. So, boy, it sure would be nice to get that done.
13: Now, that's certainly on that side of things. But do I remember at the Bosselman Travel Center, does that offer a biodiesel? Am I remembering that right?
14: Yes, that's correct. We sell biodiesel at some of our bigger pump and pantry fleet locations and certainly our Grand Island Travel Center. Currently, there is a bill in the House and Senate with a lot of bipartisan support to reinstate the 40A biodiesel tax credit. We think that really has a pretty good shot of getting done sometime this summer or maybe early fall. And what that would do, that would certainly help and put a big spike on demand for soybeans, which would, you know, solve some of the economic problems with our soybean farmers. But we love blending biodiesel in with traditional number two diesel. But you need that biodiesel tax credit at the federal level to make the economics work out.
13: So across the biofuel spectrum, your company offers a lot of choices. You go to a pump and pantry location, a lot of them, especially in the ethanol side, you've got several options. It's not just, you know, the E10 product, but as mentioned, E15 all the way up to even to E85 in some cases. Is that right?
14: That's very true. And it's really interesting. When we started offering E15 at our locations over the last few years, I mean, we went from selling very few gallons of E15 to this year, we're going to sell probably north of 15 million gallons of E15, which is just an unbelievable ramp in terms of volume. And what that does, that also gets customers to take a look at it. Well, if I have a flex fuel vehicle, maybe I can try E30 or I can try E85. So that it's almost like a self-fulfilling prophecy that when people take the step to a higher blend of E15, they're willing to try some of these higher blends. And that's why we offer all those across the board to give the consumer, you know, the ultimate say in what product they want to use and what price point they're willing to pay.
13: As being part of the ethanol board, you guys have done a study with the state fleet running vehicles on E30. And in fact, Randy, some of the older vehicles in the state fleet have performed even better on that E30. So I think there's really some promising outlook for E30 and higher blends.
14: That's right, Steve. And at the ethanol board, you're right. We're in our second session of testing this E30. We tested on state patrol cars to all the Nebraska fleet vehicles that run on gasoline, and with no problems whatsoever. So we're really high on E30.
13: So Randy just rounded things out, but as you said, it really comes down to consumers and offering them choices at the pump, right?
14: That's exactly right. And as long as they're looking for fuel that's good for the environment, costs less, and performs better with these higher blends, if that's what they're looking for, we're going to continue to offer that.
13: That's Randy Gard of Bosselman's on why pump and pantry stores are all in on renewable fuels. I'm Steve White.
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16: 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That's the Retirement Compass with Stonebridge. Investment advisory services are offered through Stonebridge Wealth Systems, LLC, an SEC-registered investment advisor. SEC registration does not imply a certain level of skill, training, or ability.
17: One of the services that I offer that is new to the area is that of a hip preservation program. So that involves a hip arthroscopy. A small surgery just involves a few poke holes. And with this, I can treat some pathology such as labral tears as well as hip impingement. I also offer typical joint replacements as well as treating athletic type injuries as well. I am Dr. Eric Heidman, and I am a proud member of the team at Hastings Orthopedics and Mary Lanning Healthcare.
1: The tech sector reversed early losses today despite red-hot inflation data that pushed Treasury yields higher. With the business report, I'm Bob Brogan. StoneX reporting investors are watching with interest as President Trump begins talks with President Xi in Beijing, joined by leaders in the tech industry. Expectations of an ag trade deal also provided tailwinds in that sector this morning, although gains were more muted than what was seen following yesterday's bullish USDA WASDE crop report. The VIX continues to trade near 18 at midday, while the dollar index trades near 98.5. Yields on 10-year treasuries 4.48% after hitting a fresh 10-month high at 4.5% as we approached midday, while yields on 2-year treasuries are probing above 4%. WTI crude oil prices are trading near $102 per barrel, while Brent trades near $106 per barrel. Wheat prices pulled back modestly amid reports of European exports to the United States, while much of the rest of the grain and oilseed complex posted modest gains. There should be some information by this time tomorrow what, if anything, is included in a trade deal with China. Hopes and expectations provided positive tailwinds for the grain and oilseed sector today, along with the tech sector. The S&P 500 rose to a new all-time intraday high on Wednesday as traders' enthusiasm for the technology trade overshadowed yet another hotter-than-expected inflation report. The broad market index rose 0.6%, and the tech-heavy NASDAQ added 1.2%. The Dow Jones Industrial Average shed 154 points, or 0.3%. On Wednesday, the producer price index jumped 1.4% in April. That marked the biggest increase on a monthly basis since March 2022. With the business report, I'm Bob Brogan.
0: It is 12:53 on this Wednesday, May 13th. John Willis back with you on 880 KRVN, and it's an exciting day for us here through our group of stations. Over KRVN FM 93.1, the River, our sister station. Today starts a new era as we're going to have a new afternoon host over on 93.1, the River, after Adam Smith was just fantastic for 25 years. But we have that new host, Alex Hammocky, in here. Alex, first off, congratulations.
2: Thank you. You
0: got to be excited.
2: I'm very excited.
0: Yeah.
2: I don't know exactly what I'm going to discuss this afternoon, but it almost is like our KLPR days. You would run the board for our KLPR sports shows, and I'd be, like, oh dear, what was going through your head was, what's he going to say now?
0: Yeah.
2: And, kind of just waiting for the first stupid comment I make. Now, thankfully, you can just get to watch through the glass and be I don't have to run the board for him.
0: No, it makes it exciting. You never know what you're going to get. Well, Alex, for those who don't know, obviously you're very new here, just joining our programming staff here at KRVN. Tell the listeners just a little bit about yourself.
2: So I grew up in Ellenwood, Kansas. And so for those who attended the 3i show back in the early to mid 2000s in Great Bend, that's kind of where I'm from. I'd mention where I was from, and everybody in the station knew at least the 3i show. So if you remember the 3i show, that's where I grew up. I went to Ellenwood High School, then Barton Community College in Great Bend. Graduated from the University of Nebraska Kearney, stayed with the Kearney radio station group for a little bit, and then here at the start of the month, I swapped over here and now making the daily commute.
0: Yeah, you and me both.
2: You leave at a different time than I, both getting here to Lex and then leaving here for Kearney. We'd have to sync up, but that might be in our future. You never know.
0: Yeah, I like it. Well, obviously, taking over here, I'm sure you've just got to be really excited to start doing this afternoon's deal over on the River.
2: Yeah, and I can't thank Adam enough as well for what he was able to do. 25 years is quite a great legacy, and I didn't kick him out. I do want to mention that it was a decision. He's with our sister station in Broken Bow with KBear 92.3 KBPY. I'm pretty sure those, Carl.
0: KBPY. Yeah.
2: Okay. Want to make sure it's FCC compliant with those. He's added a lot to his plate. He's got the KBear morning show now. He's the station manager up there. He's doing a whole bunch, and it kind of worked out great where he was able to, you know, he's still with the Rural Radio Association, kind of take a little bit off his plate. And, you know, after my month-long unpaid vacation, I was kind of looking to add a little something from the nothing that was on my plate. So it worked out pretty well for all of us.
0: Well, great stuff, Alex. Again, Alex Hammocky, our new afternoon show host over on 93.1 The River. You can hear him starting today from 2 to 7 p.m. over on The River.
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27: Dawson and Gosford County CASA will present over 40 backpacks and 3 diaper bags filled with essential items to the local Department of Health and Human Services office tomorrow at the Dawson County Museum in Lexington. CASA Director Linda Shaw explains who these backpacks are intended for.
28: The backpacks are for the children when they get removed, because some children are removed in the middle of the night, you know, from the school. So we wanted them to have the essentials. So they have like toothbrush, toothpaste, body wash, all that kind of stuff for their hygiene. And then we also put in a change of clothing, pajamas. And for the younger kids, we'll put in a stuffed toy. For the older kids, we'll do journals, and then we'll do crossword books or something like that, so they have something, or a card game.
27: This project was made possible through a grant from the Lexington Community Foundation and items donated by the Mashoffs, Holmes, Calvary Assembly, Two Rivers Public Health Department, and the help of Dawson County Historical Museum. The public is invited to the official presentation of the backpacks to DHHS at 4 p.m. tomorrow at the Dawson County Historical Museum. Well, Governor Jim Pillen announced that all U.S. and Nebraska flags are to be flown at half-staff this Friday, May 15th, to honor World War II Airman Robert A. Ketchell. The remains of Staff Sergeant Ketchell were found and ultimately identified last year by the Defense Prisoners of War Missing in Action Accounting Agency. Born in Omaha in 1923, Ketchell was killed on March 22, 1945. He and fellow crew members were aboard a B-17G Flying Fortress conducting a bombing run. An interment will take place at Omaha National Cemetery at 10 a.m. on May 15th. Flags should be flown at half staff until sunset that day. For KRBN News, I'm Ellen Simmons.
26: Owned by the men and women of agriculture. 880 KRBN Lexington. K259 BL Burwell. And K253 CS Grand Island.
29: A warm welcome for the president, Lisa Brady, Fox News. He's now in China for the first time since 2017.
30: A military band and honor guard welcomed President Trump to Beijing as he exited Air Force One. Plus some 300 Chinese youngsters with chants of warm welcome. It's already nighttime in Beijing. When dawn rises, the two leaders will get down to business discussing trade, Iran, and U.S. arms sales to Taiwan.
29: Fox's Jonathan Savage, a ceasefire with Iran continues, but so does a tug of war over the Strait of Hormuz. Fueled by higher energy costs, inflation at the wholesale level jumping more than 1% in April, rising 6% year over year.
3: Economists were anticipating a 0.5% increase from March to April and 4.9% for the year ending in April. And also readings for March PPI were revised higher.
29: Fox's Jenny Cosola, a CIA employee, goes public on Capitol Hill with claims of a COVID cover-up.
4: CIA officer James Erdman III told the Senate Homeland Security Committee he's been working on the Director of National Intelligence Initiatives Group over the last year and found that the CIA initially thought it likely COVID came from a lab, but changed its position after Dr. Anthony Fauci told the intelligence community to consult with scientists who believed otherwise. Senator Rand Paul asked,
5: did anyone ever bring up that Anthony Fauci approved the research that went on in Wuhan and that it might not be in his interest for the conclusion to be that it came from a lab that he had funded?
6: No one laid it out quite that clearly.
4: Erdman also testified that all relevant documents about COVID's origins have not yet been released to Congress.
29: Fox's Jessica Rosenthal, the CIA says the committee acted in bad faith, sending a subpoena without telling the agency, also calling today's hearing political theater. Overwhelming support in the U.S. Senate for a resolution to withhold senators' pay during government shutdowns, just clearing a procedural hurdle. 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
29: Prosecutors in South Carolina plan to retry now former attorney Alec Murdoch for the murders of his wife and adult son after the convictions and sentence were tossed out.
8: Murdoch is still going to be in prison for 40 years, serving for separate federal financial crimes. But the former South Carolina attorney has always said he did not kill his wife. He did not kill his son. And now he once again has the chance to prove that through a brand new trial. And this is mostly happening because of a local court clerk who admitted to tainting the jury. Now, that former clerk is Becky Hill, the South Carolina Supreme Court unanimously overturning the murder convictions and Murdoch's double life sentences today. And the justices say Hill, quote, placed her fingers on the scales of justice.
29: Fox's Madison Scarpino. Hill pleaded guilty in an obstruction case. Murdoch's defense team says today's decision affirms that the rule of law remains strong in South Carolina. A drug counselor who delivered the fatal ketamine doses to friend star Matthew Perry just sentenced to 2 years in prison, the fourth of five people charged in the case to learn their fate. A speeding ticket in New York raising eyebrows after flagging a famous talking car, which is in Illinois.
9: The Volo Museum near Chicago says the iconic kit car from the 1980s TV show Knight Rider got a $50 speeding ticket from New York City. A traffic camera claimed the black Pontiac Firebird was doing 36 in a 25-mile-an-hour Brooklyn school zone. There's just one problem. The car has been parked inside the museum for years. Museum officials say security footage shows Kit sitting on display at the time of the alleged violation. They believe another novelty Knight license plate may have triggered the camera. No word yet if the museum plans to fight the ticket or let Michael Knight and Kit handle it themselves. Matt Murphy, Fox News.
29: Right now the Dow's down 97, NASDAQ up 321. Elise Sabrady, Fox News.
10: 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I've been surfing here since I was a kid. 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

0: It is 106 on this Wednesday, May 13th. John Willis back with you on 880 KRVN, and it's time for our KRVN Weather Watch. Right now, we are seeing pretty much all temperatures in our listening area into the mid to upper 70s. The only place where we are seeing some warmer temperatures, some temperatures starting to get into the 80s out of the Nebraska Panhandle, especially as you head into more northern locations, including 85 degrees out in Chadron. So the temperature continues to warm here as we get into the afternoon hours. Central Nebraska today is sunny with highs in the lower 80s and southeast winds around 10, then becoming south at 15 to 20 miles an hour in the afternoon. Tonight is breezy, clear in the evening, then becoming partly cloudy and not as cool, lows in the mid-50s. South winds 15 to 25, gusts to around 35 miles an hour. Thursday is partly cloudy with highs in the lower 90s and south winds 10 to 15, gusts to around 35 miles an hour. Today is 10 degrees warmer than normal with highs in the low to mid-80s. Sitting between high pressure to the east and low pressure to the west, south winds steadily increase with gusts of 30 to 45 tonight through tomorrow. Fire concerns are critical for most central and west areas today and remain elevated to near critical tomorrow and Friday. Tomorrow through Saturday are the warmest days and summer-like with highs in the upper 80s to the mid-90s. A few thunderstorms are possible in the west and central late tomorrow and evening. Thunderstorm chances are looking more impressive this weekend. Chances of widespread and appreciable rainfall are increasing this weekend, with the latest forecast models showing a slower track of low pressure that allows more Gulf moisture to be drawn north. A red flag warning is posted through tomorrow morning at 1 for much of central and western Nebraska and a small part of north central Kansas. In Nebraska, this includes locations along and west of a line from O'Neill to Bartlett, Ord, Kearney, Holdridge, and Alma. North central Kansas locations are from Phillipsburg to Stockton. South wind gusts of 30 to 45 and low humidity may lead to fire starting and spreading rapidly. In northwest and north central Kansas today, it is sunny and breezy with highs in the mid-80s. South winds 15 to 25, gusts up to 40 miles an hour in the afternoon. Tonight is partly cloudy and breezy, lows in the mid-50s. South winds 15 to 25 with gusts up to 45 in the evening. And Thursday is partly cloudy with highs in the lower 90s. Southwest winds 10 to 15, becoming northwest in the afternoon. Northeast Colorado today, mostly sunny and windy, highs ranging from 82 to 88. South winds 20 to 30 with gusts up to 45 miles per hour. Tonight is mostly cloudy in the evening, then becoming partly cloudy and windy, lows in the lower to mid-50s. And Thursday is partly cloudy with highs in the mid-80s to lower 90s. Northwest winds at 10 to 20 with gusts up to 30 miles per hour. So another warm and windy day right now in Lexington. The temperature is 78 degrees and fair. Winds out of the south at 15, gusting to 22 miles an hour. That is your 880 KRVN Weather Watch. 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
2: 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Grain trade will end the day in mixed fashion, with corn and beans higher, wheat still lower today. Corn futures are just over a cent higher, with the ethanol production from last week sharply higher. Soybeans are 2 to 3 cents stronger as we wait for positive news out of China. There are rumors that the U.S. and China are looking at the framework of a trade deal, including energy and ag products and possibly lower tariffs, which is keeping the trade optimistic today. And wheat futures are lower, with some potential rain in the forecast for several areas, though U.S. wheat is now well overpriced on the global market. July corn is up 1 1/4 at 481 1/4. December up 1 at 503. July soybeans are up 3 1/4 at 1230. November up 3 1/2 at 1208 1/2. July Chicago wheat down 3 1/2 at 675 3/4. September down 3 at 688 1/2. July Kansas City wheat is down 6 3/4 at 724 1/2. September down 6 3/4 at 735 1/2. July soybean meal is up 990 at 338.30. July bean oil down 89 cents at 74.47. June live cattle are up 510 at 252.80. August up 540 at 246.47. October up 472 at 238.60. August feeders are up 437 at 360.92. September up 410 at 357.97. October up 385 at 354.57. June lean hogs up 245 at $100.87. July up 292 at 105.87. And class 3 milk for June up 4 at 1727 here on the Rural Radio Network.
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1: Welcome back to the Rural Radio Network. It's time now for a check of your closing livestock markets with David Erickson of Ag Optimist in Akron, Iowa. And David, looks like our cattle trade has finally woken up to the cash trade happening this week. Tell me a little bit about what you made of trade today.
2: It's been definitely an interesting week and an interesting day at that, as we opened the market a little bit lower, traded under some pressure, and it looked like it was going to be another day where, as you said, that we were going to ignore the cash trade that was going on. But we soon woke up to it, and the cash trade didn't disappoint. There is starting to be some cattle that are trading anywhere between 261 and 263 here in the north, so the market definitely took hold of that. When you kind of look at the chart and where we established a little bit of a low and a bottom, you could make a case that that was a pretty good area of support. Overall, we did pierce through it yesterday and also on the open today, but it seems like there was a little seems like there was some technical buying as we dipped down into those levels. But a lot of people that I talk to that are pretty well versed in the industry are still kind of scratching their heads, and they don't exactly know what to expect from day to day. So it's a really interesting dynamic, but for sure we are seeing some stronger cash trade, and now we're back above a lot of those moving averages, and it looks like the uptrend is going to be intact moving forward. So we'll just continue to keep an eye on that, see how the boxes and the weights, they will be reported tomorrow, see where they come in, and if we're able to continue to climb higher or if this is just a one-day deal.
1: 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That again is Dave Erickson with a look at your closing livestock markets here on the Rural Radio Network.
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7: The Hard Red Winter Wheat Tour kicked off on Monday, May 11th, and is currently going on today and will be wrapping up tomorrow on May 14th. Good afternoon. I am Carla Whittington, joining you here on the Rural Radio Network. With us today to share a little bit more about his experience while on the tour was the Nebraska Wheat Board Executive Director, Royce Shaneman. So let's go ahead and start off by talking about your experience, because you were there on Monday and I believe yesterday. Share a little bit more about what all you participated in with this wheat tour.
8: The first afternoon and evening, what they do is get all the participants together. They had about 60 people this year on the tour from all over the country and even around the world, and went through basically some training and talking

0: about what they expect the people to see when they're on the tour. We went over the formulas on how to estimate yield and walk through the whole process on, you know, once you get to a field, what do you do? What are all the measurements you take? Which formulas you use? So it was a good training session, and then it's also a good time for all the participants to get to know each other and meet. So every time the whole group is together, we go through, do introductions, and just get the whole group connected.
1: In talking about the schedule events, you mentioned that Monday was the training. Tuesday, you actually were out in some of those fields. What were some of the highlights that you were seeing in the area that you were at on Tuesday?
0: I believe they had about 17 car loads of people that went on different routes. One of those routes comes up into Nebraska, and that was my route for the tour. And I had a couple people riding with me. One was a grain buyer from Mexico. One was a USDA Economic Research Service employee. But our route, as we came up into Nebraska, Fairbury area was kind of our first stop in Nebraska, and we evaluated some fields there, which actually looked fairly good. But of course, that area has caught a lot more rain than other parts of the state. And then as we moved west, you could see the conditions decline and the yields decline as we move farther west. And we actually went all the way west to Trenton and then dropped down into Colby, Kansas for the event that evening. It is very unusual that during the wheat tour, the WASDE report comes out from USDA. So it was kind of interesting to see how our estimates were aligning with USDA. And basically overall, from we saw compared to USDA, I believe there was only a one bushel differential. And I know it's just the first day, but the estimates were lining up together. For those people out there that didn't hear about it, USDA was forecasting for Nebraska 28 bushel per acre yield average. They did have a pretty high abandonment. So we planted 900,000 acres last fall. USDA is projecting we will only harvest 580,000 acres. So their total estimate on production in Nebraska would be 16.2 million bushel. The estimate that I had from growers calling in numbers and prior to me looking at the numbers for USDA, we had projected the 28 bushels per acre. But in my estimate that I had, the abandonment wasn't going to be quite as high. We'll see how the crop turns out, and hopefully it beats those projections, but we'll just have to wait and see.
1: Again, that's Roy Shaneman, the executive director with the Nebraska Wheat Board, here on the Rural Radio Network.
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7: There are some lessons you don't have to teach farm kids because they see it firsthand. This is The Good Life. I'm Lacey Shippey. Not too long ago, I reflected on the love that little girls have for farm kittens. And just yesterday, we lost one of those little cats. She was laying in the pasture, and we wondered if she didn't get stepped on or kicked by the wrong cow. It doesn't matter, though. And while I surely recognize that there are other cats, and I wasn't particularly attached to this one, it was the thought of our little girl that brought tears to my eyes. Boots was her companion that she cared for and loved. And the thought of telling her the news after school broke my heart. I thought about it all day long, whether to just make the cat disappear and tell her that maybe it just got lost, or if it would be better to bite the bullet, tell her the truth, and let her cope with the finality of it. I decided that letting her know the truth would be better, though it would surely ruin her day. And so I waited on the front steps for the school bus to get home, and she came bouncing off with a big green lollipop in her hand. She knew that something was wrong when I asked her to sit with me instead of letting her spring off to play right away. We had our tears, and she sat in silence for a long time. She didn't say a thing, and she didn't ask a single question. Farm kids grow up with a different type of understanding of how life works, and it was plain to see yesterday. That little girl and every other kid who grows up watching the way animals live and die understands at a very young age that death happens. She knows what it looks like. And she knows that it's final. Even her little sister, at just 5 years old, understood that the cat was gone and needed to be buried. But they also have an appreciation for how life is created, and they've watched new calves born and begin to nurse. When calves get sick, they've been along to see how nature takes its course, and they've waited with us in anticipation to see those calves either heal or die. The circle of life and very elementary biology has helped them to understand what life and death is all about when you have animals. And it's a very special part of being a farm kid, because where else does a child have everyday first-hand experience of how new critters are created, how they're cared for, and the challenges that newborn bodies face, and how death is a sure and final outcome? Sometimes I wonder if it's unfair to ask little people to understand and learn such big lessons so early. But then I think that maybe it's okay, and it makes the loss and heartache easier to cope with, because there aren't big mysterious questions around it. So while she was most certainly heartbroken, that little girl yesterday shed her tears with an understanding that life goes on. She knew that there would be more kittens someday, and we buried her companion in the backyard. I'm Lacey Shippey with The Good Life.
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11: I'm Jerry Willis, and this is the Fox Business Report. Stocks are mixed in afternoon trading following a hot wholesale inflation report. The Producer Price Index, which tracks inflation before it hits consumers, surging 1.4% from March, the highest level in nearly 4 years, and 6% annually. Core PPI, that excludes food and energy, rose 1% from March and up 5.2% on an annual basis. Energy prices climbed 7.8% and nearly 23% from a year earlier. Surging energy costs are putting pressure on companies to pass along their rising expenses to consumers. Tech is the best performing sector. The Magnificent Seven big cap tech stocks are mostly higher. And GameStop CEO Ryan Cohen says he's not giving up on his quest to buy eBay, even after his unsolicited $56 billion takeover bid for the company was rejected. That's your Fox Business Report. I'm Hillary Barsky, invested in you.
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15: The Iron Horse Arts District is launching a busy summer that includes a new gallery space, multiple community events, and a leadership transition. A new Iron Horse Art Gallery is opening inside First State Bank of Holdridge with a ribbon cutting and artist reception set for June 11th from 5 to 7 p.m. The open exhibit features work by longtime Holdridge High School art teacher Christy Kuzmicki, and the event is free and open to the public. The Arts District will also host its annual Artisan Expo on May 30th in downtown Holdridge, featuring more than 30 vendors, live music, kids' activities, food trucks, and a film screening. Additional summer projects include community-painted crosswalk murals scheduled for early and mid-June, along with the launch of a new pop-up concert series beginning August 29th at JB's Sports Bar and Grill. At the same time, the Iron Horse Arts District has begun a search for a new executive director, as founding director Cassie Ehrenberg plans to leave the position in mid-June due to relocation. The nonprofit says it is seeking candidates passionate about the arts, community development, and the Holdridge area to help guide the district into its next chapter. Well, the winner of Nebraska's Democratic Party Senate primary isn't actually running for the seat. Cindy Burbank says she'll drop out of the general election after winning the Democrat Senate primary in Nebraska with about 89% of the votes to William Forbes, 11%. He's an anti-abortion pastor accused of running as a Republican plant to take general election votes away from the candidate state Democrats really want, independent Dan Osborne, who came pretty close to winning a Senate bid 2 years ago and is seen as having the best chance to beat incumbent Republican Pete Ricketts in November. Democrats weren't going to put anyone on the primary ballot and added Burbank at the last minute just to beat Forbes when he filed to run. Burbank openly supports Osborne. Nebraska's Supreme Court rejected Republican efforts to remove Burbank from the primary ballot for the scheme. Well, the 18 Americans who were on a cruise ship at the center of a deadly hantavirus outbreak are still being monitored for symptoms as the number of reported cases around the world grows to 11. The University of Nebraska Medical Center's National Quarantine Unit Director Dr. Michael Wadman describes how they're monitoring the passengers.
16: We have twice a day temperature check, twice a day symptom checks. And then we have a town hall each day where everyone's able to get together, talk about what's going on, you know, the assessments that are being performed and what they can expect.
17: A French woman who was infected on the cruise from Argentina is critically ill and needs an artificial lung as part of her treatment. At least three people have died from the outbreak so far. Well, as the school year winds down, the Holdrege Police Department has noticed an unusually large number of calls about drivers passing stopped school buses. Holdrege Police has received almost three times more calls from Holdrege Public and All Saints Catholic Schools this year over last. The majority of violations have been committed by high school students. According to Sergeant Leland Rodewald, the high frequency has come in spite of education efforts from school administrators and the community.
18: Yeah, over the course of this year, we've had quite a few high school drivers that get caught driving past a school bus stop sign, either before, after school, or over the lunch period. The schools have taken great notice in that, and that has been education by the high school administration. We have posted it on our Facebook. The Holdrege Public Schools has posted it throughout the year on their Facebook. It's just one of those things where people need to just become more diligent with observation and what's going on in their surroundings and take safety into their own hands.
17: At least 20 citations have been issued since August, compared to 8 last year and only 4 in 2023 and 24. For KRVN News, I'm Ellen Simmons.
19: Fox News, I'm John Saucier. President Trump arriving in Beijing today for a summit with Chinese President Xi Jinping. The two leaders are expected to discuss trade and tariffs, among other subjects. Kentucky Republican Representative James Comer telling Fox Business the United States needs a trade deal with China.
20: We need China to buy more agriculture goods from the United States. We need China to import American energy. And at the same time, I think there are things China can produce cheaper than we can in the United States.
19: Republicans in several states pushing forward on redrawing congressional maps ahead of the midterms. House Speaker Mike Johnson of Fox and Friends talking about the GOP's razor-thin majority heading into November's elections.
21: We have a great record to run on. We got better candidates in the field. We're applying common sense. Again, that's a big thing. You have a president who's running like it's 2024. He's out on the campaign trail as well because the stakes are so high.
19: America's listening to Fox News.
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24: Hold on tight, North Platte. 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The 2026 Buffalo Bill PRCA Rodeo, where the West comes alive.

0: 136 on this Wednesday, May 13th. John Willis back with you on 880 KRVN, and it's time for our KRVN Weather Watch. Right now, we are seeing most temperatures throughout our listening area in the upper 70s and the lower 80s. Pretty much no clouds to speak of. It is very sunny out today. So a sunny and pretty warm day here throughout all of our listening area. Central Nebraska today is sunny with highs in the lower 80s and southeast winds around 10, then becoming south at 15 to 20 miles an hour in the afternoon. Tonight is breezy and clear in the evening, then becoming partly cloudy and not as cool. Lows in the mid-50s, south winds 15 to 25 with gusts to around 35 miles an hour. Thursday is partly cloudy and highs in the lower 90s, south winds 10 to 15 with gusts to around 35 miles per hour. Today is 10 degrees warmer than normal with highs in the low to mid 80s. Sitting between high pressure to the east and low pressure to the west, south winds steadily increase with gusts of 30 to 45 tonight through tomorrow. Fire concerns are critical for most central and west areas today and remain elevated to near critical tomorrow and Friday. Tomorrow through Saturday are the warmest days and summer-like with highs in the upper 80s to the mid 90s. A few thunderstorms are possible in the west and central late tomorrow and evening. Thunderstorm chances are looking more impressive this weekend. Chances of widespread and appreciable rainfall are increasing this weekend, with the latest forecast models showing a slower track of low pressure that allows more Gulf moisture to be drawn north. Storms could be severe late tomorrow, but there are higher chances of severe weather late in the day over the weekend. Rain chances may linger through Monday night with the slower storm track. Highs still make it into the mid-80s to mid-90s on Sunday before a cold front knocks highs back to the upper 60s to the mid-70s on Monday and Tuesday. A red flag warning is posted from this afternoon at 1 through tomorrow morning at 1 for much of central and western Nebraska and a small part of north-central Kansas. In Nebraska, this includes locations along and west of a line from O'Neill to Bartlett. Ord, Kearney, Holdridge, and Alma. North-central Kansas locations are from Phillipsburg to Stockton. South wind gusts of 30 to 45 and low humidity may lead to fires starting and spreading rapidly. In northwest and north-central Kansas today, it is sunny and breezy with highs in the mid-80s. South winds 15 to 25 with gusts up to 40 miles an hour this afternoon. Tonight is partly cloudy and breezy, lows in the mid-50s, and south winds 15 to 25 with gusts up to 45 miles per hour in the evening. Thursday is partly cloudy, highs in the lower 90s, and southwest winds 10 to 15, becoming northwest in the afternoon. In northeast Colorado today, mostly sunny and windy, highs ranging from 82 to 88 degrees, south winds 20 to 30 with gusts up to 45 miles per hour. Tonight is mostly cloudy in the evening, then becoming partly cloudy, windy with lows in the lower to mid-50s, and south winds 20 to 30 with gusts up to 40 miles an hour, diminishing to 10 to 15 with gusts up to 30 miles per hour after midnight. And Thursday is partly cloudy, highs in the mid-80s to lower 90s, northwest winds at 10 to 20 with gusts up to 30 miles per hour. So overall, we're going to continue to see pretty warm temperatures here throughout the week. And again, today, very similar to the last couple of days where it is warm and windy. Right now in Lexington, the temperature is 77 degrees and fair. The sun is out. Winds are blowing out of the south at 15 miles per hour. That is your 880 KRVN Weather Watch. 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
3: 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December up 1 at 503. July soybeans up 2 1/4 at 1229. November up 2 3/4 at 1207 and 3/4. July Chicago wheat down 3 1/2 at 675 1/2. September down 3 1/4 at 688 1/4. July Kansas City wheat down 6 1/2 at 724 3/4. September down 6 1/4 at 736. June live cattle up 5.10 today at 252.80. August up 5.40 at 246.47. 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July up 2.92 at 105.87. 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
0: 1:44 on this Wednesday, May 13th. John Willis back with you on 880 KRVN. Well, the work of one of USDA's longest-running plant breeding programs is behind our enjoyment of fresh strawberries any time of the year. Rod Bain reports with more.
10: Enjoying strawberries this time of year? A summertime, really now any time, fruit treat, and one enjoyed in many parts of the world. Thank USDA Strawberry Research and Breeding Program for that. As research geneticist Kim Lewers explains.
11: The strawberry breeding program started at 1910. It was told to me, and I have not found anybody that can dispute it. It is considered the longest continuously running strawberry breeding program in the world.
10: And perhaps more significant to those and us who are strawberry consumers.
11: It has been credited for creating the strawberry industry.
10: And while we are enjoying, say, fresh strawberries and cream or a homemade strawberry smoothie drink, Kim Lewers, by all means, tell us the story about USDA's role in creating the strawberry industry.
11: What I mean by that is you can grow things in your backyard. They can grow wild in the woods, but it's not really an industry until they can be harvested and then shipped for market. And one of the problems with the early strawberries and wild strawberries, if you've ever had them, is that they're very tender. And almost as soon as you touch them, you've got juice on your fingers, which is kind of fun when you're picking wild fruit in the woods, but not so great when you want to have them ready for a store.
10: So the industry, in essence, began when shippable varieties were developed. That occurred in 1931, with the creation of the Blakemore cultivar, the first type of strawberry easily shipped nationwide.
11: The majority of the strawberries were grown in the Tennessee Valley, and they were shipped to Chicago. And that was the beginning of the strawberry market and industry, at least as it has been recorded. I was not there in the 1930s.
10: At one point, the Blakemore variety made up 82% of the nation's strawberry crop. However, a threat in the early 1950s led USDA's strawberry breeding program to save the developing strawberry industry.
11: There was a disease that came around, and it nearly devastated the industry. And my predecessor, George Darrow, was aware of the disease.
10: Efforts to combat the red steel root rot disease in strawberries led to development of the Steelmaster variety in 1954.
11: So basically, he in advance saved a newborn industry by creating disease-resistant strawberries, and we've been focusing on that ever since.
10: So with that, a toast to the ARS Strawberry Breeding Program, as in raising a piece of toast with strawberry jam in salute, that is. I'm Rod Bain reporting for the U.S. Department of Agriculture in Washington, D.C.
12: 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If you try combining some aspects of your financial situation, you might be surprised how quickly you can increase your savings. Saving you money, Hillary Barsky, Fox News.
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0: 1:50 on this Wednesday, May 13th. John Willis back with you one final time here on the KRVN Midday Show on this Wednesday from our studio powered by Lashley Land and Recreational Brokers. Right now, the temperature in Lexington is sitting at 78 degrees. Most of our areas seeing temperatures in the upper 70s and the lower 80s. A reminder that we do have a red flag warning that is in effect until tomorrow morning at 1 for much of central and western Nebraska and a small part of north central Kansas. Paul will continue to keep you updated here over the next couple of hours right here on 880 KRVN. Well, hey, this Wednesday, May 13th, signifies National Apple Pie Day. What's more American than apple pie? Actually, believe it or not, apple pie was invented in England in 1381, but the saying is 100% American, so that's got to count for something, right? It's also Leprechaun Day. They aren't just on cereal boxes. The water spirits are part of Celtic folklore and are said to live in hollowed-out tree trunks. Legend has it that if you catch one and then set it free, you'd be gifted a pot of gold they hid at the end of a rainbow, where they also keep their lucky charms. It's also National Night Shift Workers Day, which is held on the second Wednesday in May. You can't have a 24-hour world with people willing to work overnight. National Night Shift Workers celebrates all the bus drivers, hospital staff, cops, and bakers, morning radio staff too, of course, who go to bed at 6 p.m. and work their pale, sun-starved butts off while you are still fast asleep. So shout out to all the night workers out there. Also, it is National Receptionist Day, also held every year on the second Wednesday in May, celebrating the people who are off in the face of the company. They don't just answer phones. They also have to deal with some of the crazy people who show up just looking to yell at the boss. It's also Donate a Day's Wages Day, held on the second Wednesday in May. Just like the name suggests, figure out what you make in a day and give it to someone in need. You could also donate it to a charity or a church. The typical American donates about $326 every year, and last year, charitable organizations in the United States collected more than $500 billion. There's a lot of these. I know I'm getting through them here. It's also Root Canal Appreciation Day. Why wouldn't we appreciate them? Root canals clean out nasty infections that can spread to your jaw or even poison your blood. They can also keep your teeth from completely rotting out. Every year, more than 15 million root canals are performed in the United States. And then finally, it is graduation day at NASA. The latest class of astronauts get their wings today. There is an astronaut university. That's pretty cool. I think for a little bit when I was a kid, I wanted to be an astronaut, but ended up doing radio. And I am very glad that I did. Celebrity birthdays on this Wednesday, May 13th. Stevie Wonder turned 76. The legendary singer-songwriter and multi-instrumentalist was the youngest living person to be inducted into the Rock and Roll Hall of Fame in 1989. He has 25 Grammy Awards. Morgan Wallen turns 33. The country singer with a mullet went from competing on The Voice to multi-platinum success with more than 10 billion on-demand streams and more than 26 million albums sold worldwide. Darius Rucker turns 60. The lead singer and frontman for Hootie and the Blowfish went on to have a successful solo career in country music. Robert Pattinson turns 40. He may have made waves as the Batman, but he'll always be the Twilight vampire heartthrob Edward Cullen to us. Stephen Colbert turned 62. The Late Show host was known for his Colbert reports on Comedy Central. And then Debbie Ryan turns 33. The Disney Channel star is best known for the series Jessie and her role on The Suite Life of Zack and Cody. She's married to 21 Pilots, Josh Dunst. A lot of celebrity birthdays here today. If it's your birthday, that's who you share it with. That's a look at this Wednesday, May 13th. What makes it stand out from all the rest of the days out there? Well, would like to give you a reminder, we do have Sports Nightly coming up here later this evening right here on 880KRVN from 6 to 8. Lots to talk about. The Nebraska baseball team getting ready for their final series of the regular season. Nebraska softball is also getting ready to host the Lincoln Regional. So stay tuned to 880KRVN. Again, that's coming up from 6 to 8 here this evening. All right, that'll just about do it for me here on this Wednesday, May 13th. I'm John Willis. Thank you so much for hanging out today. Paul is in just over 10 minutes to take you through your drive time and through your afternoon. Have a great rest of your Wednesday. 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
17: The San Antonio Spurs are up 3-2 after winning their playoff against Minnesota Tuesday, 126-97. Victor Wembanyama, 27 points, 17 rebounds. Daryl Morey is out as 76ers team president. Nick Nurse reportedly will stay as head coach. In the NHL playoffs, Vegas is up 3-2 in its second rounder after an overtime win at home against Anaheim, 3-2. Buffalo won at Montreal, 3-2. That series tied at 2 games apiece. To make Major League Baseball, Paul Skeens went 8 innings. In fact, he had a no-hitter going for 6 1/3 and got the win as Pittsburgh beat Colorado 3-1. Philadelphia was a 2-1 winner at Boston. Kyle Schwarber with his 17th homer. Wins for Tampa Bay and the Yankees. Milwaukee won its 5th straight. San Francisco sent the Dodgers to a 4th straight loss, 6-2. Shohei Ohtani did have a solo homer. He had 2 hits, but the rest of the team was 2-for-25.
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24: More public comments were made at last evening's Lexington City Council meeting following last month's meeting in which residents decried the condition of the grass at Greenwood Cemetery. At last evening's meeting, Dan Willits, a native of Lexington now living in Grand Island, said the condition of the cemetery grass was a poor representation of the people that live in Lexington.
25: I can only imagine what outsiders think when they attend a funeral at one of those locations and what it will say to them about this community and how you treat and respect those who have gone before us.
24: The city released a document Tuesday afternoon showing a long-term plan to transition the grass at Greenwood to more drought-tolerant native grasses. Following the meeting, city manager Joe Peplich said the city is moving in the right direction.
26: And ultimately, we had drought situations, got an inch of rain since last, October, perhaps? And, it's dry. And we got a late start on, we had 90-degree weather, and then we had 28-degree weather overnights. And turning that water system on out there isn't as simple as just turning it on and turning it off. So we were a little bit behind getting the water on it.
24: According to the plan, the native grass transition at Greenwood Cemetery could take as long as several years to mature throughout the cemetery. Well, the Nebraska Department of Transportation has rebranded its Omaha-based State Operations Center as the Traffic Management Center, signaling a shift toward a more proactive approach in managing traffic statewide. The TMC will move beyond primarily responding to crashes and disruptions, instead focusing on actively managing congestion and improving traffic flow using real-time technology such as cameras, sensors, and dynamic message signs to enhance safety on Nebraska roadways. For KRVN News, I'm Ellen Simmons.
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2: Get serious about fraud. I'm Lisa Brady, Fox News. That message moments ago to states from Vice President J.D. Vance.
3: This does not have to be a red state or a blue state issue. This is just basic good government.
2: Just announcing the federal government is deferring more than $1 billion in Medicaid reimbursements to California and sending letters to every state threatening to withhold billions from fraud control units that are supposed to target fraud.
3: We can only help these state programs if those state programs are willing to help themselves. So these letters are the first step. The first effort to try to force these states to get serious about prosecuting fraud.
2: Medicaid and Medicare Administrator Dr. Mehmet Oz just announcing that 800 hospices believed to be fraudulent are now suspended in the Los Angeles area. And there's a new nationwide moratorium on all new hospices as fraud investigations continue. The vice president also just taking questions and defending the president's strategy on Iran.
3: I agree with the president that Iran should not have a nuclear weapon. We're obviously engaged in a very aggressive and very engaged diplomatic process to try to ensure that that doesn't happen. And the president has a lot of options.
2: This is President Trump prepares to hold a summit with China's President Xi arriving in Beijing earlier today. China has been the biggest buyer of Iran's oil, but President Trump has said he doesn't need Xi to intervene with Iran. The surge in oil and gas prices since the conflict began, fueling hotter inflation.
4: Prices paid at the wholesale level before they reached consumers jumped in April. The producer price index rose 1.4% for the month, up 1% for core PPI, excluding food and energy.
2: Fox's Jenny Cosola, year over year, wholesale prices up 6%. New leadership on the way at the Fed, the U.S. Senate just confirming Trump nominee Kevin Warsh as the central bank's new chair on a vote of 54 to 45. 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
2: A CIA whistleblower says there was a COVID cover-up, testifying on Capitol Hill.
6: CIA officer James Erdman III told the Senate Homeland Security Committee he has been working on the Director of National Intelligence Initiatives Group over the last year and found the CIA initially believed COVID likely emanated from a lab.
7: Dr. Fauci's role in the cover-up was intentional.
6: He said Fauci, as head of the National Institute of Allergy and Infectious Disease, told the intelligence community, or the IC, who to consult with about origin theory, after which the CIA took a neutral position about COVID's origins.
7: It was significantly influenced by Anthony Fauci's injecting himself into the IC.
6: After President Trump took office for a second term, the CIA released its conclusion with low confidence that COVID likely leaked from a lab.
2: Fox's Jessica Rosenthal. The CIA calls today's hearing political theater and says Erdman has not sought whistleblower protections. The new head of Homeland Security pays tribute to more than 20,000 ICE officers in the U.S. in honor of National Police Week.
27: DHS Secretary Mark Wayne Mullen vowing to defend officers and stressing the job is a calling.
28: Every day you get up and you take somebody off the streets that shouldn't be there, you're making a difference.
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27: The event featuring a roll call to honor fallen officers and a moment of silence. Kristen Goodwin, Fox News.
2: An hour to the close on Wall Street. A mixed session continues. The Dow's down 31 points, but the S&P and the Nasdaq getting back into record territory. Right now, the Nasdaq's up 323. I'm Lisa Brady. This is Fox News.
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9: 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A lot of our temperatures right now from the Nebraska Sand Hills on into central and eastern Nebraska in the upper 70s. Otherwise, temperatures generally in the low 80s from about Ogallala and North Platte into southwest Nebraska and much of northern Kansas. Also right at 80 or 81 from Hebron on over to McCook. In central Nebraska, skies are becoming partly cloudy for tonight. Windy conditions kicking in with lows tonight in the mid-50s. The south wind at 20 to 35. Partly cloudy skies tomorrow. Staying on the windy side. Highs tomorrow right around 90. A south wind at 20 to 40. Clear skies for tomorrow night. Our lows right around 50. Highs up around 90. Expected on Friday in central Nebraska. We'll be in the mid-80s over the weekend. Mid to upper 60s for some much cooler days on Monday and Tuesday. A slight chance of a thunderstorm during the day Saturday. The more likely chance of thunderstorms is 60% for Saturday night, a 50% chance for Sunday into Sunday night, then decreasing chances for Monday on into Tuesday. As we sit between high pressure to our east and low pressure to our west, south winds steadily increase with gusts of 30 to 45 for tonight into tomorrow. Fire concerns staying at critical levels for most central and western areas through this evening and remaining elevated to near critical for tomorrow and Friday. Tomorrow through Saturday are warmest days and summer-like with highs generally in the mid-80s to the mid-90s. A few thunderstorms are possible in the west and central late tomorrow in evening. Thunderstorm chances looking more impressive as we head into the weekend. Chances of widespread and appreciable rain are increasing for the weekend, with the latest forecast models showing a slower track of low pressure that allows more Gulf moisture to be drawn to the north. Those storms could be severe late tomorrow, but higher chances of severe weather are on the way for late in the day and over the weekend. Rain chances may linger into Monday night. 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
12: 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July corn up 3/4 today at 480 3/4, a high of 484.5, a low of 477.5. December up 1 at 503, a high of 506.5, a low of $5. July soybeans up 2 1/4 at 1229, a high of 1235, a low of 1222. November, up 2 3/4 at 12:07 3/4, a high of 12:14, a low of 12:02. July Chicago wheat down 3.5 at 6:75 1/2, a high of 6:83 1/4, a low of 6:67. September down 3 1/4 at 6:68 1/4, a high of 6:95 1/4, a low of 6:79. July Kansas City wheat down 6.5 at 7:24 3/4, a high of 7:50, a low of 7:22 1/2. September down 6 1/4 at 7:36, a high of 7:58, a low of 7:33 1/2. July soybean meal up 10 at 338.50, a high of 338.70, a low of 328. July bean oil down 104 at 74.32, a high of 75.50, a low of 74.18. June live cattle were up 5.10 at 252.80, a high of 253.92, a low of 248.05. August up 5.40 at 246.47, a high of 247.57, a low of 240.52. August feeders up 4.37 at 360.92, a high of 362.25, a low of 351.97. September up 4.10 at 357.97, a high of 359.40, a low of 349.47. June lean hogs were up $2.45 at $100.87. A high of 101.85, a low of 98.65. July of 292 at 105.87. A high of 106.30, a low of 102.77. 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
1: You know, we're one of the few industries where we're crazy enough to put our price sign on a 40 or 60 foot pole sign. And so consumers, we've learned, will turn left or right for a penny. So when you're 5, 10, in some cases 15 cents cheaper on your higher blended gasoline products, consumers will run to those.
0: Guard says a permanent federal fix would give retailers more confidence to expand E15. The EPA has already cleared E15 to be sold for this summer, but corn growers have been pushing for a permanent fix to avoid the constant need for those waivers. Meanwhile, one Nebraska corn grower who has served at the national level took to social media as Jay Reiners burned materials from the American Soybean Association after reports surfaced that the ASA said it could not support this version of E15. For the latest and the full interview with Randy Gard of Osselmans, go to ruralradionetwork.com. Meanwhile, Kansas Senator Roger Marshall makes no bones about it. He says his top job right now is to get year-round E15 pushed through the Senate, but says it won't be easy.
2: E15, E15, and E15. If you ask me my legislative priorities right now, those are the top three.
0: Marshall explained why it's a big deal.
2: It would be the number one thing we could do to help the American farmer.
0: All of this coming about because Congress split out the E15 from the troubled farm bill to give it a better chance of passage.
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9: 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I'm Lacey Shippey on the Rural Radio Network. And before we get into our discussion, we'll take a look at how our grains wrapped up today. July corn up 3/4 at 480 and 3/4. July soybeans up 2 1/4 at 1229. Chicago wheat up 3 1/2 at 675 1/2. July Kansas City wheat down 6 1/2 at 724 3/4. In the product markets, July soybean meal up 10 at 338.50. And July soybean oil down 104 at 74.32. And joining me for today's final bell is Arlen Suderman with StoneX Financial. And Arlen, I want to start today with the wheat markets. Lower today after a very dramatic reaction to yesterday's WASDE report. Just walk us through what pumped the brakes on this wheat market here today and maybe what we can expect in the days to come throughout the week.
1: Absolutely. It's a world market, and that was brought home to us today. We had the big 45-cent daily limit move up in wheat prices yesterday because, well, a couple of reasons.
10: one because we just

0: finally had some tailwinds in the market over the inflation and fertilizer story. And second of all, we had the crop progress numbers come out Monday afternoon showing more deterioration of the U.S. winter wheat crop. 40% of it rated poor to very poor now, up from 37% the previous week. Crop ratings, when you look at the condition index score, the sixth lowest on record. So that was supporting us going into the report yesterday. And then the report coming out and giving us an all-winter wheat crop of 1.047 billion bushels. That was about 150 million bushels below what the trade was anticipating. And when you look at the winter wheat crop specifically, 515, the hard red winter wheat crop, 515 million bushels, down from the trade expecting 629, but that's down from 804 million bushels a year ago. So a huge drop there in the size of the hard red winter wheat crop, and that caught the market off guard that it was that small. So we had the big gains. So lo and behold, what did it do when wheat prices went up that much? The arbitrage between us and European markets wasn't missed, and we saw some end users, according to some trade rumors, purchase some cargoes of European wheat to be imported into the United States. It's happened before, but it's a reminder that we're in a global market, and that helped level things off a little bit for us today, just that realization that we are in a world market, and that there are consequences to us going, quote-unquote, too high relative to other world prices.
1: So do you anticipate that because of that discrepancy between us and the European wheat prices that we may see a little more of a price correction as we go throughout the week here still?
0: I think a lot of that's still up in the air. Part of it waiting for more details on the trade agreement that we anticipate out of China. By this time tomorrow, we should know what that includes. If ag is going to be included, we do anticipate it will be. Will milling wheat be included in that? If so, that further tightens things. If not, that's a disappointment. And so I think this market, this is a pivotal week, not only for wheat, but for the whole ag complex, but specifically in this case for wheat, as to whether we've hit a top or whether there's more room to run yet.
1: And speaking of that meeting happening with China, what's your perspective on the likelihood that we see positive news for not only beans, but also the other commodities come out of that meeting between the presidents?
0: Yeah, I haven't been positive on the beans for quite some time. I can't rule out that beans will be involved in a trade agreement. I just don't see much evidence of it at this point. Still could happen. There are rumors that the Trump administration is pushing for it. But what I have expected is that China say, look, we don't have the room for soybeans and you don't have the extra beans to sell us with the strong biofuel program. So why don't we replace this additional soybeans with corn and maybe some milling quality wheat and some other ag commodities? And I think that's a real possibility. What we're hearing from some of those supposedly close to the trading is that corn and DDGs are being talked about. I think there's still even a possibility that ethanol could be, but I'm less confident of that at this point. Probably more grain sorghum, maybe some milling quality wheat, more likely corn at this point. And I'm not sure the corn market's really been counting on that. When you put that in light of the USDA numbers that we got yesterday, kind of tightening up the balance sheet for corn, I think that'd certainly be a positive market impact there if that were to happen.
1: And keeping along the line of soybeans, when we take a look at the product markets here today, soybean oil down, but that meal market was on fire here today. Tell me a little bit about what's driving that so strongly here today.
0: Well, again, it's headlines driving it. There was reports of a major Argentine crushing facility having a fire, but later in the day it came out that plant actually crushes sunflowers and not soybeans. There were also rumors of more problems with unapproved GMO soy soybeans coming out of Argentina to Europe, specifically Italy, in hopes that that rejection may lead to purchases of U.S. It's speculative money flow at this point, and positive, combined with some corrections in soybean oil market and corrections in the crush trade. But it's the ebb and flow of the market.
1: Thank you, Arlen. That is Arlen Suderman with StoneX Financial, our guest on today's Channel Final Bell. And coming up after the break, we will continue our market discussion and take a dive into the cattle markets here specifically today. 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
1: Good afternoon and welcome back to the Channel Final Bell. I'm Lacey Shippey on the Rural Radio Network, talking with Arlen Suderman with StoneX Financial. And we're going to turn our attention now to the livestock markets. We saw June live cattle up 510 today at 252.80. August feeders up 437 at 360.92, and June lean hogs up 245 at $100.87. And we finally saw this futures market for cattle come around today, and it seems like we've been scratching our head a little bit here, Arlen, at the futures versus the cash spread. So tell me, what was your take on cattle trade today and that separation we've been seeing between the futures and the cash here lately?
0: Yeah, it's been interesting. I think it's an illustration of just the money flow aspect of these markets and how much speculative money is in there, which may or may not understand the fundamentals. And we had a lot, you know, with the big speculative fund positions in the market, they got really nervous when President Trump started talking about lifting the tariffs off importing our countries that export to us. Beef, Brazil would be top of the list for that. It's about a 26% tariff, a little over 26% tariff that we charge them. So that would open the door for quite a bit more Brazil beef, possibly, if that were to happen. That got the fund scared. But there's two markets. There's a beef market and there's a cattle market. And the cattle market showed that it's in control, so to speak, with the cash this week strongly up. But once again, $260 to $261. Some more trade today, early in the week trade that suggests that packers are really fighting for those supplies to maintain their market share. And the board found itself at about a $12 discount to where the cash is trading. So it took steps to try to correct that today with better than $5 gains for the June contract, trying to close the gap a little bit with where the cash is trading so far this week.
1: And as we watch these packers pay up to maintain their supply, we haven't seen boxed beef prices come up to break even for them. Could we potentially be seeing a slip in consumer demand?
0: You could argue that. And as we look at it, you know, there have been many times we thought, okay, now the consumer's starting to move away from it. And with higher gasoline prices, you say, okay, the money has to come from someplace if they're spending more on gas. And so far, the data showing that gas consumption is almost identical on a weekly basis to what it was a year ago. So that money must be coming out of something else. You could make that argument. But at the same time, every time I've tried to make that argument in the past, we come back to a consumer, the final data shows that consumer demand is still there. So it is something we're keeping our eyes on. It's something we're watching to see if it happens. As you're exactly right, the packer margins have been going more deeply into the red once again with these higher cash prices. They keep fighting to maintain their market share that they have. When you get at these price levels and you start to see the consumer stress like this, you do start to be concerned. And I think from a producer standpoint, you have to legitimately respect that possibility.
1: And speaking of the producer's standpoint, what would you tell folks who are working on a marketing plan right now, trying to make decisions, given how volatile this market seems to be? What would you tell them to really keep their eyes on?
0: It's all about margins and either trying to lock in margins to make sure you're in business a year from now, or even in some cases to minimize losses to help make sure you're in business a year from now. And that's looking at both the revenue side and on the input side. And obviously inputs have been high between fertilizer and fuel prices, and now feed prices going higher for the livestock producer as well. So it means you really have to push your pencil. You have to know where your margins are at, what your costs are, cost of production per unit. And so you can recognize opportunities when they come. It's all about defensive marketing, whether it be in the livestock sector or in the grain sector, trying to assure you'll be in business a year from now.
1: And speaking of the feed costs and being in business, we have those severe drought conditions that are spreading throughout a lot of cattle country. Has the market worked in a premium to account for the fact that this might do some further damage to the cattle herd?
0: Yeah, I think that's part of what the job that the market is doing right now, and you hit it well. Some of the latest data did show some indications of maybe some heifers being held back beyond what normal levels would be for herd rebuilding. I think that's a very regional situation. Regions that have seen improved rainfall, perhaps holding back a few more heifers, were far from the pace that we need to be from rebuilding this cow herd. But at least we are making some slight progress in that direction. But this is a long-term story, and we're probably going to end up being tighter on domestic meat supplies before it gets better. But that's also why we're looking at record imports as well going forward.
1: Thank you, Arlen. That again is Arlen Suderman with StoneX Financial on the Channel Final Bell, brought to you by Channel Seed and your local Channel Seed Pro. Do remember the trading of futures does involve a risk of loss and may not be suitable for all investors. I'm Lacey Shippey for today's Channel Final Bell here on the Rural Radio Network.
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13: I'm Jerry Willis, and this is the Fox Business Report. The major averages are mixed in afternoon trading, with the NASDAQ and S&P 500 on track for fresh record closes, even though hot producer prices data reinforced bets that the Fed would be keeping interest rate cuts off the table. Investors are also eagerly awaiting President Trump's meeting with Chinese leader Xi. Tech is the best performing sector, while financials and industrials are lagging, and chip stocks are bouncing back from yesterday's losses, with shares of Micron Technology and NVIDIA leading the charge. Their respective CEOs are among the executives traveling to China with President Trump. And Morgan Stanley is raising its annual target for the S&P 500 index to 8,000 from 7,800, saying stocks have enough room to rally as companies continue to post robust earnings. That's your Fox Business Report. I'm Hillary Barsky, invested in you.
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17: Fox News, I'm Tom Gray. The Trump administration claims they're cracking down on fraud involving taxpayer-funded programs. Vice President J.D. Vance warning states to do more.
18: For those states that refuse to get serious about fraud, we are going to turn off that anti-fraud money. And if we continue to find problems, we can turn off other resources within their state Medicaid programs as well.
17: Trump administration's increased focus on fraud started with investigations in Minnesota. A former lawyer from South Carolina who was convicted of murdering his wife and adult son has won a new trial.
19: The state Supreme Court in South Carolina is granting Alex Murdaugh a new trial. The former attorney from a prominent legal firm bearing his family name was sent to prison for life in 2023 after being convicted of killing both his wife Maggie and adult son Paul.
17: Fox's Eben Brown, America, is listening to Fox News.

Good afternoon, Paul Perkins in the KRVN studios, sponsored by Lashley Land and Recreation Brokers, taking a look at your heat, any weather watch. A lot of our temperatures right now in central and eastern Nebraska into the Sand Hills in the upper 70s. Otherwise, we have temperatures low 80s from Ogallala to North Platte.

0: It periodically cook on over to Hebron, on into northern areas of Kansas. Currently as warm as 81 in several locations, including much of north central Kansas, and also to around the McCook and Imperial area. Currently at 82 also in the temperature in Oberlin. Central Nebraska forecast, windy tonight and becoming partly cloudy, a low in the mid-50s. South winds kicking in at 20 to 35, partly cloudy tomorrow, staying on the windy side, especially in the early part of the day. Highs up around 90, south winds at 20 to 40, decreasing somewhat in the afternoon. Clear skies tomorrow night, our lows right around 50. Highs around 90 for Friday. We'll be in the mid to upper 80s over the weekend, right around 70 on Monday, the mid 60s for Tuesday. Back into the mid to upper 70s by next Wednesday. A slight chance of a thunderstorm in central Nebraska Friday night through Saturday. 60% chance on Saturday night. 50% chance for Sunday through Sunday night. Then decreasing chances Monday through Tuesday night. Sitting between high pressure to our east, low pressure to our west, south winds steadily increasing, gusting up to 30 to 45 for tonight through tomorrow. We'll see those fire concerns stay critical for most central and western areas through this evening, remaining elevated to near critical for tomorrow and Friday. Through the weekend, summer-like highs expected in the mid-80s to the low 90s. Thunderstorm chances looking a little more impressive as we head into the weekend. Those chances of widespread and appreciable rain are increasing this weekend. The latest forecast models showing a slower track of low pressure that allows more Gulf moisture to be drawn to the north. Some of those storms could be severe late in the day over the weekend. Rain chances may linger on into Monday night and Tuesday night with this slower storm track. Highs still making it into the mid-80s to the mid-90s over the weekend. Cold front knocking those highs back into the mid-60s to the mid-70s for early on next week. Red flag warning remains posted through tomorrow morning at 1 for much of central and western Nebraska. Also a small part in north central Kansas. In Nebraska, that red flag warning area along and west of a line from O'Neill to Bartlett, Ord, Kearney, Holdridge, and Alma. North central Kansas locations from Phillipsburg to Stockton. The south winds gusting up to 30 to 45 and low humidity may lead to fire starting very rapidly and spreading also. In Nebraska, slight chance of light rain and thunderstorms in the panhandle this evening and in the east tomorrow morning. Windy for tonight through tomorrow. Lows tonight at 55 to 60. Sunshine tomorrow and Friday. Highs tomorrow in the mid-80s for the panhandle and east. Elsewhere in the upper 80s to the low 90s. Friday, the highs in the low to mid-80s for the panhandle. Otherwise, the upper 80s to the low 90s. In northwest and north central Kansas, windy tonight, a low in the mid to upper 50s. Both tomorrow and Friday, sunny to partly cloudy. Highs in the upper 80s to the low 90s. North central Kansas staying windy for tomorrow. In northeast Colorado, there's a slight chance of rain early this evening, a low tonight in the low to mid-50s. Sunny for both tomorrow and Friday, and highs both days at 85 to 90. At KRVN, we have a south wind at 17, gust to 25, humidity at 22% with our dew point at 37, sunny sky, and our current temperature is 79. Auction time up next.
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3: Hello, this is Ryan Zeltwanger here at La Crosse Livestock, inviting you to our special cow sale Wednesday, May the 13th, starting at 5 p.m. We're going to have two breeding bulls coming from Kurt Viner. They're Black Angus, they're yearlings and two-year-olds. They're trick and semen tested. Katrine Colder's going to have two of those Red Angus yearling bulls. They're trick and semen tested and ready to go. Richard Dysinger's going to have a dispersal of six registered Yelvie cows, 4 to 6 years old, 200-pound calves at their side. He'll also have four of those black and red fall bred cows, 5 to 10 years old. Merle Anz is going to have six of those black and red heavy bred heifers, bred to Pelton or McCurry bulls. On the bred cows today, John Lorai is going to have 50 of those black and red heavy bred cows, 3 to 6 years old and coming right off of Milo stocks. Roger Leglider, 30 head of those black and red cows.

0: 4 years old to solid mouth, they'll be bred black. Learning Ranch is going to have 22 head of those black fall bred cows, 3 to 5 years old. On the pairs, Matt Sandin is going to have 70 head of black pairs. They'll be all ages. Cows are worked, calves are worked, and they're tagged to match. Habiger's are going to have 45 head of those black and black white face heifer pairs with 200 pound calves at their side, worked and tagged to match. Boomhauer cattle is going to have 20 head of those red pairs, older cows with big calves at their side. Adam Stubbs has got 12 head of those fancy Hereford pairs with black baldy calves at their side. These would all be AI sired calves. Johnson Ranch with 10 to 15 head of those red Angus pairs, 10-11 year old cows with 200 pound calves at their side. Sharks Farms, 10 head of those red and black heifer pairs, big black calves at their side. A&R Land and Cattle, 8 of those black first calf heifer pairs. They would have come off of the Schlesinger deal back in the fall. Alan Brokish is going to have 4 of those black and black white face heifer pairs. Calves are tagged to match. There'll be many more smaller consignments just like this. Lots of heifer pairs, several bred cows. Be here Wednesday night here in La Crosse, 5 o'clock p.m. If you have any questions, give us a call here at the barn, 785-222-2586.
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2: 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We start at 9 a.m. on our way ups, 11:30 on a regular auction. We have video first calf heifer pairs come from Kyle McKenzie Goobles. First calf heifer pairs live at the barn from Kyle and McKenzie Goobles, Dennis Wyckoff, Twin Pine Ranch. Cow calf pairs live at the barn from Ryan Rasmussen. Bred fall cows live at the barn from Jim Opel. 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
3: This Friday, Fort Pierre Livestock, 1,700 or more of these high-quality pairs, as well as spring and fall calf and bred cattle. Sale includes over 700 first-calf heifer pair. Big runaway up 7 in the morning. Get on pairs and bred cattle, 1 o'clock Central, 12 noon Mountain Time. In the pairs, Spring Valley Colony, 80 head of these big, black, fancy Angus heifer pair. Weeks with 136 black heifer pair. Popham with 100 head of First Cross black baldy heifer pair with AI'd calves. Labrier, 100 head of black heifer pair. Stewart, 100 head of black heifer pair. Juleson, 30 home-raised Angus heifer pair. Booth, 40 head of black heifer pair. Christensen, 20 head of home-raised black baldy heifer pair. Solberg, 20 home-raised red Angus heifer pair. Mick, complete dispersion, 100 home-raised purebred Angus pairs from heifer to 8. Merdanian with 30 head of home-raised black and baldy and red heifer to broken mouth pair. Williams, 40 head of black and baldy broken mouth pair. Juleson, 25 home-raised Angus solid to broken. Stoschard, 30 red Angus broken mouth pair. Olson, 40 head of black solid to broken. Boxell Ranch, 55 black solid to broken. Lensgrave, 40 head of home-raised black and baldy solid to broken, plus lots more pair. On to the spring, summer, and fall calving bred cattle. Bolton calving dispersion, 50 black and baldy and red cows from 3 to broken, calving June 1st. BC cattle fall dispersion, 40 registered red Angus cows from heifer to 8, plus another 200 to 300 of these young solid and broken mouth cows that calf spring, summer, or fall. Again, 1,700 or more of these high quality pairs, as well as spring and summer and fall calving bred cattle. Sale includes 700 head of first calf heifer pair. Way ups at 7, pairs and bred cattle, 1 o'clock Central, 12 noon Mountain Time. That's all this Friday, Fort Pierre Livestock.
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0: Randy Foster, Bill Lloyd, you know him as Foster and Lloyd, Crazy Over You here on 888-KRVN. 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

0: News.
1: Several Tyson workers attended the Lexington City Council meeting on Tuesday to air their concerns on jobs in the community in the aftermath of the Tyson Foods closure. Lisa Thianis has lived in Lexington for 24 years and worked at Tyson for 23 of those years.
2: If there's nothing coming to Tyson, or just be clear with us and we can move on. We're hardworking people and we're not freeloaders. We're not here for the unemployment. We're here to make money, and if Lexington is not going to provide jobs for us, then we need to know so we could move on.
1: Yana says she is grateful she has a job, but said many of her former coworkers have a house payment and not enough money from unemployed payments. The Nebraska College of Technical Agriculture honored Hannah Brett of Middlesex, Vermont, as its Aggie of the Year during commencement ceremonies May 8th in Curtis. Brett, a veterinary technology student graduating summa cum laude, was recognized for her leadership, academic achievement, and service to the college community. Brett said her time at NCTA helped her grow personally and professionally, and credits the welcoming campus community for easing her transition from Vermont to Nebraska. Following graduation, she plans to stay in Nebraska and work at a mixed animal veterinary practice. A major boost for rural healthcare education is being celebrated in Kearney. The University of Nebraska Medical Center and the University of Nebraska at Kearney are marking the grand opening of the Douglas A. Christensen Rural Health Education Complex, now the largest rural healthcare teaching facility in the country. The $115 million complex includes the new Health Science Education Center 2, a three-story, 110,000-square-foot building that opened earlier this year, along with the original education center that opened in 2015. The public celebration is scheduled for Thursday afternoon at 1:30 on the UNK campus. Reporting for KRVN News, I'm John Willis.
0: Huskers, Lopers, high school sports. 880 KRVN Lexington, K259 DL Burwell, and K253 CS Grand Island.
3: A new Fed chief on the way. Lisa Brady, Fox News. Trump nominee Kevin Warsh winning Senate confirmation.
4: The ayes are 54, the nays are 45. The nomination is confirmed.
5: Senate Democrats almost solidly stood against Warsh's nomination. Only one, John Fetterman of Pennsylvania, joined every Republican to confirm Warsh. Jerome Powell's term as Fed chair ends Friday, but he said he will remain on the Board of Governors for an indefinite period. Powell was the focus of criticism from President Trump and also the focus of a federal investigation that was dropped last month, opening the door for Warsh's confirmation.
3: Fox's Gernal Scott. The sun rises soon in Beijing, where Presidents Trump and Xi will begin a summit, planning to focus first on business leaders who also made the trip.
6: The president says, I will be asking President Xi, a leader of extraordinary distinction, to open up China so that these brilliant people can work their magic and help bring the People's Republic to an even higher level.
3: Fox's Peter Doocy. The president has said he also plans to talk to Xi about Iran, but suggests the U.S. doesn't need help. South Carolina plans to seek a speedy new trial for Alec Murdoch after the state Supreme Court overturned the former attorney's convictions for the murder of his wife and adult son. South Carolina Attorney General Alan Wilson just telling Fox News.
7: Well, obviously, we are disappointed in the court's decision. We respect this court. We respect the members of the court, but we strongly disagree with their reasoning. But this is how the process is supposed to play out. They get to be the final arbiter and adjudicate these types of cases.
3: Today's ruling largely over the conduct of a court clerk who the justices say influenced the jury and later pleaded guilty in a criminal case. It also overturns Murdoch's double life sentences. However, he will remain in prison serving separate sentences for financial crimes. Another mixed finish on Wall Street, the Dow down 81 at the bell. 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
3: A licensed drug addiction counselor who delivered Friend star Matthew Perry the doses of ketamine that killed him is sentenced to 2 years in prison. 56-year-old Eric Fleming telling the judge he's haunted by the mistakes he made. He's the fourth of five people to be sentenced after pleading guilty over Perry's death in a jacuzzi at his L.A. home in 2023. Overdose deaths in the U.S. overall dropping again in a new federal report.
11: About 700,000 people in the U.S. died of drug overdoses in 2025. 14% fewer than the year before, and the third annual decrease in a row. The Centers for Disease Control and Prevention says last year's total is about the same as in 2019, before a record high spike during the COVID-19 pandemic. The report finds a decline in deaths across a number of drugs, including fentanyl, cocaine, and methamphetamine, and a decline in most states, although seven saw at least slight increases, including 10% or more in Arizona, Colorado, and New Mexico. Chris Foster, Fox News.
3: The last of the big four airlines to reach a new contract with flight attendants gives a win to workers.
12: After years of bitter negotiations, United Airlines flight attendants have landed and ratified a blockbuster new contract, delivering their first pay raise in 6 years and a major victory on boarding pay for work done before the flight takes off. The five-year deal covers 30,000 flight attendants and includes an average 31% pay hike this summer, plus hundreds of millions in retroactive pay. It also boosts retirement benefits, adds paid parental leave, pays for delays of more than 2.5 hours, and ends controversial 24-hour on-call reserve schedules.
3: Fox's Carmen Roberts. Recapping stocks, the Dow finishing down 67 points, but the S&P up 43 to a record close, 7,444. The NASDAQ also hitting new highs, up 314 points. I'm Lisa Brady. This is Fox News.
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17: 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Also, where Democrats will turn strategically after a court rejected efforts to redraw a congressional map in Virginia. 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
18: Good afternoon. Paul Perkins with the check of your 880 Weather Watch. Temperatures right now pretty much region-wide in the upper 70s to the low 80s. Starting to see more temperatures right around 80 into central Nebraska, where it was in the upper 70s in the last hour. Currently at 80 right now at Ord, also Grand Island, 81 for the temperature in Kearney, Lexington, and Holdridge. And as warm as 82 right now over north central Kansas at Smith Center, also up to 84 in northwestern Kansas in Oberlin. Central Nebraska forecast, windy and becoming partly cloudy tonight, a low in the mid-50s, the south wind tonight at 20 to 35, partly cloudy. Staying on the windy side for tomorrow, especially for the early half of the day. Highs right around 90. South winds for tomorrow at 20 to 40, starting to decrease in the afternoon. Clear skies tomorrow night. Our lows right around 50. Highs right around 90 on Friday. We'll be in the mid to upper 80s over the weekend. Right around 70, though, on Monday. The mid 60s for Tuesday and the mid to upper 70s by next Wednesday. Slight chance of a thunderstorm for Friday night through Saturday in central Nebraska. Our best chance coming on Saturday night is 60% and still a 50% chance Sunday into Sunday night. Decreasing chances Monday into Tuesday night. In between high pressure and low pressure, south winds steadily increasing, gusting up to 30 to 45 for tonight through tomorrow. Fire concerns staying critical for most of the central and west through this evening and remaining elevated to near critical for tomorrow and Friday. Tomorrow through the weekend is summer-like with highs in the mid-80s to the low 90s. We'll see those thunderstorm chances start to look a little more impressive this weekend. Chances of widespread and appreciable rainfall increasing this weekend with the latest forecast models starting to show a slower track of low pressure. That allows for more Gulf moisture to be drawn to the north. Storms could be severe late in the day over the weekend. We'll see those rain chances linger on into Tuesday night with the slower storm track. A cold front knocking the highs back into the mid-60s to the mid-70s for Monday and Tuesday. Looking to return to the mid-70s to the low 80s by the middle portion of next week. At KRVN, a south wind right now at 18, gusts to 23, humidity at 21%, sunny skies and 79. 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
20: With Livestock News, I'm Steve White. Reports continue to swirl that the White House may increase beef imports and reduce tariffs in order to lower consumer prices. Now the U.S. Cattlemen's Association weighs in, saying its leadership has been in contact with the administration. USCA President Justin Tupper says consumers want high-quality American beef as the group supports country of origin labeling. Tupper says market signals right now include fair cattle prices and strong beef demand, which set the stage to rebuild the herd, and he said beef imports could hurt that. Tupper said imported beef could signal to producers that their market is shrinking and that they should downsize. A stretch of active weather in the next couple of days is expected to bring high winds and conditions that could contribute to possible wildfires in susceptible areas. That includes much of Nebraska, with weather warnings showing potential for fire weather. USDA meteorologist Brad Rippey shares more.
21: These storms are not particularly strong in terms of the amount of precipitation they're providing, but they are moving quickly and tapping into some jet stream energy that is bringing high winds down to the surface, gusty winds across the western and central United States. Any type of spark could create a quick disaster in terms of a fast-moving wildfire.
20: So, simply put,
21: try to avoid anything that could create a spark, everything from campfires to parking your car over tall grass. I mean, there's just so many possibilities. Even sometimes farm equipment can create sparks and create fast-moving wildfires.
20: Again, that is USDA meteorologist Brad Rippey. And for more livestock news, including Cattle Call, a discussion of what's going on in cattle markets, find that at ruralradionetwork.com.
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23: Good afternoon. Corn fairly quiet today. I'm going to close up about a half a cent. Beans up
1: after a penny, the wheat down 4 in Chicago and 8.5 on KC. Over in China, we'll see how this transpires. Some news will start coming out in the middle of the night on this, whether anything's going to happen or not. But right now, the trends are still up in the grain markets, staying long at this point in time, and we'll see what happens tomorrow and Friday on this thing. Now, hopefully, we get some more sales made there and can get some moves to higher levels yet. Still remaining optimistic on the grains for a while in here. Or in the cattle market, that one's just really a rip-roar back to the upside of this market. It's just extremely wild. We'll see what happens here in the next couple of days. Still should work lower into the end of the month at least. As I said, got me out of the future side. Just keep the puts on. The hog turnaround.

0: July in here. We'll see how much higher we can go on that one. Long term, it's going much higher. Dow, pretty resilient in here. Still think there's going to be a pretty good correction that May is going to turn out and be kind of an important turn to the downside. This is Jack at York Commodities. If you have any questions, give me a call, 402-363-1705. Have a great afternoon.
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2: 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Coming up, Dave Schroeder with more on the health and wellness tent that will be at the Cattlemen's Ball.
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8: A well-structured captive allows a farm to self-insure specific risks, like equipment breakdown, specialized liability, or even supply chain disruption that traditional carriers might exclude. When done correctly, it's a powerful tool for long-term risk management. However, the IRS has the micro-captive market in its crosshairs, viewing many small, closely held captive arrangements as abusive tax shelters rather than legitimate insurance. IRS regulations have triggered a flurry of litigation, with conflicting recent decisions from Tennessee and Texas courts regarding disclosure mandates. While the courts are still debating the procedural reach of these rules, the message is clear. If your captive lacks real underwriting, credible actuarial support, or genuine risk pooling, the IRS will challenge it. Don't view a captive as a tax-saving strategy. If the primary driver is tax avoidance rather than managing legitimate operational risk, you're inviting a disastrous audit. If it looks like a tax shelter, the IRS will treat it like one. This has been the Agricultural Law and Tax Report. I'm Roger McCohen.
2: USDA's first look at the new U.S. and world community commodity marketing year and winter wheat crop forecast highlight this month's report. Here's Rob Bain with more.
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0: USDA's first look at the new crop marketing year occurred Tuesday during its crop production and world agricultural supply and demand estimate briefing. News of note includes lower U.S. corn production and ending stocks forecasted and a one-quarter increase in the season-ending average price. More soybeans expected to be produced in our nation, but with lower year-over-year ending stocks, a $1 increase in the season-ending average price. Also notable, USDA's first winter wheat production forecast for this year at 1.05 billion with a B bushels. That signifies a 25% decrease in production from 2025. Yield is also expected to be down 7.3 bushels from last year's crop. A 14% acreage year-over-year reduction is forecasted for the 2026 winter wheat crop. I'm Rod Bain reporting for the U.S. Department of Agriculture in Washington, D.C.
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2: Dave Schroeder on KRVN Radio talking about the upcoming Cattlemen's Ball, June 5th and 6th, north of Cozad at the Howdy and Linda Benjamin Ranch. Among the activities there is the health and wellness tent on the grounds, and chairing that tent committee is Carly Osborne. Carly, tell me a little bit more about this health and wellness tent that visitors will find.
3: We're really excited to partner with UNMC and provide the health and wellness tent there at the Cattlemen's Ball. There's going to be a lot of really great information on cancer prevention and cancer screenings across a variety of different cancer types. So UNMC will be providing all of the information. It'll be very understandable and accessible to the public, and understanding, you know, some of these medical terminology is just not very accessible. So they do a really great job of breaking that down into very understandable materials. So there will be a variety of different screening options. One of them that was especially exciting and new this year in the tent is a multi-cancer early detection blood test that you can get there on site, and it screens for over 50 different types of cancer and the genetic testing that goes along with that. So that'll be really exciting to have that there in the tent this year.
2: Is there any cost to that genetic testing, and do you need to register ahead of time?
3: Yes, that is the one screening that does have a cost associated with it. It's actually on a special for the event. Typically, they charge $950 for that. It is a discounted rate of $699 at the Cattlemen's Ball, and you do have to pre-register on the website for that and sign release forms and different things like that ahead of the ball. So you can go to the Cattlemen's Ball website to pre-register for that and get that genetic testing done and know your predisposition for over 50 different kinds of cancers.
2: We don't want to leave out that local healthcare systems are part of this tent as well.
3: Of course. So Cozad Community Health System is the sponsor of the tent. Part of that will be providing our staff and volunteers to be there on site to answer any questions and hand out materials. We've also invited regional partners, Lexington Regional Health Center and Gothenburg Health, to have their staff there on site as well to be providing information and answering any questions that attendees may have in the health and wellness tent. So lots of great information. The Fred and Pamela Buffett Center will also have a research wall highlighting any of the projects that they have going on right now that the funds raised at the Cattlemen's Ball will be supporting. And then we'll have lots of great door prizes and giveaways for attendees too. So definitely while you're at the Cattlemen's Ball, make it a point to stop by the health and wellness tent and empower yourself with education and visit with the regional health system partners there to provide information.
2: With the screenings, one can't help but there might be a chance that it could save someone's life by going through some of those screenings.
3: Yeah, even just being there to learn the different types of screenings and at what age and what symptoms you should be watching for those, it is definitely potentially life-saving information. And like I said, this is a really unique opportunity to get those questions answered and get information that's already prepackaged in a very digestible way.
2: Carly, we covered a lot of ground. What else do you want people to know about the health and wellness tent at the Cattleman's Ball?
3: No, I think that the Cattleman's Ball is going to be a very impactful event for the entire county. And, you know, 100% of the funds raised at the Cattleman's Ball stays in Nebraska. 90% of that goes to the Fred and Pamela Buffett Center, and 10% of that stays here locally to support cancer initiatives. So it's a really highly impactful event. We're really excited to be a part of it and to be providing that education for the community and for those attendees.
2: That's Carly Osborne. She's the chair of the Health and Wellness Tent Committee at the Cattleman's Ball, to be held June 5th and 6th north of Cozad. And a reminder to you, get your tickets, because ticket sales cut off on May 15th in order to allow them to order the necessary supplies to put on the ball. And you can get those tickets online at the website cattlemansball.com. Reporting for KRVN Radio, I'm Dave Schroeder.
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7: I'm Lauren Simonetti, and this is the Fox Business Report.
8: The major averages ending mixed, but the NASDAQ and S&P 500 notched new record closes as investors digested a hot wholesale inflation report for April. The producer price index, which tracks inflation before it hits consumers, surging 1.4% from March, which was the highest level in nearly 4 years, and 6% annually. Tech was the best performing sector. The Magnificent Seven big cap tech stocks were mostly higher, and shares of NVIDIA and Google parent Alphabet and Apple hit all-time highs. And the Senate confirming Kevin Warsh as Federal Reserve Chair, bringing new leadership to the powerful central bank. The Dow winners, Goldman Sachs, Johnson & Johnson, and NVIDIA. The Dow decliners, Home Depot, Caterpillar, and Sherwin-Williams. The Dow falling 67 points, the NASDAQ higher by 314, S&P 500 up 43. That's your Fox Business Report. I'm Hillary Barsky, invested in you.
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13: Fox News, I'm Tom Graham. The Trump administration claims they're cracking down on fraud involving taxpayer-funded programs. Vice President J.D. Vance warning states to do more.
14: For those states that refuse to get serious about fraud, we are going to turn off that anti-fraud money. And if we continue to find problems, we can turn off other resources within their state Medicaid programs as well.
13: Trump administration's increased focus on fraud started with investigations in Minnesota. A former lawyer from South Carolina who was convicted of murdering his wife and adult son has won a new trial.
15: The state Supreme Court in South Carolina is granting Alex Murdaugh a new trial. The former attorney from a prominent legal firm bearing his family name was sent to prison for life in 2023 after being convicted of killing both his wife Maggie and adult son Paul.
13: Fox's Eben Brown, America, is listening to Fox News.
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19: For KRVN News, I'm Alex Hamaki. Last night was the Lexington City Council meeting, and several Tyson workers attended the meeting to air their concerns about jobs in the community in the aftermath of the Tyson Foods closure. One of those who aired their concerns was Lizeth Giannis. She's lived in Lexington for 24 years, and she's worked at Tyson for 23 of those years.
20: If there's nothing coming to Tyson, or just be clear with us and we can move on. We're hardworking people and we're not freeloaders. We're not here for the unemployment. We're here to make money. And if Lexington is not going to provide jobs for us, then we need to know so we could move on.
19: Yana said that she's grateful that she has a job, but she said that many of her former coworkers have a house payment and not enough money from unemployment payments. Additionally, last night, Greenwood Cemetery was a large topic of discussion. The city of Lexington is undertaking a plan to transition portions of Greenwood Cemetery to native grasses. The city released its 7-page plan on social media Tuesday afternoon, and the posting describes it as a multi-year process that will require patience as the improvements become established over time. The condition of the grass at Greenwood Cemetery has been the topic of discussion, not only on social media and at last month's Lexington City Council meeting, but also at lots of public comment last night. You can hear that public comment online at KRVN.com. A major boost for rural health care education is being celebrated in Kearney tomorrow. The University of Nebraska Medical Center and the University of Nebraska at Kearney are marking the grand opening of the Douglas A. Christensen Rural Health Education Complex, now the largest rural health teaching facility in the country tomorrow. The $115 million complex includes the new Health Science Education Center, too. It's a three-story, 110,000-square-foot building that opened earlier this year alongside the original education center that opened in 2015. The facility is named in honor of former UNK Chancellor Doug Christensen at the request of lead donor William and Ruth Scott Family Foundation. The public celebration is scheduled for tomorrow afternoon, 1:30, on the UNK campus. And yesterday, Kearney voters approved a Good Life district during Tuesday's primary election. That's according to the unofficial results of the election released by the Buffalo County Election Commission. Over 3,200 votes were cast in the issue, and 2,525 voters, or over 70%, voted for the Good Life district. 758 voted against. Provisional ballots will be counted in the coming days. Spanning 200 acres next to I-80, between Yanny Street and 2nd Avenue, the district allows for half of the state's sales taxes in the district to go back to the city of Kearney for 30 years to reimburse development costs and infrastructure investments. Other Good Life districts in the state are located in Omaha, Gretna, Bellevue, and Grand Island. More news and election results can be found online at KRVN.com. For KRVN News, I'm Alex Hammacky.
0: .335 at KRVN, time for a check of your 881 The Watch. Paul Perkins here in the KRVN studios that are powered by Lashley Land and Recreational Brokers. A lot of us, temperatures generally right around 80, the upper 70s to the low 80s, up to 81 right now in Kearney, Lexington, and Holdridge. Also up to 80 right now in Grand Island and Aurora. Still at 78, though, in the Hastings area. Over northern Kansas is where we're seeing some of our warmer temperatures, including right now at 82 for Hill City to Phillipsburg and Smith Center, 83 at Atwood, and 84 in Oberlin. Central Nebraska forecast, windy for tonight, becoming partly cloudy, a low in the mid-50s. The south wind, 20 to 35. Partly cloudy, it stays windy for tomorrow. Highs around 90. South winds at 20 to 40. Starting to see a decrease in those winds during the afternoon. A clear sky tomorrow night. Our lows ran around 50. Highs ran around 90 on Friday. The mid to upper 80s over the weekend. Around 70 on Monday. The mid-60s for Tuesday. Then we warm back into the mid to upper 70s for next Wednesday. On the thunderstorm chances, a slight chance for Friday night through Saturday, 60% chance of thunderstorms on Saturday night, 50% for Sunday through Sunday night, then those chances steadily dropping off from Monday all the way through Tuesday night. We sit between high pressure to our east and low pressure to our west, and south winds steadily increasing, gusting up for tonight and tomorrow to 30 to 45. Fire concerns staying critical for most of the central and west through this evening, remaining elevated to near critical tomorrow and Friday. Tomorrow through the weekend, summer-like highs on the way in the mid-80s to the low 90s. Thunderstorm chances starting to look more impressive as we head into the weekend. That chance of widespread and appreciable rainfall increasing this weekend, with the latest forecast models showing a slower track of low pressure, allowing for more Gulf moisture to be drawn to the north. Some of those storms could be severe late in the day for both Friday, or make that Saturday and Sunday. Rain chances may linger into Monday night and Tuesday night with the slower storm track. Cold front knocking the highs back into the mid-60s to the mid-70s for Monday and Tuesday. Then we warm back into the mid-70s and to the low 80s for next Wednesday. Red flag warning remains posted through tomorrow morning at 11 for much of central and western Nebraska and a small part of north central Kansas. In Nebraska, the red flag warning area along and west of a line from O'Neill to Bartlett, Ord, Kearney, Holdridge, and Alma. North central Kansas locations, Phillipsburg to Stockton. The south winds gusting up to 30 to 45 and low humidity may lead to fires that start and spread rapidly. In Nebraska, there is a slight chance of rain and thunderstorms in the panhandle this evening and for the east tomorrow morning. Windy tonight through tomorrow, low tonight at 55 to 60. Sunshine for tomorrow and Friday. Highs tomorrow in the mid-80s in the panhandle and east. Otherwise, right here in the middle, we'll be in the upper 80s to the low 90s. Friday, the highs in the low to mid 80s for the panhandle. Otherwise, the upper 80s to the low 90s. Northwest and north central Kansas, windy tonight, a low in the mid to upper 50s. Both tomorrow and Friday, sunny to partly cloudy. Highs both days in the upper 80s to the low 90s. North central Kansas staying windy for tomorrow. Northeast Colorado, slight chance of rain early this evening. Your lows tonight in the low to mid 50s. Tomorrow and Friday, sunny, and highs both days 85 to 90. South wind right now at KRVN 17, gust to 21, humidity 21%, dew point at 38, sunny skies and 80. Closing cash grains next.
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22: Good afternoon, I'm Carla Whittington, joining you here on the Rural Radio Network. 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Cap Ethanol in Minden, corn is at $4.51. Cap Grain in Elm Creek, corn $4.36, beans $11.59. 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

0: 888 KRVM music there from the Bellamy Bows. Bellamy Bros there and Bellamy Brothers and Redneck Grill here on 888 KRVN. 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
0: Jackpot amount is $61.60 here on Monogram Money. Let's get that wheel spinning around and see if we can make you a lucky winner. Here we go with that first official spin on Monogram Money. Wheel still deciding where it wants to stop for that first initial. And the first initial, going to start on a J, as in John or Julie, maybe Jeff or Jenny. J, that first initial for $61.60 on Monogram Money. Second initial, E, as in Eric or Ellen. J-E, as the first two initials for Monogram Money. J as in John, E as in Ellen. And that last initial on Monogram Money, also going to stop on an E as in Evans. So we are looking for the initials J-E-E. J as in John, E as in Elaine, and E as in Evans. If J-E-E are your three initials in that order, you now have 2 minutes to call me. Be the first on the line, 844-880-0880. That's 844-880-0880. Once again, we need the initials J as in Jody, E as in Eric, E as in Evans, J-E-E.
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0: Not able to find a winner for those initials this afternoon of J-E-E. J as in Jessica, E as in Evan, E as in Evans. We will add another $8.80 to the jackpot amount, $70.40. That's what Scott Foster will be spending for tomorrow morning, right between 9:15 and 9:20. Next chance to win here on KRVN at Monogram Money.

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1: The Nebraska Department of Transportation has rebranded its Omaha-based State Operations Center as the Traffic Management Center, signaling a shift toward a more proactive approach in managing traffic statewide. The TMC will move beyond primarily responding to crashes and disruptions, instead focusing on actively managing congestion and improving traffic flow using real-time technology such as cameras, sensors, and dynamic message signs to enhance safety on Nebraska roadways. The new name also reflects the evolution of NDOT's operations over the past decade, from localized district centers to a fully centralized statewide hub based in Omaha. There's another hotter-than-expected inflation reading, and this time it's a sizable increase. Fox's Ginny Cosello reports.
2: Prices paid at the wholesale level before they reached consumers jumped in April. The producer price index rose 1.4% for the month, up 1% for core PPI, excluding food and energy. For the year ending in April, the PPI rose 6%, up 5.2% for core PPI. Economists were anticipating a 0.5% increase from March to April and 4.9% for the year ending in April, and also readings for March PPI were revised higher. Ginny Coselda, Fox News.
1: Voters in Kearney approved a Good Life district during Tuesday's primary election, according to unofficial results of the election released by the Buffalo County Election Commission. The Good Life district allows for state sales taxes to help with development costs and other investments along Interstate 80 in Kearney. The westernmost of the Good Life districts, the district will allow for half of the state sales taxes in the district to go back to the city of Kearney for 30 years to reimburse project costs and road improvements in the area. There are no charges to the state or local tax rates. Reporting for KRVN News, I'm John Willis.
0: Owned by the men and women of agriculture. 880 KRVN Lexington, K259 BL Burwell, and K253 CS Grand Island.
3: They'll get down to business in Beijing. I'm Lisa Brady, Fox News. Later tonight, U.S. time, President Trump begins a summit with China's president.
4: President Trump still hasn't seen President Xi yet. That is going to happen a few hours from right now during an official state welcome ceremony for President Trump at the Great Hall of the People.
3: Fox's Peter Ducey in Beijing. Multiple U.S. business leaders are with the president, who says he'll ask President Xi to open up China. He also expects a long conversation about Iran, which had been selling most of its oil to China. On Capitol Hill, the Senate confirming Trump nominee Kevin Warsh to be the new Fed chair. A federal crackdown on health care fraud ramps up.
5: We're trying to save the Medicaid program from dysfunctional state bureaucrats.
3: Vice President J.D. Vance, who's leading a fraud task force, says taxpayers and Medicaid recipients are being cheated by fraudsters, and states are being warned they could lose federal money for fraud investigations if they don't get serious about prosecutions.
4: $1.3 billion in Medicare reimbursements are now being diverted from the state of California. Now, just in the L.A. area, mostly the L.A. area, 800 hospices have been suspended. They say less than 20 of them have called to complain about being suspended. CMS Administrator Dr. Oz also making a big announcement that no new hospice or home health providers can enroll in Medicare until they root out some of the bad actors who are committing this fraud across the country.
3: Fox Business's Connor Hansen in D.C. A Utah woman who published a children's book about grief after killing her husband just sentenced to life in prison. Corey Richens was convicted in March of aggravated murder for lacing her husband's cocktail with five times the lethal dose of fentanyl. Also convicted of other felonies for trying to poison him weeks earlier on Valentine's Day. Prosecutors say she was millions in debt and planning a future with another man after opening numerous life insurance policies. His sister now caring for the couple's sons. 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
3: Lawsuits may be coming soon over last week's deadly incident on an airport runway in Denver.
7: In a joint statement, the DJC Law and Ramos law firm reveal they intend to sue the city and county of Denver on behalf of at least eight passengers on board a plane that struck and killed a man during takeoff at Denver International Airport Friday.
10: This airplane aborted at 127 knots on the runway. That significant mass at that speed coming to such a significant stop, it can't be understated.
7: Ramos Law Aviation Division Director Joe LaRusso speaking with Denver's Fox 31 News. The complaint would seek more than $10 million in damages, with claims including that passengers sustained physical and psychological injuries when an engine fire forced an evacuation.
3: Fox's Christian Goodwin. The incident remains under investigation along with an airport safety review. A medical examiner says the man who was killed intended to take his own life. Back-to-back reports on hotter than expected inflation. Today, wholesale prices up 1.4% in April, rising 6% year over year. Democrats say Republicans are ignoring affordability concerns.
11: What are they focused on? Well, a $1 billion White House ballroom, a giant arch in Washington, D.C. to honor Trump, and putting Trump's face on U.S. passports.
3: House Democratic Caucus Vice Chair Ted Lieu, but House Speaker Mike Johnson says prices will drop when the conflict with Iran ends.
12: The Strait of Hormuz is the big wild card here. And as soon as we get that done, I agree with the president. I think the prices come right back down to where they were. Remember that gas prices were at a four-year low before that began, and we're beginning to see incredible growth in the economy.
3: Also insisting Republicans have a great record to run on in the midterms. A mixed finish again on Wall Street. This time it's the Dow in the red, dropping 67 points, while the S&P and the NASDAQ hit new highs. I'm Lisa Brady. This is Fox News.
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16: 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A lot of our temperatures right now in the upper 70s to the low 80s, but we are seeing temperatures from Ogallala into the Panhandle. Mostly in the mid to upper 80s, also some low 90s right now for temperatures from Chadron to Grand Rounds, Scotts Bluff, and Gearing. Central Nebraska forecast, windy and becoming partly cloudy tonight, a low in the mid 50s, a south wind at 20 to 35, partly cloudy, staying windy tomorrow, highs up around 90, south winds 20 to 40, starting to decrease though in the afternoon, clear skies tomorrow night, our lows right around 50. Highs right around 90 on Friday. We'll be in the mid to upper 80s over the weekend. Right around 70 on Monday. The mid 60s for our coolest day on Tuesday. Then back into the mid to upper 70s for next Wednesday. Thunderstorm chances, a slight one for Friday night into Saturday. 60% on Saturday night. 50% chance Sunday through Sunday night. And those chances slowly decreasing for Monday into Tuesday night. 30 to 45 for tonight through tomorrow. As we sit between high pressure to our east and low pressure to our west, fire concerns staying critical for most of the central and west through this evening, remaining elevated to near critical for tomorrow and Friday. Tomorrow through the weekend, a summer-like pattern here with highs in the mid-80s to the low 90s. Thunderstorm chances starting to look a little bit better as we head into the weekend. That chance of widespread and appreciable rainfall increasing this weekend. Latest forecast models showing a slower track of low pressure, allowing for more Gulf moisture to be drawn to the north. Some of those storms could be severe late in the day, both Friday and make that Saturday and Sunday. Rain chances may linger on into Tuesday night with the slower track of the system. Cold front knocking those highs into the mid-60s to the mid-70s Monday and Tuesday. We're into the 70s to the low 80s by next Wednesday. Red flag warning remains in effect for much of central and western Nebraska and a small part of north central Kansas through tomorrow morning at 1. In Nebraska, the red flag warning area along and west of the line from O'Neill to Bartlett, Ord, Kearney, Holdridge, and Alma, north central Kansas locations from Phillipsburg to around Stockton. In Nebraska, slight chance of rain and thunderstorms in the panhandle this evening and in the east tomorrow morning. Windy tonight and tomorrow. Lows tonight 55 to 60. Sunshine tomorrow and Friday. Highs tomorrow in the mid-80s in the panhandle and east. Otherwise, right around 90. Highs on Friday, low to mid-80s for the panhandle. Otherwise, right around 90. Northwest to north central Kansas, windy tonight. Lows in the mid to upper 50s. Both tomorrow and Friday, sunny to partly cloudy skies and highs in the upper 80s to the low 90s. North central Kansas remaining windy for tomorrow. We have sunny skies now in 80. 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

0: Weather factors continue to impact several U.S. winter wheat growing areas. Rob Bain has the latest.
1: Winter wheat crop condition improvements nationwide to start May. Meteorologist Brad Rippey says based on this month's initial USDA crop progress report.
2: The bottom line is the crop across the central and southern Great Plains is really struggling. We still see almost half the crop rated very poor to poor in Colorado, Kansas, and Oklahoma. More than half in Texas at 56% very poor to poor. And Nebraska leading the nation among major production states, 67% of the winter wheat rated very poor to poor.
1: The winter wheat crop condition reflects a combination of weather factors. First, excessive dryness in the southern and central plains this spring.
2: You go back to March, and it was a record-setting warm March for the nation as a whole, very close to record-setting warmth for the month of April for the lower 48 states.
1: The dryness and warmth combined to create an accelerated pace to winter wheat crop development in the lower two-thirds of the plains.
2: Looking at those heading numbers for winter wheat as of May 3rd, nearly half the crop, 49%, already headed on that date. Five-year average is just 32%. Last year at this time, 37%. The progress is pretty phenomenal. We're seeing development anywhere from 1 to 3 weeks ahead of schedule in a very general sense across the Great Plains region.
1: The fast-developing crop, however, faced a series of freeze events reaching as far south as the Central Plains in a stretch from mid-April to early May. The timing of these freezes at critical points of winter wheat crop progress. Looking ahead weather-wise, Rippey says there is potential of needed precipitation later in the month in the Central Plains. However,
2: for some of those southern states like Texas and Oklahoma, it is quickly becoming too late. Any rain at this point is not going to help the crop. It's just too far along. The wheat's already filling out. It's not performing well. So expect some pretty high abandonment numbers, unfortunately, when things come down to the harvest season for the southern Great Plains.
1: I'm Rod Bain reporting for the U.S. Department of Agriculture in Washington, D.C.
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0: 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The 3:18 report will give a glimpse of what the USDA report has to say, and we'll go in depth at the 4:19 report. 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
2: 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Sweet summertime is right around the corner. While making your big summer plans, don't forget to include Adventure Camp About the Environment. ACE Camp, as it is known by, is hosted by the Nebraska NRDs. ACE Camp is a 3-night, 4-day camp that features field excursions as well as classroom activities that are designed to provide an introduction into natural resources education and recreational fun. ACE Camp is open to students entering 7th or 8th grade for the 2026-2027 school year. Campers can expect an exciting and educational adventure leading to lasting memories from this summer camp experience taking place on June 21st through 24th at Camp Kaleo near Burwell, Nebraska. You can find the link to the registration website at urnrd.org/news or by going to Adventure Camp About the Environment on Facebook. Registration is due by June 1st, and be sure to ask your local NRD if they offer any scholarships. Thank you for listening. This has been Danielle with your Natural Resources Report.
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saddle. I'll put that pretty thing upon my horse. 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

Bill Tillis on 880 KRVN. I've got the Haas. Hey, we've got the burgers. We've got another meet and greet coming up Friday afternoon, 4 till 6 to celebrate the grand reopening of the Cozad Hospital. Stop on by for a meet and greet as we continue the celebration of Beef Month Friday afternoon, 4 till 6. Uh-huh.

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If you helped in any way with the fires across Nebraska, you're invited to an appreciation meal Saturday evening at 5 o'clock at the Farnham Fire Hall. All the details when you go to events at krvn.com in our community calendar.

0: That's the color they like. John Deere Green and Jodeci here on 880 KRVN. Coming up shortly, I'll have a check of your ag weather. Earlier, we did have some technical difficulties in bringing you our livestock report. We now have the report with Chan Moyer, sponsored by Feedlot Fencing and Bruning.
1: 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I'm Chad Moyer. 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Well, in cash cattle country today, another round of light trade is taking place, mostly in the north. Dress deals have had a range of 405 to 410. That's $2 to $7 higher than last week's weighted averages. The small amount of business that was reported in the south, mostly from the Fed Cattle Exchange internet auction, those sales were 260 to 262. That is 3 to 5 higher than the prior week's weighted average. And there was even talk of a regional in eastern Nebraska with a call in at 415. Nebraska has confirmed 4,500 head sold today, 405 to 410, 6,000 for the week. Iowa has moved 3,800 so far this week, a few today at 405. Kansas trade, 6,200 for the week so far, and 260 mainly there. Texas sales about 3,200 so far this week at 261, a few at 261 and a half. Box beef cutouts today were a little lower. Choice down 205, 388.68. Selects down 269, 388.58. 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Total load count today 118. Over in the hog trade today, Iowa, Minnesota, not enough data for a print today. Same for the Western Corn Belt. The national number was up 32 cents, 95.51. Pork cutouts today. Loins were up 51. Bellies were up. We're down 63. Hams were up 165. Ribs up $1.10. Overall carcass value 51 higher, 96.03. Total load count today was 311. At the terminals, barrels and gilts steady at 66. Sows were steady 52 to 58. 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
0: I'm Paul Perkins with your check of ag weather. Sending between high pressure to our east and low pressure to our west. South winds continue to increase with gusts of 30 to 45 for tonight through tomorrow. Fire concerns continue to be critical for most central and western areas through this evening and remain elevated to near critical for tomorrow and Friday. After highs today in the low to mid 80s, tomorrow through Saturday, the warmest days with summer-like highs in the upper 80s to the mid 90s. We could see a few thunderstorms in the west and central late tomorrow and evening. Thunderstorm chances looking more impressive this weekend. Chances of widespread and appreciable rain are increasing this weekend, with the latest forecast models showing a slower track of low pressure that allows more Gulf moisture to be drawn north. Storms could be severe late tomorrow, but there are higher chances of severe weather late in the day over the weekend. Rain chances may linger into Monday night with the slower storm track. Highs still making it to the mid-80s to the mid-90s on Sunday before a cold front knocks highs back into the upper 60s to the mid-70s on Monday and Tuesday. In the long-term forecast, Nebraska and Kansas temperatures start out seasonal to slightly warmer than normal the early half of next week before higher chances of warmer than normal temperatures late next week through the Tuesday after Memorial Day on May 26th. Rainfall the early half of next week is above normal in Nebraska and Kansas. By late next week through May 26th, Nebraska rainfall is near normal, while Kansas is above normal on rainfall. Soil temperatures this morning at 7 and 4 inches deep, mostly in the low to mid-50s, from Hayes to Salina and most other locations to the south of I-70. Soil temperatures in the upper 50s to around 60. Key weather factors the markets are watching include warmer temperatures and an increasingly wetter pattern in the U.S., colder temperatures in northern Europe, and dryness in Australia. A compact but powerful storm in the northwest U.S. drifts eastward near the Canadian border. Impacts should include a broad swath of high winds across the northwestern and north-central U.S., a surge of warm air that leads to highs topping 90 today as far north as Montana, and at the end of the week in parts of the western Corn Belt, and an elevated fire threat in advance of scattered rain. A second storm reaches the northern Pacific coast late Friday or early Saturday. Thunderstorms in advance of the trailing storm could be severe over the weekend in parts of the plains and Midwest. Early next week across the northern U.S., widespread rain and thunderstorms are expected. The storm's cold front should stay quite active as it slowly moves through the U.S. next week. A smaller storm may move through parts of the U.S. at the end of next week with more scattered rain. Overseas in Europe, rain the next few days gets needed moisture to the drier northeast. Patchy frost across northern Europe may leave many winter wheat areas vulnerable. Towards the Black Sea region, waves of rain that could last through next week increase the soil moisture for wheat and corn, but it may also delay corn planting. Australia's drier weather continues the next couple of days before chances of rain in eastern areas this weekend into early next week. The rains are only expected to be slightly beneficial, adding to concerns of a developing El Nino that usually creates poor conditions for winter wheat and canola in Australia. With your check of ag weather, I'm Paul Perkins.
6: This is Senior Branch Office Administrator Stacey Aiken bringing you the Daily Financial Market Report on behalf of Hunter Royal, Financial Advisor with Edward Jones. Equity markets closed higher on Wednesday even after a producer price inflation PPI report came in above estimates, suggesting investors remain focused on resilient growth and strong corporate earnings. As widely expected, Kevin Warsh was confirmed by the U.S. Senate to become the next Federal Reserve Chair, succeeding Jerome Powell, who will remain on the Fed board for now. Bond yields rose with the 10-year Treasury at 4.47%, likely reflecting some sensitivity to the inflation data and the likelihood that the Fed may need to keep its policy rate steady for longer. Internationally, Asian markets finished mostly higher as investors there likely focused on the meeting that started today. Meanwhile, the U.S. dollar strengthened against major currencies, consistent with higher bond yields and a less dovish interest rate backdrop. U.S. equities closed higher today. The Dow Jones Industrial Average closed down 67 points at 49,693. The NASDAQ Composite Index closed up 314 points at 26,402. The S&P 500 closed up 43 points at 7,444. And in the bond market, 10-year Treasury yields are trading at 4.47%. In commodity markets, the spot price of gold was up $9.90 at $4,696.60. And the price of crude oil was down 83 cents at $101.40. In stocks of local interest, Apple Incorporated up 4.07 at $298.87. Beck and Dickinson down 3.33 at $144.18. Buckle Incorporated down 0.80 at $48.46. Berkshire B at 0.56 at $485.52. Deere & Company down 8.54 at $580.65. Johnson & Johnson up 6.16 at $230.42. Kinder Morgan up 0.36 at $32.81. PepsiCo Incorporated down 2.58 at $149.27. Procter & Gamble down 1.67 at $142.24. Tyson Foods down 0.57 at $66.89. Under Armour up 0.09 at $4.99. Union Pacific down 0.95 at $264.65. Verizon down 0.72 at $47.21. Wells Fargo down 1.65 at $73.53. Walmart Incorporated up 1.12 at $131.47. 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If you'd like additional information, please contact our branch office at 308-784-2900. 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
7: Fox News, I'm Tom Graham. The Trump administration claims it's cracking down on fraud involving taxpayer-funded programs.
8: How long are people going to pay into programs if they know that that money doesn't go to a low-income kid who needs health care, but that money goes into a fraudster getting rich?
7: Vice President J.D. Vance warning states to do more. The CDC monitoring American passengers who were exposed to the Hanta virus while aboard a Dutch cruise ship.
9: All the passengers that were on the ship after that detection phase were transported just several days ago on a private plane directly from the Canary Islands to here in Omaha, Nebraska.
7: Dr. Brandon Jackson of the CDC says they are quarantining at the University of Nebraska. A Utah mother who published a children's book about grief after the death of her husband and was later found guilty of killing him, learning her fate. Corey Richens was sentenced to life in prison. 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
0: 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of Holdridge, Roberts Cattle Company of Lexington, Lewis Feedlot of Kearney, Koberstein Farms Angus of Holyoke, Colorado, Baldridge Performance Angus of North Platte, and Boyer Limousine in Liberty, Nebraska. Most of us with temperatures right now in the low half of the 80s. A few locations still in the upper 70s, including from about Columbus into the Omaha area. Otherwise, temperatures in the mid to upper 80s from Ogallala on into the much of the Nebraska Panhandle. And we do have temperatures in the low 90s from Chadron to around Scotts Bluff. In central Nebraska, tonight, windy and becoming partly cloudy, a low in the mid-50s, a south wind increasing even more to 20 to 35, partly cloudy, staying on the windy side tomorrow, a high around 90, south winds at 20 to 40, starting to drop off during the afternoon, clear skies tomorrow night, our lows right around 50. Highs for Friday, right around 90, will be in the mid to upper 80s over the weekend, right around 70 on Monday, mid-60s for Tuesday, the mid to upper 70s for next Wednesday, a slight chance of thunderstorms Friday night into Saturday, 60% chance on Saturday night, 50% chance lasting into Sunday through Sunday night, then decreasing chances Monday all the way through Tuesday night. Red flag warning continues through tomorrow morning at 11 for much of central and western Nebraska and a small part of north central Kansas. In Nebraska, the red flag warning area along and west of a line from O'Neill to Bartlett, Ord, Kearney, Holdridge, and Alma. North central Kansas locations from Phillipsburg to Stockton. In Nebraska, a slight chance of rain and thunderstorms in the panhandle this evening and in the east tomorrow morning. Lows tonight will be 55 to 60. Windy conditions tonight through tomorrow. Sunshine tomorrow and Friday. Highs tomorrow in the mid-80s for the panhandle and east. Right in the middle, though, we'll see highs in the upper 80s to the low 90s. Highs on Friday, low to mid-80s for the panhandle. Otherwise, the upper 80s to the low 90s. Northwest and north central Kansas, windy tonight, lows in the mid to upper 50s. Both tomorrow and Friday, sunny to partly cloudy and highs both days in the upper 80s to the low 90s. It stays windy in north central Kansas for tomorrow. Northeast Colorado, a slight chance of some rain early this evening, a low tonight in the low to mid 50s. Both tomorrow and Friday, sunshine and highs of 85 to 90. At the KRVN studios, powered by Lashley Land and Recreational Brokers, humidity at 20% with the dew point at 37, south winds sustained at 14, gusts to 25, sunny sky at KRVN and 81. Auction time up next. 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
19: Hi, this is Gordon Deal. Thursday on This Morning, America's First News. The world is watching as President Trump meets with Chinese counterpart Xi Jinping. Also, where Democrats will turn strategically after a court rejected efforts to redraw a congressional map in Virginia. Plus, our senior citizens trapped in suburban poverty and tips for surviving a long-haul flight in the cheap seat. 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
21: Hello, this is Ryan Zeltwanger here at La Crosse Livestock, inviting you to our special cow sale Wednesday, May the 13th, starting at 5 p.m. We're going to have two breeding bulls coming from Kurt Viner. They're Black Angus, they're yearlings and two-year-olds. They're trick and semen tested. Katrine Colder's going to have two of those Red Angus yearling bulls. They're trick and semen tested and ready to go. Richard Dysinger's going to have a dispersal of six registered Yelvie cows, 4 to 6 years old, 200-pound calves at their side. He'll also have four of those black and red fallbred cows, 5 to 10 years old. Merle Enns is going to have six of those black and red heavy-bred heifers, bred to Pelton or McCurry bulls. On the bred cows today, John Lorai is going to have 50 of those black and red heavy bred cows, 3 to 6 years old and coming right off of Milo stocks. Roger Leglider, 30 head of those black and red cows, 4 years old to solid mouth, they'll be bred black. Learning Ranch is going to have 22 head of those black fall bred cows, 3 to 5 years old. On the pairs, Matt Sandin is going to have 70 head of black pairs. They'll be all ages. Cows are worked, calves are worked, and they're tagged to match. Habigers are going to have 45 head of those black and black white face heifer pairs with 200-pound calves at their side, worked and tagged to match. Boomhauer cattle is going to have 20 head of those red pairs, older cows with big calves at their side. Adam Stubbs has got 12 head of those fancy Hereford pairs with black baldy calves at their side. side, these would all be AI-sired calves. Johnson Ranch with 10 to 15 head of those Red Angus pairs, 10-11-year-old cows with 200-pound calves at their side. Sharks Farms, 10 head of those red and black heifer pairs, big black calves at their side. A&R Land and Cattle, 8 of those black first calf heifer pairs. They would have come off of the Schlesinger deal back in the fall. Alan Brokish is going to have 4 of those black and black white face heifer pairs. Calves are tagged to match. There'll be many more smaller consignments just like this. Lots of heifer pairs, several bred cows. Be here Wednesday night here in La Crosse, 5 o'clock p.m. If you have any questions, give us a call here at the barn, 785-222-2586.
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3: This Friday, Fort Pier Livestock, 1,700 or more of these high-quality pairs, as well as spring and fall calf and bred cattle. Sale includes over 700 first-calf heifer pair. Big runaway up 7 in the morning. Get on pairs and bred cattle, 1 o'clock Central, 12 noon Mountain Time. In the pairs, Spring Valley Colony, 80 head of these big, black, fancy Angus heifer pair. Weeks with 136 black heifer pair. Popham with 100 head of First Cross black baldy heifer pair with AI'd calves. Labrier, 100 head of black heifer pair. Stewart, 100 head of black heifer pair. Juleson, 30 home-raised Angus heifer pair. Booth, 40 head of black heifer pair. Christensen, 20 head of home-raised black baldy heifer pair. Solberg, 20 home-raised red Angus heifer pair. Mick, complete dispersion, 100 home-raised purebred Angus pairs from heifer to 8. Merdanian with 30 head of home-raised black and baldy and red heifer to broken mouth pair. Williams, 40 head of black and baldy broken mouth pair. Juleson, 25 home-raised Angus solid to broken. Stoschert, 30 red Angus broken mouth pair. Olson, 40 head of black solid to broken. Boxell Ranch, 55 black solid to broken. Lensgrave, 40 head of home-raised black and baldy solid to broken, plus lots more pairs. On to the spring, summer, and fall calving bred cattle. Bolton calving dispersion, 50 black and baldy and red cows from 3 to broken calving June 1st. BC cattle fall dispersion, 40 registered red Angus cows from heifer to 8. Plus another 2 to 300 of these young solid and broken mouth cows that calf spring, summer, or fall. Again, 1,700 or more of these high quality pairs, as well as spring and summer and fall calving bred cattle. Sale includes 700 head of first calf heifer pair. Way ups at 7, pairs and bred cattle. 1 o'clock Central, 12 noon Mountain Time. That's all this Friday, Fort Pier Livestock.
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Well, Papa, don't you worry about it none now. Everything's gonna be all right, Papa. They're teaching us a lesson today. We're learning pretty well, too. We've already learned a whole lot of stuff already. Things like

Two Ronnies getting together for that song, Johnny Cash, Waylon Jennings, that song peaking out at number two in 1978 here on 888-KRVN. Don't forget, we got Sports Nightly at 6 o'clock, a preview of Husker softball beginning play Friday evening in the Lincoln Regional. Also, the monthly Nebraska Athletic Director Show with Troy Dannon. Sports Nightly at 6 tonight.

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3: 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Hillside Farms is looking to purchase alfalfa standing in the field to chop for haylage. 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WBH Cattle Feeding in Orleans is hiring a Rider to join their feedlot team. Benefits include health insurance, time off, retirement, beef, horse, and tack allowance, and care for up to three horses on site. Cozad Housing Authority is hiring an administrative assistant secretary to oversee day-to-day activities of the general office and provide secretarial assistance to the executive director, including staff supervision. 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
5: The May 12th primary election was yesterday. Here are some of the area results. Five candidates were in the running for Cozad Mayor. The two top voter favorites who will move on to the November 3rd general election are Chad Bice and Brian Wolt. In the race for Dawson County Commissioner District 3, unofficially, Kevin Swanson had the most votes and will move on to the November general election. In the Frontier County Sheriff's race, unofficially, Michael Jordan had the most votes. For Phelps County Sheriff, the most votes went to Marty Denton, unofficially. And for Gosper County Sheriff, it was unofficially Joshua Ritchie who had the most votes. For Legislative District 38, there were five candidates, and unofficially, the two top voter favorites who will move on to the November general election are Tim Anderson and Janelle Anderson-Urkey. The 18 Americans who are on a cruise ship at the center of a deadly hantavirus outbreak are still being monitored for symptoms as the number of reported cases around the world grows to 11. The University of Nebraska Medical Center's National Quarantine Unit Director, Dr. Michael Wadman, describes how they're monitoring the passengers.
6: We have twice a day temperature check, twice a day symptom checks, and then we have a town hall each day where everyone's able to get together, talk about what's going on, you know, the assessments that are being performed and what they can expect.
5: A French woman who was infected on the cruise from Argentina is critically ill and needs an artificial lung as part of her treatment. At least three people have died from the outbreak so far. And the Iron Horse Arts District is launching a busy summer that includes a new gallery space, multiple community events, and a leadership transition. A new Iron Horse Art Gallery is opening inside First State Bank of Holdridge with a ribbon cutting and an artist reception set for June 11th from 5 to 7 p.m. The opening exhibit features work by longtime Holdridge High School art teacher Christy Kosmicki, and the event is free and open to the public. The Arts District will also hold its annual Artisan Expo on May 30th in downtown Holdridge, featuring more than 30 vendors, live music, kids' activities, food trucks, and a film screening. Reporting for KRVN News, I'm John Willis.
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7: Away from a high-stakes meeting. I'm Lisa Lucera, Fox News. As President Trump is set to sit down with China's President Xi Jinping.
8: President Trump is trying to turn the page after years of putting tremendous economic pressure on China, culminating, of course, with those Liberation Day tariffs. Things seem to be a lot better now at the start of the trip than they were a couple months ago when President Trump used many opportunities to say that China is ripping us off and that they had been ripping the United States off for years.
7: Fox's Peter Doocy in Beijing. Taiwan and the Iran conflict are likely to come up as China has expressed anger that the U.S. has sold weapons to Taiwan, and China gets a lot of oil from the Strait of Hormuz, which Iran has blocked. Israeli Prime Minister Benjamin Netanyahu secretly went to the UAE. His office says it strengthened ties with the country, which normalized relations with Israel in 2020. This comes a day after U.S. Ambassador to Israel Mike Huckabee revealed Israel sent Iron Dome air defense weapons and personnel to operate them to the UAE. Iran has fired missiles at that country. A Utah woman who wrote a children's book about grief is convicted of murdering her husband.
9: Corey Richens telling the court,
10: I'm not perfect. I have succeeded and I have failed. As a person, as a wife, as a parent, we all do. I have done plenty of things I am not proud of.
9: A judge sentencing the 35-year-old to life without parole on 5 felony convictions, including aggravated murder for fatally poisoning her husband Eric in 2022 with a lethal dose of fentanyl. The judge calling her too dangerous to ever be free. The prosecution had asked for the maximum sentence, noting Richens' 3 sons feared for their safety if she were ever released.
7: Fox's Christian Goodwin, her lawyers say they will appeal. Prosecutors in South Carolina say they will plan to seek a new trial for Alec Murdoch. 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
7: Trump administration's anti-fraud task force says it's deferring more than $1 billion in Medicaid money to California.
15: Vice President J.D. Vance announced from the White House that $1.3 billion would be deferred in payments to California's Medicaid program.
16: We're not talking about withholding people's benefits. We're talking about turning off the resources that the state government should be using to police fraud.
15: He said some states aren't taking fraud seriously, noting Hawaii hasn't had any fraud prosecutions within their Medicaid program over the last few years. And in the past year, while New York has had just 9 cases, Indiana has had many more.
16: Does anybody here seriously think that the good people of Indiana are 12 times more likely to commit fraud than the people of New York? No, of course not. That's absurd.
15: The task force also announced a nationwide moratorium on all new hospice applications. Jessica Rosenthal, Fox News.
7: The Senate Banking Committee expected to consider the Clarity Act tomorrow, which would create regulatory framework for cryptocurrency.
17: The banking industry is concerned that allowing interest to be paid on stable coins could lead investors to pull deposits from the insured banking system. Brian Armstrong, CEO of Coinbase, told FBN's Maria Bartiromo this week.
18: We came up with this compromise or concession that rewards could be paid as long as there was some sort of material activity on the account, like a payment or a trade.
17: The crypto industry is pushing for the legislation, saying it's needed to fix core longstanding problems for crypto companies. Janine Cosolda, Fox News.
7: The Labor Department says producer prices rose 6% from a year earlier, the highest point in more than 3 years, as the Iran conflict pushes up energy prices and intensifies pressure on companies to pass on rising costs to consumers. The producer price index, which tracks inflation before it hits consumers, shot up 1.4% in April. I'm Lisa Lucera. This is Fox News.
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0: 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A lot of us with temperatures right now in the low 80s, starting to see a few mid-80s pop up in northern Kansas, up to 84 right now at Atwood and St. Francis, 86 on the temperature in Oberlin. Also some mid and upper 80s from Ogallala into the Nebraska Panhandle, and some low 90s right now from Scottsbluff into Chadron. Central Nebraska forecast tonight, windy and becoming partly cloudy. Lows tonight in the mid-50s, a south wind 20 to 35, partly cloudy. Staying on the windy side tomorrow, highs around 90, south wind at 20 to 40, gradually decreasing during the afternoon. A clear sky tomorrow night, our lows right around 50. Highs right around 90 on Friday, will be in the mid to upper 60s. Make that mid to upper 80s over the weekend, right around 70 on Monday. Mid 60s expected Tuesday, and the mid to upper 70s for next Wednesday. A slight chance of a thunderstorm Friday night through Saturday. 60% chance for Saturday night. 50% chance for Sunday through Sunday night. Then those slowly decreasing chances Monday through Tuesday night. South wind gusts to 30 to 45 expected for tonight through parts of tomorrow before diminishing from west to east during the afternoon. Fire concerns staying critical for most of the central and west through this evening, remaining elevated to near critical for tomorrow and Friday. Tomorrow through the weekend, summer-like highs on the way in the mid-80s to the low 90s. Thunderstorm chances looking a little bit better as we head into the weekend. Chances of widespread and appreciable rain increasing this weekend, with the latest forecast models showing a slower track of low pressure that allows more Gulf moisture to be drawn north. Storms could be severe late in the day over the weekend. Rain chances may linger on into Tuesday night with this slower storm track. Tuesday, our coolest day, highs in the mid-60s to the low 70s. We recover into the mid-70s to around 80 on Wednesday. Red flag warning continues through this morning, tomorrow morning at 1 o'clock for much of central and western Nebraska and a small portion of north central Kansas. In Nebraska, red flag warning for locations along and west of a line from O'Neill to Bartlett, Ord, Kearney, Holdridge, and Alma. North central Kansas locations, Phillipsburg to around Stockton. South winds gusting up to 30 to 45 and low humidity, keeping those fire concerns very high, and it could start rapidly and spread rapidly. In Nebraska, slight chance of rain and thunderstorms in the Panhandle this evening and early tomorrow morning in the east. Windy tonight through tomorrow. Lows tonight 55 to 60. Sunshine tomorrow and Friday. Highs tomorrow mid-80s in the Panhandle and east. Elsewhere, right in the middle, will be in the upper 80s to the low 90s. Friday, the highs in the low to mid-80s for the Panhandle. Otherwise, the upper 80s to the low 90s. Northwest and north central Kansas, windy tonight, lows in the mid to upper 50s. Tomorrow and Friday, sunny to partly cloudy with highs both days in the upper 80s to the low 90s. It stays windy in north central Kansas for tomorrow. Northeast Colorado, slight chance of rain early this evening, a low tonight in the low to mid 50s. Both tomorrow and Friday, sunny and highs of 85 to 90. at KRVN. Humidity at 21%, dew point at 38. South winds gusting up to 18. A sunny sky and 81. KRVN this evening next. 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
21: 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The 3:18 report will give a glimpse of what the USDA report has to say, and we'll go in-depth at the 4:19 report. 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
0: Welcome to KRVN this evening. Today, Top Gun Day, marking when the original film was released in 1986. Top Gun started playing, though, on May 16th, but today's date sticking after organized dessert options at supper tonight. National Apple Pie Day, also National Fruit Cocktail Day. Celebrity birthdays, including country singer Morgan Wallen is 33. Pop singer Stevie Wonder is 76. Darius Rucker, lead singer of Hootie and the Blowfish, is 60. Actor Buck Taylor, he was newly on Gunsmoke. Later on, you saw him as Emmett Walsh on Yellowstone. Today, he is 88. Also, actress Leslie Winston, Ben's wife Cindy on The Waltons, turning 70. And soon-to-be former CBS Late Show host Stephen Colbert, 62.
22: For KRVN News, I'm Alex Amakey. More public comments were aired at last night's Lexington City Council meeting, continuing concerns first raised last month about the condition of the grass at Greenwood Cemetery. Among those speaking on the cemetery were Dan Willits. He's a Lexington native, now living in Grand Island, and he told council members that the cemetery's appearance is a poor representation of the people of Lexington. Rhonda Groves Focken had a social media post several weeks ago on the condition of the grass at Greenwood Cemetery to the northeast of Lexington. She said what is being seen at Greenwood and Evergreen cemeteries goes beyond drought, goes beyond seasonal challenges, and beyond isolated concerns. Focken created an online and paper petition asking the city to review its cemetery maintenance practices and consider a restoration and long-term care plan to be shared with the community. Early Tuesday, the city released a document outlining a long-term plan to transition Greenwood Cemetery to more drought-tolerant native grasses. Following the meeting, City Manager Joe Peplich said that the city's moving in the right direction, noting the plan could take several years to fully mature throughout the cemetery. The Nebraska College of Technical Agriculture honored Hannah Brett of Middlesex, Vermont, as its Aggie of the Year during commencement ceremonies last Friday, May 8th, in Curtis. Brett is a veterinary technology student, graduating summa cum laude. She was recognized for her leadership, academic achievement, and service to the college community. NCTA Associate Dean Jennifer McConville praised Brett for her mentorship of fellow students and her work as a resident assistant, calling her a dependable and compassionate leader. Brett said her time at NCTA helped her grow personally and professionally, and she credits the welcoming campus community for easing her transition from Vermont to Nebraska. Following graduation, she plans to stay in Nebraska and work at a mixed animal veterinary practice. And a major boost for rural health care education is being celebrated tomorrow in Kearney. The University of Nebraska Medical Center and the University of Nebraska at Kearney are marking the grand opening of the Douglas A. Christensen Rural Health Education Complex. It's now the largest rural health care teaching facility in the country. The $115 million
3: The $115 million complex includes the new Health Science Education Center 2. It's a three-story, 110,000-square-foot building that opened earlier this year, alongside the original education center that opened in 2015. The facility is named in honor of former UNK Chancellor Doug Christensen at the request of the lead donor, the William and Ruth Scott Family Foundation. The public celebration will take place at 1:30 p.m. tomorrow. More news is online at KRVN.com alongside election results from yesterday. For KRVN News, I'm Alex Amakey.
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2: What did USDA's first outlook for this marketing year's U.S. soybean crop supply and demand estimate reveal? Here's Rob Bain with more.
3: The domestic soybean balance sheet in May reflects...
4: For the new crop year, we're looking at a production increase year over year of about 173 million bushels, just over 4.4 billion bushels. Domestic crush, we raised by 120 million bushels. Soybean export forecast, we see a kind of a reversion back toward more normal levels of U.S. soybean exports. Still down from recent peaks, but certainly up from last year.
3: World Agricultural Outlook Board Chair Mark Jankowski says the end result is lower ending stocks year over year. And as for the season-ending average price estimate...
4: For the old crop year, that's the crop currently being marketed, we raised our season average price 10 cents per bushel to $10.40 per bushel. For the new crop year, that crop that will be harvested this upcoming fall, we're looking at a forecast season average price of about $11.40 per bushel, up a dollar per bushel year over year.
3: I'm Rod Bain reporting for the U.S. Department of Agriculture in Washington, D.C.
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5: Hey, thanks, Paul. Well, after finishing her redshirt senior season, former Loper point guard Jill Ashoff will be staying with UNK, but as an assistant coach. Ashoff was a three-time All-MIAA selection during her time as a player and set multiple school assist records, and talks about what she can bring as a coach.
6: Yeah, I think pretty familiar with the program, obviously, and the ins and outs of the community, being able to grow some connections there and being able to use what I've already built to help the program move forward. And then also just think a little bit more of an innovative thinker basketball worldwide, and then bring some youth into the program will be an advantage that I can bring to the program, as well as just like I'm willing to do whatever Drew and Nicole need me to do. And so I'm ready to get to work and kind of get going on some tasks. So
5: Ashoff takes over for former Loper assistant Casey Bassett, who took the head coaching job at Western Colorado. UNK was 15-16 this past season and made it to the MIAA tournament. Nebraska softball 2A player Jordy Fromm was tabbed a top 10 candidate for the USA Softball Collegiate Player of the Year award the organization announced today. Fromm was a top 3 finalist for the award last year and was a top 10 finalist in both 2022 and 2023 at Oklahoma. The senior has helped Nebraska to the Big Ten regular season and tournament titles this year and has aided Nebraska to a number 4 overall seed in the NCAA tournament. She is top 10 nationally in ERA, saves, shutouts, strikeout-to-walk ratio, and whip. Drew Grigo tied a school record with 3 doubles as 24th-ranked Nebraska completed its season sweep over Creighton with an 8-4 win last night in Omaha. Nebraska is now 38-14 on the year. Grigo finished 3-for-5 with 3 doubles and 3 runs driven in. The Huskers have now won 4 in a row, and head coach Will Bolt feels the Huskers are back on track.
7: Yeah, we really set the tone offensively in that first inning. You know, Mac took a really good swing to center field, and then Jeter followed up with a two-strike hit. And then it just kind of felt like it was on from there, on the barrel quite a bit. Set up a lot of innings, but left some stuff out there. Probably definitely struck out too much, but, you know, I just thought we really set the tone offensively. And
5: those comments made on the Huskers radio network. Nebraska closes out the regular season this weekend as the Huskers travel to take on Minnesota in a 3-game set on Thursday through Saturday. Class B girls soccer quarterfinals began today with Lincoln Pius all over SCOTUS 9-2 in the first game of the day. And UNK redshirt senior tennis player Claire Plackey was recently named the Central Region's Most Improved Player. The ITA hands out regional awards annually, and the current honors include Coach of the Year, Assistant Coach of the Year, Rookie of the Year, Senior Player of the Year, Player to Watch, and Most Improved. Plackey wrapped up a 5-year collegiate career earlier this month and overcame serious injury to be a 2-year starter and a 2026 All-MIAA pick in doubles. Winning over 100 combined matches as a Loper, she was at 3-4 singles and 2 doubles this past season. That is a check of sports. For more, you can find that online at krvn.com.

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1: A longtime country singing star soon releasing some new music, Fox's Michelle Polino reports.
2: Shania Twain has dropped the title and release date for her new album. After teasing the project last month, Twain revealed Little Miss Twain will be released July 24th, and the singer also dropped the first track from the album titled Dirty Rosie. Says the new project will blend some of her favorite genres, including country, pop, soul, and bluegrass, and described it as a nostalgic lookbook inspired by the music that shaped her teen years. Twain will also host the upcoming Academy of Country Music Awards Sunday live from Las Vegas on Amazon Prime. Michelle Polino, Fox News.
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8: 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Here's Chris Whitting.
9: Richard worked for a company that sold sandpaper. 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With the Success Journal, I'm Chris Whitting.
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16: I'm Maria Bartiromo, and this is the Fox Business Report.
17: Stocks ending mixed, but the Nasdaq and S&P 500 notch new record closes as investors digested a hot wholesale inflation report for April. The Producer Price Index, which tracks inflation before it hits consumers, surging 1.4% from March, which was the highest level in nearly 4 years, and 6% annually. Tech was the best performing sector, and shares of NVIDIA and Google parent Alphabet and Apple hit all-time highs. In the Senate confirming Kevin Warsh as Federal Reserve Chair, Warsh will begin his 4-year term after Jerome Powell departs on Friday. The Dow down 67 points, the Nasdaq higher by 314, S&P 500 up 43. And Cisco Systems stock is jumping in after-hours trading after the networking equipment maker delivered earnings, revenue, and guidance that beat Wall Street estimates. That's your Fox Business Report. I'm Hillary Barsky, invested in you.
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21: Fox News, I'm Tom Graham. The Trump administration claims it's cracking down on fraud involving taxpayer-funded programs.
22: How long are people going to pay into programs if they know that that money doesn't go to a low-income kid who needs health care, but that money goes into a fraudster getting rich?
21: Vice President J.D. Vance warning states to do more. The CDC monitoring American passengers who were exposed to the Hanta virus while aboard a Dutch cruise ship.
23: All the passengers that were on the ship after that detection phase were transported just several days ago on a private plane directly from the Canary Islands to here in Omaha, Nebraska.
21: Dr. Brandon Jackson of the CDC says they are quarantining at the University of Nebraska. A Utah mother who published a children's book about grief after the death of her husband and was later found guilty of killing him, learning her fate. Corey Richens was sentenced to life in prison. America's listening to Fox News.
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0: Weather Watch on KRVN. Excuse me. I don't think I'm going through puberty still. The voice is not changing. Just probably a little allergy thing. Weather Watch on KRVN is sponsored by your KRVN beef boosters, including G&M Welding of Holdridge, Waypoint Bank of Cozad, Rennert Ranch of Elm Creek, Windmill Angus Ranch of Hagler, Mason Angus and Sim Angus of Anselmo, and Tinker Feedlot of Lexington. A lot of our temperatures right now in the low 80s, still some upper 70s from about Columbus into the Omaha area, and seeing some mid 80s in a few areas over northwest Kansas, including from St. Francis on over to Oberlin, up to 86 right now at Oberlin, Kansas. Also some mid and upper 80s from Ogallala into the southern half of the Nebraska Panhandle, but some

0: low 90s right now from Scottsbluff into Chadron. Central Nebraska forecast, windy tonight and becoming partly cloudy, a low in the mid-50s, the south wind 20 to 35. Partly cloudy, staying windy for most of tomorrow. Highs right around 90. A south wind at 20 to 40, gradually decreasing during the afternoon. Clear skies tomorrow night. Our lows right around 50. Highs around 90 on Friday. We'll be in the mid to upper 80s over the weekend. Right around 70 on Monday. Mid-60s for Tuesday. Then we warm back into the mid to upper 70s by next Wednesday. For the rain and thunderstorm chances, a slight chance of thunderstorms Friday night through Saturday, 60% chance on Saturday night, 50% for Sunday into Sunday night. Then those chances slowly decreasing from Monday all the way through Tuesday night. South wind gusts to 30 to 45 expected tonight all the way through tomorrow before diminishing west to east during the afternoon. Fire concerns staying critical for most of the central and west through this evening, and fire concerns remaining elevated to near critical for tomorrow and Friday. Tomorrow through the weekend is summer-like with highs in the mid-80s to the low 90s. A few thunderstorms are possible for the west and central along and west of Highway 183, but for tomorrow afternoon, but confidence is low due to a lack of moisture. Chances of rain and thunderstorms are higher as we head into the weekend, especially that time period, Saturday night through Sunday afternoon. The latest forecast model is indicating a slower track of low pressure that may allow more Gulf moisture to be drawn to the north. Storms could be severe late in the day over the weekend. Could still be some western and central areas, though, that stay dry if that moisture does not make it all the way to our area. Rain chances may linger into Tuesday night with the slower track. Tuesday, our coolest day, highs in the mid-60s to the low 70s. We recover to the mid-70s to around 80 by next Wednesday. Red flag warning continues through tomorrow morning at 1 for much of central and western Nebraska, small part of north central Kansas. In Nebraska, the red flag warning area along and west of a line from O'Neill to Bartlett, Ord, Kearney, Holdridge, and Alma. North central Kansas locations from Phillipsburg to Stockton. We do have more on our KRVM Facebook page. At KRVM, we have a south wind at 15, gusts to 25, humidity at 21% with the dew point at 38. 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
4: 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Also, where Democrats will turn strategically after a court rejected efforts to redraw a congressional map in Virginia. 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

Daddy, come home. 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Husker baseball, after they completed their sweep of Creighton last night, headed for Minnesota for games for tomorrow through Saturday. 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

0: Probably a song you'll hear a lot more of this year since we do turn 250. There is Lee Greenwood, God Bless the USA, here on 888-KRVN. Heads up if you plan to smuggle some cash on your next airplane trip. TSA dogs can sniff out more than just bombs and drugs. They also know the smell of cash. Just found a whole pile of it at Philadelphia International. TSA is seizing $44,000 in undeclared cash. Now, you're allowed to travel with $10,000 anymore. You have to tell the border guards that TSA now has that man's money, but at least they did give him $240 for the cab ride home. That was expensive, though.
1: 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According to statistics, almost 15% of working adults will have a burger for lunch. Two-thirds of those burgers are eaten outside the restaurant, and half are picked up at a drive-through window. Brought to you by
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0: Amy Lou Harris, moving on here on 880 KRVN, getting your toes to tap in there. Hoping to see you at our next meet and greet. The celebration of Nebraska Beef Month continuing. We're going to be serving up a free burger hot off the grill, chips and drink at the grand reopening of the Cozad Community Hospital. 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

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Cadillac Ranch and Chris Ledoux here on 880 KRVM. We've got Sports Nightly coming up next after Fox News and your weather. Preview of Husker softball beginning play Friday evening in the Lincoln Regional with the Husker radio voice for softball, Nate Rohr. Also, the monthly Nebraska Athletic Director Show with Troy Dannon. 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
2: A big meeting in Beijing. I'm Lisa Lucera, Fox News. President Trump set to sit down with China's President Xi Jinping with Taiwan, the Iran conflict, and trade on the agenda.
3: President Trump says, I will be asking President Xi, a leader of extraordinary distinction, to open up China so that these brilliant people can work their magic and help bring the People's Republic to an even higher level. In fact, I promise that when we are together, which will be in a matter of hours, I will make that my very first request. That is why the president picked up NVIDIA's CEO, Jensen Huang, during an Air Force One refueling stop in Alaska. And that is why he's got Elon Musk back in the fold for at least a few days. Both of those CEOs are critical to keeping America ahead in the race for AI supremacy.
2: Fox's Peter Ducey in Beijing. A CIA whistleblower appeared before the Senate Homeland Security Committee. James Erdman claims there was a cover-up involving the origins of COVID-19, saying the CIA at first thought it came from a lab leak, but changed its position after Dr. Anthony Fauci got involved. Kentucky Republican Rand Paul.
4: For years, Americans were told to trust the experts, trust the agencies, trust the intelligence community, and trust the officials who assured us that they were following the science. But the evidence before the committee tells a very different story.
2: CIA calling the hearing nothing more than political theater. An oncologist who was traveling on the cruise ship where there was an outbreak of hantavirus, Dr. Stephen Kornfeld, says he is isolated at a hospital in Nebraska after he volunteered to take care of sick passengers. 17 other Americans are under observation. The remains of the second U.S. soldier who went missing during military exercises in Morocco has been recovered. The Army says specialist Mariah Simone Collington fell off a cliff during a recreational hike. 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
10: The 880 Weather Watch calls for partly cloudy skies tonight. Temperatures fall back into the mid-50s, and winds out of the southeast at 15 to 30 miles an hour. Thursday, partly sunny, with a high temperature of 91 degrees, and south winds at 15 to 30 miles an hour. Friday, sunshine, with high temperatures in the low 90s, and north winds around 5 miles an hour. Saturday, chance of thunderstorms, with high temperatures in the mid-80s. Sunday, scattered showers and thunderstorms, with a high temperature in the mid-80s. Monday, we'll see a chance of showers with high temperatures in the upper 60s. Tuesday, chance of showers with high temperatures around 65 degrees. In the 880 Weather Center, I'm meteorologist Ray Miller. For more, check KRVN.com.
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13: Mickelson brings home the 0-1. Carey swings and launches one deep left field to the track, to the wall. Good night, Iowa.
14: Right-handed hitting, Trey Fike stands in, swings and rips one up the middle. Base hit center field. Here's Buck to score. Stokes is going to follow, and he's turned into Larry Legend here at Hawks Field. 15-11, Cornhuskers.
15: 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Suarez swings and misses. Strike three, and Nebraska has won the 2026
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18: All right, welcome in the Nebraska Athletics AD Show presented by Woodhouse. I'm your host, Kyle Crooks, and of course, we have the athletic director of the Nebraska Cornhuskers, Troy Dannon. Tyler Kyle will join us in segment two, Deputy AD Revenue Generation. We'll talk about softball tickets and baseball tickets. I know that's been a hot topic. We'll talk about the Big Red rebuild and a lot of things going on, Devaney Center and the reseat process. But first things first, we welcome in the AD, and that is Troy Dannon. Troy, a lot of stuff going on in your world. First things first. How you doing?
19: Well, I don't know.
18: It's good to see you.
19: You know, it's there's a lot of things going on in the field and on the diamond in particular, and this weekend on the track that are great. But you know, my world's really been bogged down into stadium process, CSC, other lawsuits, and things that really constitute, unfortunately, the bulk of the job sometimes.
18: Yeah, and we do a nightly radio show, and I was telling Jess, I said, we spent a lot of time talking about the business of sports as opposed to just sports. But we'll get into the CSC decision. Of course, a lot of people out there want to know that, what's going on from Troy's perspective. But graduation just happened. We had that at Pinnacle Bank Arena. I'm living down there, so there is a million people down there. But student-athletes graduating, moving on, and they're careers, whether through sports or what their majors are. But it's a good time of year because we're heavy into postseason play in the spring, and then you have, of course, graduation.
19: You know, we forget sometimes, we are talking only about the business, but you know, this athletics is a business, but it is inside of an educational environment, and there's two masters to serve. And we spend a lot of time talking about, and I spend a lot of my time working on the business side of this master. But the holistic side of the master, the reason athletics exists inside of higher ed is getting to the degree. It's preparing them to be successful later in their life. It's taking not just whether we made them a better baseball player or a basketball player, but did we prepare them to be successful through their experience here for the rest of their lives? And that ceremony, you know, we've all been through it, right? The ceremony is what it is. It's a demarcation point for now. We're going to learn whether what happened here was actually as effective as we hoped it would be. Coaches never get judged on whether their athletes have great lives because of what they learned, they were as an athlete. They get judged based on wins and losses. But that graduation is always a moment in time, at least, where we go back and say, hey, let's not forget why we're really here.
18: Yeah, absolutely. So a lot of great things going on. And we'll touch on it all. Big Ten championships for track are here in the brand new outdoor facility. And we'll touch on that. But this CSC decision, of course, that's been top of mind from a lot of fans. The relationship with Playfly Sports, the College Sports Commission rejecting 18 NIL deals through with Nebraska football players. When you look at this decision through arbitration that came down yesterday, what's kind of your explanation of the how and the why, and then where we go from here?
19: Well, it's good to go back and look at where we started, and I don't need to explain the whole process. I think people are fairly familiar with that. But any deal above the rev share that the universities now share, that 20.5, any image and likeness deal that generates revenue above $600 for a student athlete now has to be reviewed by the CSC. And there's a mechanism called NIL Go in there where the deal is submitted. It's viewed whether its range of compensation is appropriate for what's being asked to be done, whether the there's a real legitimate business purpose for it. And there are a lot of rules that go along with it. Some of those rules being made up as we speak because we're still, I say we, the enterprise is still somewhat building this system out. So Nebraska has submitted hundreds of deals. In every Big Ten school and every school in the country, hundreds of deals, if not thousands of deals, cumulative over a period of time. I think the CSC has approved $600 million some dollars of deals, and we've gotten a lot of deals approved here. But we had a number of deals, 18 deals, that were rejected several months ago. And rejected for reasons that when I say we, the student athletes and through representation and our position as an institution, rejected for a reason that we thought was invalid. And so the process calls for arbitration. So if your deal is rejected, then the rule says, and this is part of the House settlement, that you arbitrate. So an independent arbiter comes in and hears the athlete side of the story. Here's why the deal should be valid. It hears CSC saying why, here's why we believe the deal's not valid. And that process was followed. And it was got a lot of attention nationally because we were the first one in the hopper for the arbitration. Why is that? Because the deals we submitted were right after the football season. We were one of the first to get deals submitted. And so when ours were rejected, and you want to go to arbitration, timing, right? We happen to be the first. There are more in behind us right now. And I'll also tell you, there are literally tens, if not hundreds of millions of dollars of deals that have also been rejected that arbitration has yet to begin because I think a lot of people were waiting to see what happened with our case because our case was really about a fundamental argument of whether associated entity applied to our multimedia rights partner. An associated entity was created basically as what shut down collectives. It said that boosters or associated entities could not do deals or were going to get deals scrutinized at a much higher level than non-associated entities. And the range of compensation was going to be tighter. The deliverables were going to be tight. It was going to be looked at differently. Our position is the Playflies of the world, the Learfields of the world, the multimedia rights partner are not associated entities. And so that was the crux of it. If they are associated entities, then our deals were not going to pass. If they are not, then our deals were going to pass. And it was ruled they are not. Now, getting two steps ahead, the plaintiffs in the House settlement led by Kessler, we hear the name a lot, they have filed for a hearing in federal court. That hearing is going to take place June 10th, basically arguing the same position that we argued, that multimedia rights companies are not associated entities. And the decision of an arbiter is one thing, the decision of the federal court that actually decided on House is another. So that lies ahead. So regardless of what happened in our case, that decision may or may not stand after this hearing in June. In the meantime, what then we're tasked to do is go back and now we need to resubmit the deals under the premise that, okay, these are coming from an associated entity, which means they're scrutinized differently. That means that they have to be matched differently, paired differently, and priced differently. So we'll submit hundreds of deals involving those athletes. We've already submitted some. And the hope it will be that they're reviewed and they're approved. Now, why didn't you do that up front? We didn't believe we had to. And still, I believe Kessler will prevail. But, that here I am speculating. But nonetheless, it's going to be a lot of extra work on Playfly's end, on our athletes' end, on corporates' end, on companies' ends to get this done. But that's the next step in the process. Obviously, Nebraska has a state law, and that state law says no athlete shall be penalized for accepting a valid NIL deal. And you can argue, well, why does the Attorney General step in? Well, we really haven't gotten to the point of the process yet where that law would kick in. So we need to exhaust the alternatives available to us, and that's what we're doing right now is resubmitting those deals. I would tell you if those deals are rejected, my anticipation is the Attorney General would step in and say, the law says that you can't penalize them. They can accept these deals. But we do need to fulfill everything to get to the point where that law would even be viable for the Attorney General to step in.
18: So that June 10th date is a pretty big date.
19: It's a big date nationally. Now, I don't know that there's necessarily a decision that date, but that's when the hearing is because, as I said, many, many, many schools, when the decision was made that multimedia rights companies could facilitate NIL deals for athletes, and that decision was made before or right as the House settlement was coming. A lot of schools have done a lot of their deals through their multimedia rights partner, similar to what we have done, and those deals are stuck in the system. So everybody's waiting to see what the outcome is. And I think they hoped we would set a precedent in our case. Now the hope is that Kessler will set a precedent for them and they'll be able to do it. The flip side is there are some schools that really aren't being able to broker those deals much above 20.5 who like the system and say that 20.5 becomes more of a hard cap. So it's going to be a defining moment as far as what is the long-term model look like. And really, it was always going to come down to Kessler and the federal court interpreting something that's already been settled.
18: So the way that I read it, there is no real concern that these athletes will get paid.
19: No concern. We think and given what we learned in the arbitration process of structuring these deals and feeding them back through, I have strong belief the deals will get approved as they're resubmitted and they're matched with companies individually and they meet the criteria of an associated entity deal. But even if they don't, our state law, those who had the vision to get that law pushed through two, three years ago, I think it happened just as I got to town. I think that year the legislature in 24 approved that law. That is really a backstop that the athletes are going to get paid one way or another. It's just, I said in my statement, I appreciate their patience. They've been waiting a long time and they sat through the hearing. They participated in the hearing as asked. And I'd like to get to that.

0: you're in that environment, you're setting the path really for all those who are going to follow. So whatever our athletes now are going through, in some ways, they're their own version of House, right? They're their own version of O'Bannon, who were really the first ones at the table. And it took a while for their claims to come through, but they did come through ultimately. You know, our position here, we want our athletes to be able to benefit to the degree that any athletes can benefit. You know, I see a lot of roster numbers floating around out there, and I don't believe a lot of them. But nonetheless, if school A touts that they're going to be able to provide their athletes X, you know, then Nebraska wants to be able to, whether it does or doesn't, but wants to have the same pathway to provide the same to our athletes. You know, I think we all have to take a big grain of salt in the things we read and hear. You know, a lot of deals schools are saying they've done, but have not passed through the system yet. And I'm not being Pollyanna-ish. There are some people that frankly aren't paying attention to the rules. And we're not going to do that. We're going to follow the rules. There is a federal antitrust settlement that prescribed rules to follow, and we're going to follow those, as are the schools in the Big Ten. But there are others that, you know, let's not pretend that you know, everything's on the up and up. But that's part of the system we've lived in forever, right? There have always been things, and you have to rely on the governance. And here, the CSC is charged with finding, investigating, and ultimately penalizing those who don't follow the process set up by the House settlement.
1: Yeah, I wonder where all this is going to be a year from now or 5 years from now. And again, Nebraska kind of precedent setting in this whole deal. But June 10th is a very big date in all this, and we appreciate you shedding light, because a lot of the questions we get on Twitter is, what exactly does this mean? There's a lot of jargon, there's a lot of legalese that comes into play with this, but we appreciate you kind of breaking it down in layman's terms as to Nebraska's stance on all this.
0: Well, I will tell you, I said I'm proud of the athletes. Hush Blackwell represented them. I thought they did a great job of the case. We have Audrey Poole, Jonathan Bateman on our staff that the work on these matters day to day and that ran alongside. There are a lot of people that have been very committed to the athletes to try to get this thing done and get it done expeditiously. You know, there's been a financial investment by the department that maybe others didn't have to make because we're the one out front. But as disappointed as I was at the outcome, because I don't believe that's the correct answer, I also understand, you know, there's still avenues to pursue. And you know, it's like a game, right? You lose a game, you dwell on it, then you're going to lose the next game. And so for us, we have to turn the page and get on to the next outcome to get these athletes paid.
1: Yeah, no doubt about it. 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Coming up, we'll talk postseason tickets. I know there's been a lot of chatter about that. Of course, Lincoln Regional coming up this weekend, the potential of a baseball regional. Tyler Kai, who's the deputy AD of Revenue Generation, will join us to talk about that and a lot of different things going on around Nebraska Athletics. That's next on the show.
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8: 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Now a special guest, Deputy AD of Revenue Generation, Tyler Kai, joins us now. Tyler, we've had you on the show before. We had Globe Big Red a couple months ago, and we had a chance to chat about that. A lot of great things to talk about, of course. Absolutely. A postseason here for softball. We hope baseball will be hosting right when it's all said and done. Of course, a nice season sweep of Creighton last night. But when a lot of hot topics, but first things first, tickets, a lot of things going on. Yep. It's kind of a busy time for you, is it?
9: It is. Well, and it's a good thing, to your point, right? For us to be in a position to be hosting a softball regional, potentially baseball regional, I think it speaks a testament to the quality of programs we've got right now for us to have that ability and a lot of the teams that did go postseason. So we have spent a lot of time talking about the postseason process for how tickets get allocated. Those processes are different simply because the NCAA hosts these events. They're not our home competitions. There's different seating requirements for those. So we made a concerted effort about a year ago when we changed some things within the Huskers Athletic Fund, how we rank members, our membership levels, benefits, et cetera, to really adjust those processes. So the process is, it goes in a tiered on sale for all of our postseason tickets, whether we host something on site or we go on the road for a bowl game or March Madness. It starts with our top donor levels and moves our way down. I would also say, though, we still prioritize current season ticket holders. So season ticket holders get access to the seats before we go to any general public. So because we do acknowledge there are some season ticket holders that do not donate and are not active members of the Huskers Athletic Fund. So we think it's absolutely fair that they get access, even if they're not a donor prior to the general public. So the softball process just happened this week. So we went through that earlier, I think on Monday, is when all that concluded. And it worked the way that we anticipated it working. We were able to offer every single season ticket holder seats in the building. Now, granted, Bolin does not have a significant amount of reserve seats. So there is a vast majority of that venue that is general admission. But every season ticket holder got an opportunity to get some reserves, or excuse me, get seats in the building. And then we had about 1,000 tickets left over for the general public. So we were still able to offer some folks that are not donors, not season ticket holders, the ability to get tickets to attend the regional. So it worked really well. It came with some consternation. There were some people that are frustrated, but our thought here is that it's about as equitable as we possibly can get, knowing that there's different configurations and different seating requirements, especially as we have visiting teams coming in. It's not just one, three other visiting teams, and holding some inventory back for those other player families to be able to have some seats in the building.
8: Yeah, that's the difference, right? NCAA events, there's NCAA requirements, right? You need to have tickets for teams that are coming in. In this case, you have three different teams that are coming into a Lincoln Regional, and same thing goes for baseball. Now it's a bigger building, but you also have to hold back seats for other teams. I think this is the biggest area that people, when you're, again, I'm on Twitter a lot, but you see people buying tickets and then reselling tickets to try and make a profit, right? And there is a very clear stance on what you guys say for people that do such things.
9: That's right. Well, we don't think that's right. Troy and I don't think that's right. We don't think that it's right that in any of our venues that people would purchase tickets for the sole purpose of reselling those for gain. If you wanted tickets to come to the regional, we wanted to provide an opportunity for you to be there for the regional. But if you were only buying those tickets to be able to resell them and make a profit, that is certainly not okay with us and is a violation of our ticket broker policy. So that is in effect. We are monitoring that activity. We don't think it's right that anyone would buy those and try to gouge a fan that's trying to get into the building, especially knowing that we did sell out of the regional. Same would be the case for baseball, should we have the opportunity to host for baseball. So we'll be monitoring that activity and always monitor that activity. And then some of the repercussions that come with this is that if we deem it that you've violated that broker policy, we will prevent your ability to purchase tickets in the future. We did that for the volleyball reseat. As we went through that volleyball reseat process, we'll be doing the exact same thing for baseball and softball postseason tickets as well. So again, we want to make sure that those that are interested in coming into the building have the ability to get into the building for a very fair, equitable price.
8: You know, there's one thing too, just differentiating, okay, somebody selling tickets for a profit or somebody who truly can't make the game, right? And they have to resell their tickets. So I guess some people have the concern, hey, if I can't make it and I have to resell my tickets, am I all of a sudden going to be flagged where I can't get a ticket for a super regional?
9: Right. This policy is not intended to penalize anyone who has the occasional thing happen, right? Like, we understand people have busy schedules, can't make it to a game on Friday, but you plan on being there Saturday, Sunday. That is not the point of this. This is really for those that have egregious activity and are bad actors. So they're selling these tickets for a lot of money, or truthfully, they're selling every ticket. That's not the purpose for what we're trying to do. And I think that we have the ability through, I don't want to call them an algorithm, that sounds pretty sophisticated, but just through some things that we monitor, that we have the ability to identify high levels of secondary activity that would basically flag an account. So smarter people in my office have the ability to track that. But for example, as a part of this, in the volleyball reseat, we identified 50 accounts right off the bat that were absolutely egregiously violating the broker policy. We didn't have to spend a ton of time looking and investigating it deeper. We looked at another set of about 150 accounts and identified another group of people that we identified as being ticket brokers. So there's a process in place for how we operate that, which we'll do in between the regional and if we're fortunate enough to host a super regional, holding back ticket opportunities for those folks that are violating that.
8: How much of that have we seen with softball of bad actors, as kind of the phrase to use?
9: Yeah, so the activity is starting to pick up the closer you get to game time. But earlier this week, there was a handful of tickets that were listed. I think when I looked yesterday, we only had 15 to 20 listings on SeatGeek, which is our official partner. But as we get closer, there's more. You know, I would tell you we've already identified 5 accounts that we would deem as ticket brokers. That we've already identified and are working through the communication plan to let them know that they will not be eligible for future ticket purchases. Because we're still early, we haven't seen a lot, but we'll monitor this all the way through the weekend.
8: And the process, just to be clear, will be the same for a potential baseball regional than it is this weekend, because it's been the same for volleyball, all NCAA events, it's been the same, and it will continue to be the same for baseball.
9: That's exactly right. Yeah, okay. It'll be the exact same.
8: So Big Red Rebuild, we talked about that last time Troy was on. A lot of reseeding that is going to take place there once we're a full go in the fall of 2028. What did you learn from Devaney that can maybe spill over to what Memorial Stadium is going to be?
9: Yeah, so we haven't communicated many details. We want people to really focus in on this season and not get too far ahead of themselves. So our plan is to communicate in August with full plans, similar to what we did for volleyball. The volleyball blueprint, I think, worked, again, the way that we anticipated it. We had a lot of really good data points on the front end, but then as that process has also gone, it's allowed for us to maybe think through some minor adjustments we want to make. One that I think that we've found that is very clear is that the more we can communicate, the better. Mm-hmm. The more time we can give people through the process, the better. So it doesn't feel, I think I've said this previously, like a Hunger game situation where people are trying to get into the process and they feel like they don't have enough information to be able to make decisions. But the way that volleyball worked is a lot of the way that football will work. Different size of venue, right? So there may be some differences in ticket quantity maximums, but the process itself will be the same. We'll start that communication in August. If people are curious to get some baseline information now, they can go to bigredrebuild.com, and we have some FAQs already on the page. A lot of it's very high level, right? A lot of it's basically saying stay tuned for more information. Mm-hmm. But we try to communicate as much as we possibly can and will this fall.
8: And, you know, the more that donations that you get for Big Red Rebuild, right, it's the less that you have to take out in loans and things for this project. So how is that coming along? It's not an easy job, but I'm sure people that are eager to help.
9: Yeah, that's absolutely right. This is the fun part, right? For us to have some really good conversations. We have a very passionate fan base, mm-hmm. A lot of very generous donors that care deeply about this place, that really want to see this place be successful. We've had very good conversations, high level conversations with individuals. I think we'll be excited in the future to be able to share what those conversations are turning out to be when it comes to gift commitments. But there's a lot of really good momentum behind this project. A lot of people that are very excited. I think that initial video did a lot of great storytelling of what the project will be when it's complete, what it'll mean for multi-generations. This isn't for just one generation of fans. This will impact multiple generations of fans. And I think that's got a lot of our donors very excited, especially as they think about their kids and their grandkids coming to games like they did when they were a kid. But yeah, very strong momentum behind it. And I think we'll be excited to share some updates here soon.
10: I think one of the things that in developing, you know, the football policy that Tyler's working on and going back to volleyball, how that developed and then how the softball baseball is structured, you know, at its core, you know, one, it's a new world. We have a significant line item in our budget now for player compensation. So, you know, we're trying to look at, you can't just cut your way into it. You can't just raise more money your way into it. It's a combination of that. So there's that factor. But, you know, we committed to, and we talked last time, a $5.5 million clubhouse renovation for baseball. Well, the key factors in that baseball renovation, they're not season ticket holders. Don't necessarily live here. Come to a game if they're in town. But, you know, they want to know that they've got access when they come into the regional. Mm-hmm. And so it's a balancing act because, you know, that you want to respect the loyalty and the passion of the fans, but I also know that baseball program doesn't have the chance to be competitive with the new scholarship rules unless we're fully scholarshiping it and unless we get these facilities updated without those donors that are back. So it is a delicate balancing act, and both Tyler and I have been on the wrong end of the conversation with both sides of that, people who got shut out on the donor side and people who didn't necessarily get the access they wanted on the ticket side. So I do appreciate the work Tyler and his crew have done because there's not a lot of glory in people being mad at you. And much of the work he has to do creates angst. But that angst really has, at the end of the day, it's because of the means to the end that we're trying to get, which is facilities and funding to remain competitive, nationally competitive in the sports that we're competitive in.
8: Yeah, that is a great point. It is a delicate balance, and there are tough conversations that have to be had. You had the champions benefit too. Dinner, our radio dinner, myself, Jess, and Damon went for a good price. We were trying to beat Troy's dinner at his house, and we didn't come close. So that was a really good event, and it's been a record year of fundraising for
9: it
8: you
9: has.
8: Guys.
9: Yeah. Well, and that goes back to what Troy was just commenting on. You know, we're really fortunate. We have over 17,000 annual donors that give anything from $100 up to, you know, $25,000 plus a year. There is a level within the Huskers Athletic Fund for everyone. And I think that I've been really encouraged because we've had 2 years in a row now that we've started to have record years in the amount of fundraising that we've had.

0: cash in the door, donor counts, et cetera. We launched these excellence funds. So I even think about this too with some of the baseball softball folks. There maybe was some misunderstanding that some of these donors we were talking about were donors to other programs. There are certainly donors that are giving to the softball and baseball excellence funds that are part of that same process. So about half of our baseball season ticket holders are active Huskers Athletic Fund members. So the year this year, though, has been incredibly encouraging, and it goes to the momentum, even with the Big Red Rebuild, where we've got a lot of optimism because there's been donors that have been insanely generous to us in the last couple years. So I want to say we've already exceeded $67 million this year in fundraising, and our best high prior to that was $60 million. So we're well on our way to continuing to break records and, as Troy says all the time, set the standard for how an athletics department should finance themselves. We're really proud that our donors play a vital role in that and the generosity they give us year over year.
1: Well, Tyler, thanks so much for coming in, shedding some light on a lot of the questions Husker Nation has had, and we appreciate your time as always.
0: Yeah, happy to do it.
1: Thanks, Tyler Kai joining us here on the Nebraska Athletics AD Show presented by Woodhouse. We continue with Troy Dannon. That's next.
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1: 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Back on the Nebraska Athletics AD show, presented by Woodhouse, Kyle Crooks and Troy Dannon. Great stuff with Tyler Kai, breaking down the ticket situation, Big Red rebuild, of course, Devaney Center, everything going on there. So we've covered a lot over the first two segments, and there are sports going on right now. Softball's hosting a regional. Again, what Rhonda's done with this team, winning double dip, win the regular season, win the tournament championship, and here they are, the number four national seed, a legitimate chance to have a vie and a stake to win a national championship.
13: And ranked number one in the polls, latest poll. You know, coming in. So, yeah, it's remarkable, you know, how she's built this roster and you know, how many of the women on the roster were somewhere else and came back to Nebraska, and I think we have 11 Nebraskans on the roster. You know, you used to say you could never win in the Midwest and, you know, above the Mason-Dixon line because you didn't have the weather to win, but she's proven differently. A lot of fun to watch and neat group. But, you know, you don't get this far without being a good group and without having a good culture. So happy for Rhonda. It's been a good year for her with the stadium naming and everything else. And, I think we've talked about this, but to be named a Conference Coach of the Year in four different decades – that is, I mean, there are a lot of things that I don't know anybody else will ever do. That one may be at the top of the list because it's hard to sustain, you know, anything for four decades, let alone a high level of success in your profession like she has.
1: And how about baseball? Finishes up a sweep of Creighton, but I was on that road trip at Ohio State where that's baseball, right? It's a tough sport. They get swept. Okay, the question is now, how does this team respond to that? You sweep Iowa, you beat Creighton, and now you have a big series against Minnesota. They put themselves right back in the conversation to host.
13: Yeah, they did. And, you know, the that's baseball thing. You know, it kills you. It rips your heart out, you know, when you go to bed at night. But, you know, coming into that Ohio State trip, it's a long season. We've been fortunate not to have many weather outs, so we're playing all these games. 2 weeks on a row on a road, midweek road games, finals approaching. You know, There's a point in time when, you know, let's not forget they're actually going to school and there's other commitments. I think everybody just needed a breather, and I think Will brought him back, set him for a couple of days after Ohio State, and everybody got their wind back in their sails and came out and in front of just an absolute monster crowd all weekend with Iowa, which was in great weather, impressive series, and then looked great last night in Omaha and then off to Minneapolis. I think we already have a early move on weather to get that game up, but big series for us. I'll be disappointed if we don't take care of business and get that chance to host in the regional. I think we've done enough to put ourselves in that position. But one thing Will did, much as Rhonda did, played a very aggressive schedule in the non-conference. And you know, when you're in the Big Ten and you know, the West Coast schools added a lot of the diamond sports in the Big Ten. But if you take the West Coast schools out, you know, a lot of the resources aren't necessarily being placed in the diamond sports because of weather. And so you've always have to go find games to get your RPI, your strength of schedule up. And they both, in anticipation of good years, did that. And that's a great credit to both of them for scheduling into exactly what they're trying to get done here at the end.
1: And moving around a bit, but we were at the ceremony for the new outdoor track here on campus. Big Ten Outdoor Track and Field Championships are here on campus.
13: Yeah, 96 degrees on Friday is what I'm hearing. So
1: really? You know, 90s? I gotta look at my weather app.
13: It's, you know, we've had cold weather, and I was thinking that, you know, the schools from Southern California are probably not looking forward to know, spring weather in the Midwest, and sure enough, it's going to be warm, but great facility. You know, the women you know, may well be favored. You know, everybody points track meets out in such a way, but I think the women maybe are ranked sixth in the country right now and at the top of that list of favorites, and the men are a top 10, top 15 teams and going to be fighting for those top two or three spots as well. You know, track and field's had a great history here. Justin is doing a fantastic job. So looking forward to having that meet here, run it at home. And I think the stadium just turned out marvelous. Letting our fans, we anticipate it being a fairly full house throughout the weekend, but think about hosting the track championships and you have a softball regional at home and theoretically could have regionals at home for the next three weekends. It's a great time to be in Lincoln for sure.
1: Not a great time to be in operations here at, but this is the time. This is fun. Though,
13: right? Yeah. This, you always hope for this. And, we're headed toward, the sports are tiered in such ways. And so, in our league, we look at, volleyball, football in the fall, you look at basketballs in the winter, and you look at the diamond sports in the spring, and we'll be the only Big Ten school, barring something goofy happening at baseball conference championship, to have all six of those in the postseason, which is rare in our league, obviously, but speaks to where our programs are right now, our coaches, we sell out volleyball, we sell out football, the basketball was what it was, and we see what happened in baseball and softball, and the fans, we have a lot in common, right? The fans like to support success, and we have coaches able to put ourselves in a position in that success breeds more success.
1: Yeah. Consistency throughout the programs is definitely what we've seen this year for the Huskers. Still have one more segment to go here on the Nebraska Athletics AD Show presented by Woodhouse. One more segment left with Troy. That's next.
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1: 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Back on the Nebraska Athletics AD Show, presented by Woodhouse, Kyle Crooks and Troy Dannon. Final segment, we've touched on a lot, and still a few more subjects that we want to touch on, because there's endless things that we could talk about. But 5 for 5 has been in the news. Your expectations on what the timing could be of a potential rule there?
13: Well, I think we're all in the enterprise expecting next year every athlete that's on the rosters will have that fifth year, and there'll be some type of grandfathering or transitioning in, but those headed into the next year playing their fourth year and thinking their eligibility was done, I would guess are going to get the next year starting next year. And what's going to happen? We have finite roster numbers in all sports, so I would assume there's going to be some accommodation for that. And but it's you've got some young kids on the roster saying, oh, I thought it was going to be my turn. And you've got some upperclassmen who are going to have to decide if they want to hang around one more year, or they want to head off into whatever their professional life's going to be, whether it's in the workplace or whether it's athletics. But I think for all of us, looking forward to it, because, you know, we have some kids 7th, 8th, 9th year of eligibility. Maybe they didn't play all that time, but some continuity, and knowing, you know, from an age standpoint that, you know, they're going to be 18 to 23 out there, with rare exception. And so everybody kind of physically and mentally and the place in their life really at the same point. So fewer exceptions we have to rules, the better. And getting a rule like this where we don't have to make exceptions for people to have the fifth, just give everybody the fifth, I think is a great move.
1: Yeah, so that will expect hopefully a ruling on that soon. And then college football playoff, there's been a lot of noise around that. You're on the committee, of course, the selection committee, and there's been a lot of talk. 16, 24, ACC's had their spring get-together, and a lot of talk has been the 24 has been the consensus, but there seems like there's some hesitation there. What say you?
13: Yeah, I actually go to CFP meetings tomorrow for a day and a half, get back just in time for our softball game on Friday. So that part of it doesn't get a talk, 24, but, you know, as an AD in the Big Ten, obviously Tony's somewhat led the charge to 24. I know the league is strongly behind 24. I'm a proponent of 24. I understand why people don't like growth. I understand why people like in romance for yesterday, but 24, I think you see, you know, how that impacts the bowl season and other things at the end is yet to be determined. But there is difference of opinion, right? And how, you know, television factors into everything. How does television line up with it? Is television, you know, on board with it? Because if television is not on board with it, you know, the economic model looks a little bit different than 16, 12, or 24. But I think we're headed to 24. I think there's a lot of momentum for it. But, you know, the rules of the game when it comes to structure of the college football playoff, the Big Ten and the SEC, if they agree, then that's the way it heads. So I don't think I haven't seen the SEC on record as pro 24 at this point in time. So we have Big Ten meetings next week, and I think the SEC follows up with their conference meetings right after that. So I think we'll learn a lot more in the next 10, 14 days.
1: Yeah, it seems like just reading the tea leaves, there's a lot of momentum, except for maybe one league when it comes to the 24. Volleyball, they're going to play in AT&T Stadium, a big million-dollar prize pool. When there's big events, when there's unique facilities, Nebraska is involved.
13: Well, volleyball is kind of the darling now, I think, finally, the television networks and some venues and some third party promoters realizing, you know, you see what the crowds are and the viewership numbers, and Nebraska's kind of led that way and has that reputation. So it is kind of nice to be the one that gets invited to all the dances. And there's already some things Danny and I will meet next week, a couple of opportunities in 27 that are also once in a lifetime, probably opportunities. Neat experiences ahead, and a couple of those are NIL opportunities. So, you know, again, how do you fund your rosters in order to, you know, remain at the top of the game? This is maybe an opportunity to help perpetuate, you know, funding volleyball at the level where we can keep our competitiveness where it is today.
1: And football schedule's coming out as well. We saw the Friday night game at Illinois. That's also on the docket. And I guess, too, just speaking towards the health of the athletic department as a whole, you see a lot of things that are out there about certain schools cutting certain programs, but it seems like Nebraska's just been in a really good spot financially.
13: Well, I think there's been a long history of good financial management. The spend environment really is 7-8 years old. And so I think back to Nebraska building the suites like long ago really protected our financial future well into, but now the costs of business are changing so dramatically, and you know, player compensation is changing in every which way it can. So, you know, making sure, you know, we got to stay ahead of the game, and we also have to anticipate, because whatever is happening today, it is not final. Mm-hmm. Congress has two different paths they're talking about. You know, I think even inside the enterprise, You know, are the leagues the same? Do the leagues need to start looking at how they get a lot of changes coming? So how do we get out in front and remain at the forefront? And it's not just, you know, the money you spend, but how you spend it and everything. But you also have to be, you know, from a financial standpoint, competitive. It's no different as you look at whether you do or don't like how much money we hear is being spent. But, you know, we just gave Fred Hoiberg a contract extension. Why? Because to play at that level, we need a coach who's compensated at that level. And the same thing with Danny. When it came to hiring Danny from John, you know, if we're going to be at this level, we have to compensate our employees at a level commensurate where our expectations are. Same thing. It may not be true compensation, but the same thing when it comes to your rosters. And so, you know, as good a position as we're in, and, you know, we don't necessarily have to cut sports in order to do that. You know, we have to live within our means in some areas in the department that maybe we've maybe had more flexibility on. We do have to find ways to continue to generate revenue. But at its core, you know, our facilities are some of the best in the country. I would take our behavioral health, our nutrition, our academic support and say it's among the best in the country. We've resourced those areas really well for a really, really long time. And making sure we continue to do that with our personnel from a coaching standpoint and now with our players are keys for us moving forward.
1: Troy, thanks so much for coming in. I know we covered a lot.
13: Thanks.
1: Appreciate Troy, Dan, and Tyler Kai for joining us as well. Cam and Cohen on the ones and twos. I'm Kyle Crooks. An hour of Sports Nightly is next.

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8: To make trade inroads. I'm Lisa Lacerra, Fox News. That's one of the topics President Trump is set to discuss with China's President Xi Jinping, which is why Elon Musk and the CEO of NVIDIA have tagged along on the trip.
9: The president says, I will be asking President Xi to open up China so that these brilliant people can work their magic and help bring the People's Republic to an even higher level. I will make that my very first request. For years leading up to this summit, President Trump has put tremendous economic pressure on China. Now he believes that economic pressure is about to pay off.
8: Fox's Peter Doocy in Beijing. The president said he expects to also discuss Iran with Xi, but said yesterday he doesn't need them to intervene. A Utah mother who published a children's book about grief after the death of her husband will serve life in prison without the possibility of parole for his murder. Corey Richin was convicted in March of aggravated murder for putting fentanyl, her husband's drink, in their home near Park City in 2022. A Las Vegas woman convicted of killing her kids is sentenced.
10: It'll be life in prison for 38-year-old Javon Trevino.